0: Now the clock starts for Aiden O'Connell. It's second down and one. He's back to throw. Off his back foot. Hits Jackson. Out route. Outside. Caught. Inbounds. And he steps out of bounds just in front of the 30. That time, Shedrick Jackson kept his footing out to the 29-yard line. It's a pickup of 16 and a first down.
1: See what happened when you get shoes that work. Okay? He got some shoes that work and was able to go make a nice catch. Got out of bounds. You always see the speed with Shedrick Jackson. Nice job of cutting, getting out of the break, maintaining the break. This time staying on his feet.
0: Well, Aiden O'Connell, the first couple drives tonight were rough, but he has gotten into a rhythm the last couple. Fresh set of downs, back to throw. Clean pocket, fires left side. It's caught at the 30, out across the 35, and Dorsett steps out of bounds right in front of Codrington. He did not pick up the first down. He's out at the 38, but the clock stops. 1:11, plenty of time to work with. Raiders out of timeouts, and they need 62 yards to go and win this football game.
1: Yeah, I just love right now the poise of Aiden O'Connell leading his drive, getting in and out of the huddle, but he looks like he knows what he wants to do at the line of scrimmage.
0: He is 12 of 20 for 105. Here he has had every snap of the second half. Back to pass again. Seven-step drop off his back foot. Jackson in a hole across midfield. He's brought down at the Texans' 43-yard line. Just to the left of the numbers, he races the ball up to the official who spots it. Clock down to 56 seconds. A 20-yard pickup. Aiden O'Connell in the shotgun. Gets the snap. Back to throw. He's got Brandon Johnson streaking across the middle. Still inbounds down at the 33-yard line. Casey Osai on the tackle. Clock continues to run. 41 seconds. O'Connell up on the ball, and he spikes it with 38 seconds to go, and the Raiders with a 3rd-and-2 coming up at the Texans' 33-yard line.
1: I'm giving a lot of props to this offensive line, Jason. They've been blocking well for Aiden O'Connell, allowing him the opportunity to not only survey the defense, but be able to step up and get to his 3rd and 4th progression. So shout-out to this offensive line late in this game right now, giving Aiden O'Connell all the time that he needs.
0: On this drive, he was 5 for 5 before spiking that football. Now they took out Ogunbowale. They brought in Roman Hemby. You wonder if they're running this to get the first down. Again, they're out of timeouts. They're not. They're going to pass. O'Connell settles. Heading to the end zone. Brandon Johnson leaps and grabs. Oh, he's brought down at the 1-yard line. On the right hash mark, Brandon Johnson made the grab. The Raiders have plenty of time. They're heading towards the line with 22 seconds. O'Connell, he is at the line of scrimmage. He takes the snap. He's trying to push it into the end zone. He gets the push. Oh, if he's not there, they got to unpile. No signal yet. No signal.
2: There it is.
0: Touchdown.
2: There it is.
0: With 9 seconds on the clock, the tush push for AOC. And the Raiders march down the field 96 yards to try and win it here in Houston.
1: Wow. I was surprised. He was pointing to his heel as if it was going to be a spike. I think he went rogue on that one and decided to, you know what, let me go ahead and take the opportunity. And the tush push into Houston with a two-step sidestep for the touchdown.
0: Well, it may just be the preseason, but it is a lot more fun to win than lose.
1: Yeah, he's in.
0: He's definitely in. They're doing this. Chris Myrick, the backup tight end, had that last push. And what an impressive drive by Aiden O'Connell. Now, remember, Matsuzawa missed the last extra point. He is on to try and boot this one through and make it a 3-point game. The snap, the hold, and the extra point, he missed it again. So Matsuzawa missed it wide right. He has missed a couple of extra points tonight. He missed a field goal last week. But the Raiders do have the lead here. They put time back on the clock with 14 seconds to go. The Raiders 22 and the Texans 20. On an 8-play, 96-yard Aiden O'Connell drive with 1:23 off the clock.
1: And Clint Kubiak has not cracked the smile yet, by the way. He is still as poised as ever. And I think Fernando Mendoza's got a smile on his face. I mean, what a job by Aiden O'Connell. I talked about the offensive line that gave him all the time and the protection down the stretch. Ogunbowale making plays with his opportunities. And then to find the time that was needed and got it all the way down there. And Brandon Johnson with the big play to get him to the 1-yard line. It's what you do with your opportunities. Brandon Johnson, Shedrick Jackson, and then Aiden O'Connell

0: And you know what? Just do I do it. I take it. Got a touchdown, man.
1: Aiden O'Connell started 3 for 7. He is 12 of his last 17 and a touchdown run. Kickoff down to the 5 on the run for Saunders out across the 25, and he is brought down on the Raiders sideline at the 29-yard line. DeCamrion Richardson rode him to the turf with 9 seconds to go. The Texans do have their 3 timeouts, which doesn't really matter because they don't have enough time to run 3 plays. But 9 seconds. Now remember.
0: Yes.
1: Because we've had the 2 missed extra points.
0: Correct.
1: And they have Kyahmi Fairbairn.
0: Yes.
1: If they pick up 30, 40 yards, they have a shot to try and win it with a field goal.
2: Is there enough time? And this is a big opportunity right here for these rookies. The defensive backs right now are about 20 yards behind the line of scrimmage. So they're right now lined up at the 50. This ball's at the 29.
1: That's right. Keep everything in front of you. Brett Rippon in the shotgun with Owen Wright to his right. 2 receivers left side. And a false start here by the Texans. One of the backup right tackles.
3: False start. Number 76 offense. 5-yard penalty. First down.
1: That is Sam Hagan.
2: And Jason, people may say preseason doesn't mean anything. There is not a player that Raiders sideline sitting on the bench. Well, you've got starters. You've got Max Crosby leading the way. It means something to those guys over there, regardless of who's in the football
1: game. The last time the Raiders won a preseason game, Josh McDaniels was the head coach. They have gone 8 straight winless. A couple of ties in there, but no wins. Rippon back to throw. Again, 9 seconds. Pressure from Kean Sloan. He's given chase. Rippon across the middle. Intercepted by the Raiders at the 38-yard line. Devin Lafayette, go keep that football. The clock is down to 1 second. The Raiders are going to take a knee, and they're going to come to Houston and steal a win here in the preseason.
2: What a way to finish. It may be preseason for some, but this is different for Clint Kubiak and this bunch to be down early 14-0 to start this football game.
1: 17-0.
2: 17-0, but the way they came back, the way that Fernando responded, the way that Aiden O'Connell responded, and the defense. Come on, give those guys some props. They stopped the run in the second half, and I don't care, first team, second string, third, it doesn't matter to me. I don't play those games. It's who's out there on the football field. And Aiden O'Connell taking a snap, kneeling down to win this football game for the Raiders.
1: He does take a knee. And for the first time since 2023, the Raiders have won a preseason football game. Here in Houston, Clint Kubiak. Congratulations, coach. Not going to count in the official regular season record, but that is his first victory. Raiders 22, Texans 20. And again, all these guys in the second half, they are all playing. Look, everyone's playing for a roster spot, but we could go through the roster, and you and I are going to do this week leading into the 49ers game. There's probably 45 to 47 guys like on the roster, whatever
2: Correct.
1: It is. And John Spy taking that group, they got to figure out the last 5-6 spots, whatever that number is. And then remember, the Raiders have the first spot in the waiver wire. So
2: Correct.
1: Everybody who gets cut on August 30th, the Raiders have the first opportunity to claim whoever they want.
2: Whoever.
1: So the roster's going to change between August 30th and September 13th.
2: Yeah.
1: But there are a lot of guys here in the second half who stake some claims. Hey, I should be on this roster.
2: I got some
1: Patrick
2: names.
1: Johnson, Jafari Harvey, Kean Sloan. Some guys made some big plays on defense.
2: Fadokasi, right? Our guy Fadokasi. He's been here for 27 minutes, and he's already showing what he can do along the defensive front. I thought Jalen Naylor made a great catch early on for 22 yards from Fernando Mendoza. We saw Mike Washington make a couple of plays. I think he solidified himself at that position. But Massis, Jermot McCoy, did they rebound from a week ago? Yeah, there's some performances, individual performances
1: you're gonna
2: in this
1: feel
2: game
1: good about it.
2: That I feel good about.
1: But those last couple guys, Kirk, those are guys you knew were going to be on the roster.
2: Correct.
1: You're talking the second half, the way that Dylan Laube played.
2: Absolutely.
1: Dare Agumbawale.
2: Hemby.
1: Roman Hemby. Like, again, the 3 running backs, how many are they fighting for 2 spots? Are they fighting for 1? Are they all on the roster? Dare Agumbawale has been a special team guy most of his career. Again, is that those are certainly conversations.
2: Patrick Johnson.
1: Yep.
2: Okay, that's another guy that we got to talk about as well. You mentioned Alubi as well. A lot of guys just, I thought, had some individual performances and showed that, look, they want to make this roster. But I think more importantly, look, I've been on a lot of teams in the NFL in terms of preseason. I've been 4-1 in a preseason and went on to go 2-14. I went in a preseason and didn't win a game, and yet we had a winning season.
1: Yeah.
2: Right? There's different ways about it, but establishing a culture. Okay, I played for four head coaches in my 5 years with the Raiders. This may be just a preseason win for the Raiders, but for what Clint Kubiak is preaching to these guys, that locker room is probably buzzing right now because their objective was to come to Texas, to Houston, get some good quality work against a quality opponent, which we think has Super Bowl aspirations. They had a good practice on Tuesday. They got down early in this football game, and that roster stayed in it, believed in the system, and found a way to win a football game late. That's a culture builder right there.
1: The play that's going to be shown nationally the most tomorrow is the pick six.
2: Correct. Yeah,
1: right? The first drive for the Raiders, and Fernando Mendoza had a great throw. Mike Washington in a 33-yard rumble.
2: Yes.
1: And then Fernando throws a pick six that goes 80 yards back the other way for a touchdown. But if you are trying to build resiliency, which he is always talking about, and you are trying to build other players who are going to help you win, in this second half, the Raiders outscored the Texans 19-0.
2: Yeah. In that second
1: half. The defense forced a turnover, three sacks.
2: Right.
1: The Raiders tonight rushed for 159 yards and gained 400 yards of offense.
2: It went from, okay, here we go again, to, okay, well, these guys got some things to work on.
1: Yep.
2: Like, it's not bad, right? You see the improvement, and you see when things are going right. Look, there's still things that they can clean up. You win the football game, okay, that's fine. But I'll tell you this, tomorrow, Clint Kubiak's going to be in that meeting talking about the penalties, too many. On special teams, on regular teams, you've got a lot of things that you can clean up when it comes to the penalties. But then also, there's some guys who had some performances I want to see more from. I want to see more from Malik Benson. He's got to hold on to those footballs, right? So there are some things to work on, but I know that locker room was buzzing because of the hard work that they put in here in Houston and to walk away with a victory.
1: Yep, something to like. No question.
2: Fun times.
1: One more preseason game next Thursday. Kirk and I will be back on the TV side with Rich Gannon. JT and EA and Matt Millen will have the radio call next Thursday night when the Raiders take on the 49ers. But it is a victory here for the Silver and Black in Houston. End of the ball game. Raiders 22, Texans 20. Aiden O'Connell, a final 96-yard drive in the last 90 seconds of the game to win this one here in Houston. Coming up, we head back to the Silver and Black Studios for the post-game live show for my partner Cinco Deuce, Kirk Morrison, and everyone else here with us. I'm Jason Horowitz. We will talk to you next week. 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
3: The road to Sunday starts on Saturday. 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
4: At our Silver of Black Studios as the Raiders come all the way back from a 17-0 deficit after the first quarter, down 20-3 at the half. They outscored the Houston Texans 19-0 in the second half as Aiden O'Connell marches the Raiders offense down the field on an 8-play, 96-yard drive in the final 2 minutes of the game. The Raiders punch it in on a 1 yard touchdown run from AOC as the Raiders come all the way back and get the win 22-20. Clint Kubiak, his first win, albeit a preseason win for the Raiders, who go down to Houston this week, get a couple of great practices in, joint practice on Tuesday with the Texans, and then tonight on Thursday Night Football, a great second half performance, a lot of twos, a lot of threes, a lot of fours getting action, but you saw a lot of fight from the Silver and Black, and it really all started with the Raiders defense in the third quarter. As Patrick Johnson poked it out, Gary Smith Jr. recovered it. That led to the first touchdown for the Raiders. AOC marched him downfield. A PI helped the Raiders offense get into the Texans territory. Dylan Labbe's 4-yard touchdown run really got the offense going in that third quarter, made it a 20-10 game. And in the fourth quarter, the Raiders with a 93-yard drive, 6.5 minutes off the clock, punched it in for a 19-yard touchdown run to make it a one-possession game. And then getting the ball back from the defense, holding the Texans, who couldn't run the clock out. All they needed to do was pick up another first down, and it would have been ball game. But they hold them on third down, force a punt, and then Aiden O'Connell, without any timeouts, marches them downfield, 8 plays, 96 yards, a 1 yard touchdown run as the Raiders get the win 22-20. We'll continue here on the postgame show. We'll get to the highlights and we'll get to postgame reaction as the Raiders hang on and beat the Texans 22-20. 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
4: Tim Kitch back inside the Silver and Black Studios of the postgame show as the Raiders come back and beat the Houston Texans 22-20 as they're now 1-1 in the preseason. The Texans fall to 0-2 after losing to the Chargers last Thursday night as the Raiders now head home after spending the last 5 days in Houston. They'll head back home for a final preseason matchup next Thursday night against the San Francisco Giants, who are in action right now in Los Angeles taking on the Chargers. 49ers, by the way, up 16-3 with 3 minutes to go in the first half. What a comeback for the Silver and Black tonight. Fernando Mendoza got the start at quarterback, played the entire first half, but it didn't start off great for Fernando Mendoza as the Texans were up 7-0 after they took the opening drive, 10 plays, 69 yards, a Woody Marks touchdown run. Houston up 7-0. Raiders first possession, Fernando Mendoza throws a pick six. Wade Woodes returns it 80 yards. The rookie linebacker at Clemson takes it back to the house. A 14-0 lead for the Houston Texans. They made it 17-0 after the Raiders went 3 and out. Davis Mills comes in at quarterback, goes 3 for 4 for 33 yards passing. The drive stalled, but Kimmy Fairburn, a 51-yard field goal. It was 17-0 Houston after one quarter. But the Raiders with the ball to end the first, begin the second. Marched inside Texans territory. Matt Gay, a 52-yard field goal, capped off an 8-play drive. Raiders were on the board. It was 17-3. The Texans added a field goal right before the end of the first half. Raiders were down 17 after the first two quarters of play. But the second half with Aiden O'Connell, you got the threes on defense, some fours playing on the defensive side of the football. Guys looking to make rosters in the National Football League. The Raiders defense proved to be big. On 3rd and 5 at their own 45, Gary Smith Jr. recovered a fumble after Brett Rippon had it stripped from Patrick Johnson. So the Raiders offense takes over, looking for a little bit of a spark offensively after the turnover. Aiden O'Connell and the Raiders take over 39. A PI on the Texans moves the ball inside the red zone. AOC to Dylan Lobby for 14 yards. Down to the 4-yard line. Then 1st and goal at the 4. They give it to Dylan again.
12: Connor Hayward is the split out wide receiver to the left side. Two tight ends to the right. Lobby the lone tailback. O'Connell turns, hands it off to Lobby. Bounces it to the outside at the 5. Angling to the goal line. Touchdown, Raiders! Dylan Lobby started up the middle. Angled out to the right. Does his shimmy in the end zone.
4: Extra point was good. It was a 20-10 Texans lead, capping off a 6-play, 39-yard drive after the turnover. And that sparked the Raiders going into the fourth quarter. Aiden O'Connell at quarterback, marched him downfield. Roman Hemby get a couple of carries. And then it was Dare Ungabawai with a big run.
12: Down by 10 with 7:45 to go. O'Connell under center. Hand off Ogunbowale. Through the hole at the 15. Bounces outside 10. Ogunbowale to the goal line. Touchdown, Raiders!
4: Ogunbowale takes it 19 yards to the end zone. 12 plays, 93 yards, 6.5 minutes off the clock. PAT no good. It made it a 4-point Texas lead. They're up 20-16. Again, the Raiders defense is able to get the ball back to the Raiders offense. No timeouts. 1:23 to go on the clock. Aiden O'Connell starting at their own 4-yard line. Marched him downfield, a couple of completions out to midfield, and then AOC with the clock ticking, winding down one more time to get it down inside the red zone and maybe in the end zone.
12: Again, they're out of timeouts. They're not. They're going to pass. O'Connell settles, heading to the end zone. Brandon Johnson leaps and grabs. Oh, he's brought down at the 1-yard line. on the right hash mark. Brandon Johnson made the grab. The Raiders have plenty of time. They're heading towards the line with 22 seconds. O'Connell, he is at the line of scrimmage. He takes the snap. He's trying to push it into the end zone. He gets the push. Oh, he's not there. They got on pile. No signal yet. No signal.
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4: Aiden O'Connell, 1 yard quarterback keeper, capping off an 8-play, 96-yard drive. Extra point was no good, but the Raiders a 2-point lead, 22-20, and they go on and win it by that same final score as the Raiders get their first win here in the preseason. Again, first half belonged to Fernando Mendoza, 8-15, 86 yards in the interception. Aiden O'Connell got the second half, 15-24, 166 yards in two quarters of action. We'll take a break. We'll come back. We'll wrap things up here on the postgame show as the Raiders head home with a win, a 22-20 victory over the Houston Texans. I'm Tim Cates. 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
12: They've gone eight straight winless. A couple of ties in there, but no wins. Ripping back to throw. Again, 9 seconds. Pressure from Kean Flom. He's given chase. Ripping across the middle. Intercepted by the Raiders at the 38-yard line. Devin Lafayette, go keep that football. The clock is down to 1 second. The Raiders are going to take a knee, and they're going to come to Houston and steal a win here in the preseason.
4: Devin Lafayette seals it for the silver and black with an interception from Brett Rypien as the Raiders come all the way back down 17-0 after one quarter, down 20-3 at the half. They outscore the Houston Texans 19-0 in the second half as the Raiders now 1-1 in the preseason. Aiden O'Connell played the second half, 15 to 24, 166 yards, and the one-yard touchdown run to cap off the game-winning drive in the final minute of action. Fernando Mendoza played the first half. A lot to break down coming up with Q in just a little bit. 8 of 15 for 86 yards. He did throw a pick six, 80-yard return for the score. Mike Washington opening eyes. 9 carries, 56 yards. Dylan Labbe, probably going to make this Raiders team. He could do it on special teams as well. 6 carries, 37 yards. Dare Ungabawale, also with 4 carries, 35 yards, and a touchdown again as the Raiders come back in the second half to get the win in Houston. That's it for our network portion of Raiders Post Game Live. Tonight's coverage of the Las Vegas Raiders has been presented by Allegiant Air, Coca-Cola, America First Credit Union, Cox Business, Modelo, Credit One Bank, Yamaha Resort and Casino at San Manuel, Coors Light, Coca-Cola, Karma Automotive, Las Vegas Convention and Visitors Authority, and by Ticketmaster. The final score, the Raiders 22 and the Texans 20. I'd like to thank our crew tonight, on-site producer Dave Sniff, senior producer Chris Fiber, engineer Sam Sniff, statistician Russ Den, spotter Matt Carver, and the executive producer is Tyler Brewer. Coming up, we have more in-depth analysis, player interviews, and taking your calls at 855-4JUST-WIN. 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Now for Jason Horowitz, Kirk Morrison, JT the Brick, and Matt Millen, I'm Tim Cates. 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
16: 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Now, let's join Q Myers back out at the stadium.
18: Well, they say just win, baby. And that's exactly what the Raiders did. They found a way to win this game, preseason game number 2. Against the Houston Texans, 22-20, excuse me. Very impressive final drive of the game led by Aiden O'Connell. 96 yards in about 90 seconds, 8 plays, and a 1-yard tush-push touchdown from Aiden O'Connell. And for a game that felt like the Raiders were probably going to get ran out of the building, they kept battling, and especially in the second half, did not allow the Houston Texans to score any points, and again, just found a way to stay resilient, find a way to stay in the game, and ultimately win it at the end. And I know, as I tweeted out, preseason games don't matter for the win and the loss, but seeing all the reaction from the players on the sideline, seeing Clint Kubiak shake everyone's hands when they went into the locker room post-game, seeing the smiles on the faces, It's good to see a victory. It's good to see, I say it all the time when it comes to basketball, it's good to see the ball go through the hoop once. And so just to get that moment, that excitement that we never gave up and we still found a way to win was pretty cool for the Raiders. Clint Kubiak, this whole team, everyone who contributed, the defense in the second half, again, not allowing any points, getting to the quarterback, causing a fumble, getting the ball in the short field, and then sealing the deal in the way that I like it the most, which is an interception, coming up with a big play defensively to make sure that the Houston Texans did not have an opportunity at all at the end to possibly kick a game-winning field goal. So there's still a lot of people on the field here in Reliant Stadium here in Houston, Texas. A lot of fans here having a really good time still, and I guarantee that the Raiders are in that locker room congratulating each other, shaking each other's hands, telling everyone way to battle. You know, guys that didn't play, the starters who didn't play, like a Max Crosby and Ashton Gentry and Kirk Cousins and a whole slew of others, all very appreciative of the effort that everyone who's trying to battle for a roster spot or solidify their roster spot, they can be very appreciative of the effort that they put in here on this Thursday preseason game number two, picking up the Raiders' first preseason win of the season. And as I heard Jason Horowitz and Kirk Morrison on the call, the first time that the Raiders have actually won a preseason game in about 8 preseason games. And so, again, the wins and losses, it's not going to matter in the standings or anything, but just to have a good moment and know that your team stuck the course and did not just mail it in and say, all right, well, it's just not our night. We're not going to get it done. We didn't play very well in the first half, so it's over. It's only about Fernando Mendoza. Anyway, that wasn't the attitude that this team had at all. And like I said, there's guys on this team that are close, you know, that are probably on the roster bubble, guys trying to prove that they belong on the roster, and they fought it out until that clock said 0-0-0. The Raiders got the victory 22-20 over the Houston Texans. Of course, we want to hear from you at 855-4JUST-WIN, 855-458-7894. I'm Q Myers. Coming up, more analysis of the game. 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

0: 53 yards on a laser to Jalen Naylor in his first year coming over from the Vikings.
1: What they say, put down the old number one. That's what the catcher would say.
2: That Mendoza to Naylor. That first down highlight was brought to you by America First Credit Union's first down for the hometown, where America First will donate $100 to a local charity for every Raiders first down inside Allegiant Stadium this season. This is the Raiders postgame show. We'd love to hear from you at 855-4JUST-WIN, 855-458-7894. What did you think of the way that the Raiders stayed resilient, found a way to come back in the second half and get the victory over the Houston Texans 22-20? We definitely want to hear from you. Hit up by my buddy Al. He said that winning culture is being set, Q. Great fight, great win. And again, don't want to get too over the moon because it is a preseason game. You know, it doesn't mean all of a sudden this team is going to go and win 10, 11 games. But to his point, to Al's point, knowing that this team could have folded, they had 19 second half points? They had 19 second-half points, and they scored 22 as a team. So, obviously, they're down a lot. They're down 20-3 at the half. And instead of, like I said, just kind of folding the tent and saying, hey, we'll try again next week back at home versus the 49ers, closing out the preseason, they kept fighting. They kept fighting. They kept fighting. And I don't know what I'm more impressed with, the fact that the defense didn't allow any points in the second half or the fact that Aiden O'Connell and the offense was able to generate those 12 fourth quarter points, especially that 96-yard drive with about 90 seconds left, no timeouts, found a way, O'Connell did, to work the sidelines. Then when he decided, okay, we have enough time, we're close enough, I'm going to go ahead and work the middle and take a shot. And when he took a shot, got all the way down to the 1 yard line and decided to call his own number. And I don't know if that was by design or he just saw something and felt like he could punch it in, but he got in the end zone. The Raiders score, and they missed the extra point, and that's not a good sign for the Tokyo Toe, who continues to look like he's just kind of in his own head. But they hold on to victory as they get an interception to seal the deal. They come away with the 22-20 victory. So wins are fun, right? Regardless when it is, regardless if it's the regular season, regardless if it's the preseason, regardless if you're out there on the practice field and you have one-on-one individuals or team drills and you're playing for some kind of, you know, incentive, whatever the case may be, anytime that you're on the grass and you have an opportunity to win, that is a good thing. And, you know, again, that's also helping create winning habits and winning ways and knowing that, you know what, we're only a play away. We're only two plays away. We're only, you know, we got to create one turnover or get a quick three and out. And, you know, we can find a way to pull off a victory. I mean, that's got to be the mindset of every player that's in that locker room. And that's the kind of culture that Clint Kubiak is trying to create. So he gets his first victory. Again, he won't go down to the record books, but it probably feels pretty good for him. He won't tell you. He won't tell you. You know, he won't have a big, huge smile on his face. He's a very serious about his business type guy, but it has to feel pretty good inside to know that his team stayed resilient and found a way to get a win. We will hear from the head coach. As a matter of fact, we do want to hear from you at 855-4JUST-WIN, 855-458-7894. Raiders 22, the Houston Texans 20. Coming up, more Raider Nation recap. 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
5: And a reminder, Sunday through Friday, that is the airport tunnel. Northbound and southbound tunnels will be reduced to 2 lanes daily from 5 a.m. to midnight. Overnight, both directions will be reduced to 1 lane. That's from midnight to 5 a.m. That's Sunday through Friday through December.
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8: High formation behind Mendoza, takes the drop, hands it off to Washington, trying to follow the blockers, bounces off to the midfield, and he's into the secondary, Washington to the 30, and just tripped up at the Texans 25. Jalen Smith tracked him down to save a touchdown, but he bounced off for 32 yards.
9: Yeah, I call him New York Mike, because that time he hid just for a little game of hide and seek. Hid behind his offensive line. A nice job of getting another block was Connor Hayward, but he hid behind Caleb Rogers until he was able to see daylight.
10: New York Mike is what Kirk Morrison is calling Mike Washington Jr., and I'll tell you what, let's call him New York Mike. He is he's fun to watch so far. 2 games in a row where he's shown his worth, shown what he could bring to the table, shows what he brings to that running back room. On the day, Mike Washington had 9 carries, 56 yards, and you heard that 33-yarder right there, and it looked like he was going to take it to the house. He did end up getting tripped up, but yeah, he shows his burst and he shows his strength, and I'll tell you, for the first half of the game, he really was the best player for the Raiders on the field. This is the Raiders postgame show being brought to you by Allegiant, the official airline of the Las Vegas Raiders. Low fares, nonstop flights, book now only at Allegiant.com. We do want to hear from you, your thoughts on the game. 855-4JUST-WIN, 855-458-7894. And it's not necessarily even the outcome that you're excited about or you know, talking about, even though the Raiders did win 22-20, but it's just how they won, the style that they did, the tale of two halves, what they look like in the first half and what they look like in the second half. And, of course, all the conversations coming up tomorrow nationally will be about the number one overall pick, Fernando Mendoza, and what he looked like in his second preseason game. All the conversation for pretty much a week was what he looked like after the Cardinals game last week. And this week, somewhat comes down to earth, gets a little bit humbled. Welcome to the league rookie. You know, 8 for 15 on the day, 86 yards, and had that pick six. Matter of fact, that pick six came after that big Mike Washington run. And just one of those that I'm sure Fernando will say was a bad read. It was a throw that he can't have, and you know, it took points off the board. There was an opportunity that the Raiders were going to go down and score something, whether it was going to be a touchdown or a field goal, but they were in position. They were lining themselves up in position after that big run to put some points on the board, and you just can't have that kind of a play. You just can't turn the ball over and like I said, take away the points that you had an opportunity to go get. So Fernando knows that. You know, I saw Max Crosby go over to him right after he threw that pick six and, you know, hit him on the head, let him know that he's got his back. And that's one thing. And it's easy to have your teammates back in August when, you know, the games don't count. But that you can see all these guys are all rallying around each other. And that's something from being at practice every single day, from talking to the players every day to talking to the coaches every day. That's something that you can see with the culture that not only John Spytek, but head coach Clint Kubiak is trying to create. You know, they've been having this theme ever since training camp started. It's not about I, it's about we. And if they can keep that mentality, that's going to help this team go very far. And again, it's one thing to, you know, be rowing in the same direction, have that we theme when there's not big adversity, when the adversity hasn't hit yet. But it will. The National Football League is all about adversity. How do you overcome that? How do you bounce back when you, you know, have a rough stretch or, you know, a quarterback's not you know, completing the passes or making the right reads or something's not going right or that running back's not having that big day or, you know, that edge rusher isn't getting multiple sacks. And, you know, plays happen. That's what's going to happen. Adversity hits. That the National Football League is the ultimate game that is about adversity. So that's what it's going to be the biggest challenge. That's something that Michael Mayer said to me at training camp that, you know, yes, we're all going in the right direction right now. We're all swimming in the right direction. It feels really good to be one unit. We just have to stay the course. We have to make sure that we can maintain that. And so that is, again, that's what will be most important. But it's just one day at a time, one game at a time, one practice at a time. That's all that you can do. But again, the big conversation tomorrow for the national you know, media will be all about Fernando Mendoza. You might get a little bit of the last drive of the game just because it was a fun way to end a football game, to go 96 yards with no timeouts. That's something to pay attention to. But for the most part, it'll just be about Fernando Mendoza and what he did or what he didn't do. Should he start? Should he not start right away? Because that's been the big conversation. And to me, it just kind of reiterated today that it's still a work in progress. He's still a rookie. He's still learning. He's still growing. He still has a long way to go, which is okay because you still have a veteran in Kirk Cousins in front of you. We hear from the head coach, Clint Kubiak, plus we hear from you at 855-4JUST-WIN, 855-458-7894. 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
8: To Camryon Richardson, playing corner right now with Devin Perkins, who's on the right side. Back to throw on third down from Rippon. Pressure off the edge. The ball is loose, and it's picked up by the Raiders.
10: The Raiders caused the fumble. They got the fumble recovery. They scored 19 points in the second half, and they got an interception to seal the deal as they get the victory. Preseason game number 2 versus the Houston Texans. 22-20. This is the Raiders post-game show. Raiders football is brought to you by Modelo, a reward for those with a fighting spirit. Modelo, the mark of a fighter. Drink responsibly. We do want to hear from you at 855-4JUST-WIN, 855-458-7894. But we also need to hear from our broadcast partner. That's Lincoln Kennedy, the professor. And Big Link, thanks so much for joining us here on the post-game show. You know, always appreciate you. And I've been saying that it's fun to win. And you played a long time in the National Football League. You know, it's not easy to win any game. How cool was that to see the Raiders go ahead and win that one the way that they did? 9 plays, 96 yards with no timeouts for Aiden O'Connell.
15: Well, I mean, it was very impressive for Aiden O'Connell. I was worried about him, especially the way he started. It didn't look good in the first half for the Raiders, but the great thing about preseason is you have that opportunity. No game is really out of reach, and so we were able to see it happen again. And I've always said a win is a win. Yeah. You don't care how they come, you know, where they come, a win is a win. You'll take it because you're a lot more effective if your coaching staff can coach off of a win than off of a loss. Everybody's a sour face when they come in, the next day. And they don't really want to be talked about. They don't want to hear it. They just want to get through it. And sometimes when you have those losses, they're hard pills to swallow, even if they come in preseason.
10: You know, what does it say about a team that, you know, they only scored 3 points in the first half. They were able to score 19 in the second half and pitch a shutout. What does it say about those players that when you hear, oh, preseason games don't matter, those players that are saying, yes, they do, I'm trying to fight for a roster spot or prove that I deserve the roster spot that I already have?
15: Well, I mean, you take it in a couple of ways because you knew they weren't going to play the starters. Mm-hmm. And it looked like for the Texans, a mixed bunch of starters. And you're also talking about one of the more renowned defenses in the league. So, you really have to play in your mind and see what makes sense, what is practical and realistic when you're talking to your team. But, you know, you also see that there's a long way to go. You know, right, that you're not there yet. And no matter what, you know, no matter how you want to picture it, obviously the talk is about, you know, the quarterback position, Fernando Mendoza, who, you know, had a pick six tonight and stuff like that. And look, overall, there was a little bit, times he was a little flustered. The good coverage on the back end really had him hold on the ball longer than he wanted to. And I know that was not part of Clint Kubiak's plan. They wanted to get the ball out of his hands. But Fernando's really careful with the ball. He's not really going to put it in an all-special position except throwing behind, you know, Mike Washington Jr. in that end, that pick six.
10: Lincoln Kennedy is our guest here on the Raiders post-game show. And let's stick with Fernando Mendoza. He throws the pick six. Obviously, that's not the shining moment that he wants to remember. But what did you think about his bounce back? What did you think about the way that he stuck in there, didn't let that one linger and allow that bad play to turn into and snowball into multiple bad plays?
15: Every player that wants to have a long career in the National Football League will tell you you have to have amnesia, mm-hmm, especially for the bad plays. And you've got to be able to forget and move past it. There's, you got to keep in mind, those guys on the other side of the ball get paid too. So you can't take anything for granted. But at the same point, you got to be able to get back out there and show your resilience, and your capability of being a professional. I think Fernando did that. And there'll be plenty of more tries. It'd be interesting to see how they treat the third and last preseason game. Cause this wasn't as solid of an outing, in my opinion, against the Cardinals. Right. This game, and you don't want to leave a bad taste in a person's mouth for a couple of weeks, but you also got to think about the bigger picture. You know, is it worthwhile to play anybody who's valued this team in this last preseason game, or do you go back and give the guys who don't get a look, you know, a chance to go out there and play?
10: You know, you always say that we don't know how a coach is going to, approach preseason, especially when it's a new coach. And, you know, obviously the Raiders have had plenty of turnover. What did you think about the approach that Clint Kubiak chose to take tonight and not play the starters and what many call the dress rehearsal now that there's only 3 preseason games?
15: Well, I mean, I agree. We had talked about it before the game went on. I didn't mind it per se because I think my you know feeling because and you were there. I wasn't there in the practices. Right. I think you probably got what you needed as a coaching staff out of your guys during the dual practice. Now you don't want to run the risk of getting them hurt. Play guys that are lower in the roster, give them a chance to play significant amount of time, not having to split time with the starters. I know the starters are itching to want to get out there, but when I saw Max run on the football field without pads on, I knew his day was done. That's even before I got the report from you that he wasn't going in there. So, I mean, there's a couple ways to look at it. I understand it. I get it. I just worry in this instance where you talk about overall, especially on the defense still had issues covering, defense still had issues tackling, and that's something that you can't duplicate in practice. So if you're not putting that starting defense out there, then you're also talking about another week that you have to wait to get better, or you're talking about the first month of the season to see where they are.
10: One guy that was definitely in action was Mike Washington Jr., 9 carries, 56 yards. He had that big, long 33-yard run, a second week in a row where he's made his presence felt. What did you think about the wingman to Ashton Gentry and just kind of imagining what that running back room may look like if they can have success with both guys like they've been having?
15: Well, I mean, I think it looks good because I do believe it has to be running back by committee.
10: Yeah.
15: And I don't think that you can overlook that. So it's good to have Mike Washington come, but you also have to remember what's something that plagued him during his college years? Fumbles.
10: Ball on the ground.
15: And he's in the National Football League. These guys are hitting, you know, ball security is big. So getting him out there, getting some touches, seeing him run downhill really hard and really fast is good for your overall running game. But again, you're just going to have to get a stronger test when you go up against the starters in the National Football League.
10: You know, we always talk offensive line with you, and again, Lincoln Kennedy is with us here on the Raiders postgame show. The starters didn't play in the, you know, on the offensive line, so it's going to take a little bit longer, obviously, for them to continue to gel. How does this thing come together? How quickly can it come together if they're not in these game settings and they're only trying to get it done in practice?
15: That's one hard one, Q. Yeah. That's really a hard one. I watched a little bit of Trey Zun tonight. I think he struggled in knowing where to go in his assignments. I would like him to get down more in a three-point stance because when he's in a two-point, there are times where he's tilting where he's going. And I can read it from watching the game film or watching the sideline coverage of the game. I thought Charles Grant had a solid game. You know, Jordan Meredith did okay. But again, it's really hard to evaluate when you're mix and matching different pieces of this offensive line and really not seeing the starters who are going to be out there. I did like what Houston did. You know, Houston came out with the first series, and they opened up the game running the ball three straight times.
10: Yeah.
15: You know, I like that. I like that attitude. I like that where you send that message forward. And then they got into a balanced attack, and they looked pretty strong, you know, especially going down that first series and scoring. That was a good outing for their offense, even though it was mismatched with their, you know, their starters and stuff like that. But it was a good sign for Houston going forward. I wish the Raiders would put up a bigger test. We still haven't seen it out of this defense. This defense hasn't come together like we need them to be, especially in this division. So, and I don't know how you do that. I don't know how you get that. It's not like you can get it overnight. You can only get it by repetition and plays. And there's going to be times where you're going to have your starters out there to see what they can do. I just don't know if they do it in preseason.
10: Well, there'll be one more opportunity, and we'll see if they can do it in the preseason. If not, I'll have to wait till the regular season. Obviously, the regular season is coming up September 13th. Miami Dolphins will be at Allegiant Stadium. Link, it's always great, my man. Thanks so much for giving us some time here on the Raiders postgame show. We appreciate you.
15: You know, I got your back, Q. I'll talk to you tomorrow, brother. Be easy.
10: All right, my man. You do the same. There he goes, Lincoln Kennedy, the Professor Kennedy, with us here on the Raiders postgame show. The Raiders get the victory 22-20. We will hear from head coach Clint Kubiak, but we do want to hear from you as well at 855-4JUST-WIN. That's 855-458-7894. 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
10: Raiders get the victory 22-20 over the Houston Texans, preseason game number 2 right here in H-Town. I'm Q Myers, and we do want to hear from you at 855-4-JUST-WIN, 855-458-7894. What did you think of the overall performance by your team, by the Silver and Black, what they did in the first half, as opposed to what they did in the second half and found a way to get that win? So we'll hear from you, but right now we've got to hear from the head coach to see how he feels about how his team stayed resilient. Let's go downstairs and hear from head coach Clint Kubiak.
25: I think plenty to clean up, plenty to get better at, plenty that we can do better for him as coaches, plenty that he can learn from. But what great heart that we showed in the second half, the whole team, offense, defense. I'm really proud of our guys.
26: Clint, with Kirk Cousins not playing, along like Max and other guys, is it safe to say Kirk will be your starting quarterback at week one?
25: We got another week. We're playing. I don't want anyone to be comfortable in their job. That's how it should. It should always be that way from all positions. So, we'll just keep going forward.
27: Can you talk about the decision, please, Clint, to rest so many starters on defense? What your thinking process was there, please?
25: Yeah, that was the plan all along. When we have those joint practices, they get so many reps. That joint practice is the game, and that's the guys understood that going in, and that's how we decided to play it.
28: What did you see on the pick six, but then also the response to kind of settle down pretty quickly and get into a rhythm?
25: Yeah, the response doesn't – that doesn't – that's who he is. I think defensively they covered the play really well, and the backer did a great job stepping in front of our check down. I got to go watch it, but the response is what we come to expect from him.
26: What's the concern level with the number of penalties, especially on special teams?
25: Oh, very concerned. 2 weeks in a row, that's on me as a coach. A lot of them on special teams, I think 5 of them. So that's on me to get that cleaned up. I said the same thing last week, so I better figure it out real quick.
29: What are some things that the team needs to clean up in the run game?
25: I thought our run defense was really good tonight. I thought they took a big step forward as a defense. I thought they did a really good job.
27: Mike Washington continues to just shine and grind. Would you talk about him, please? I know you haven't seen the film. Just what you saw from field level, please.
25: you know, I see a very talented young man with a bright future ahead of him that is extremely humble and hardworking. So if he just keeps that mindset, he'll keep getting better. He has plenty that he needs to improve on, and he knows that.
0: What went into playing Jalen Naylor with the starting offense tonight?
25: Yeah, just was my decision. Yep.
29: You talked about last game, how important it was for your young secondary to get reps. Just what did you make of them kind of in preseason game two and how they improved?
25: Yeah, you know, last week we had some problems and penalties. I thought the coverage was sticky today. I got to go watch the film, but, you know, this next game we just can't get these young guys enough reps because they're all going to be a part of us, part of us winning games this year.
0: The Jalen, whose decision was it?
25: Mine.
28: Didn't see Jack Besh out there. Is he dealing with something, or was that just the decision not to play him as well?
25: No, that was we played him. The ball didn't find him tonight. Yeah, but I think Jack got plenty of reps. This ball didn't find him tonight. Okay.
0: What'd you like from Aiden in the fourth quarter there?
25: That's who he is. You know, he's had a really solid camp. He's got limited reps, and when he goes in there, you know, he makes things happen. He's a great leader of the offense. Very calm young man. Not surprised that he has success there at the end of the game.
1: Going back preseason, but you won your first game as an NFL head coach. Does that mean anything to you? Any significance?
25: It means a lot to our team. You know, we needed to have that game, especially after that first half. We've seen flashes of that from our guys in practice, and for them to go do it, you know, on a Thursday night game, you know, that's very rewarding to see those young men, you know, play their hearts out in the second half.
29: Going back to Mike, you talked about wanting to have Ashton out there for as many reps as he can have during the regular season. But when Mike continues to flash, is he going to start to carve out opportunities for himself?
25: Yeah, you know, guys are earning roles, and you know, we're gathering information. You know, he's a young guy, Mike is, so we're learning more about him. And you know, when guys are having success, and they carve out roles, and you know, that's where he's headed. But I'll say it again, you know. Mike's doing a great job running the ball. We got to keep getting him better in all facets of his game.
27: Clint, Matt Gay has been incredibly consistent this camp, in my opinion, maybe different with you, but can you talk about his performance, please?
25: Yeah, you know, that's why we brought him here. You know, he's a really hardworking guy. I really love his demeanor. He's all business. And, you know, we got another game to go get some more kicks in.
10: Raiders head coach Clint Kubiak right there, and you hear his frustration when it comes to the penalties. Right, he's happy about the victory, he's happy about the resiliency, he's happy about what they did in the second half as opposed to the first half, but you hear that he's not happy with the penalties, and once again, the Raiders, 9 penalties for 83 yards, that's just about giving up a touchdown, right? If you think about it, that's just about giving up the 100 yards, that's going to go end zone to end zone. So he's got to figure out a way, as he mentioned, also 5 of them came on special teams, that's got to get cleaned up, that you can't allow, especially on kickoffs or punts for really good field position because of the way that you're covering it or setting yourself up in a hole if you're trying to return a kick and you saw a couple of really good returns that were backed up because of blocking the backs or holding or whatever the case may be, whatever call it is, they can't have the silly penalties. This team is trying to grow. They're not good enough to be able to overcome those big penalties. You saw a penalty early in the first half, Jermaine McCoy. They were about to get off the field on third down, and he puts the double thumbs down for the incompletion, and boom, there you go, unsportsmanlike penalty. Even though I thought it was a pretty weak call, it still was, by the letter of the law, it was still a penalty, 15 yards, the drive extends, and they end up putting points on the board. Those are the kind of backbreakers that this team can't have, and that's why you hear Clint Kubiak really, you know, not too happy when he's asked about the penalties in the post-game show. 855-4-JUST-WIN, 855-458-7894. That's the number we want to hear from you on the Raiders post-game show. We will hear from the quarterback who started the game, Fernando Mendoza, the number one overall pick. He played the first half. We'll hear from him next as well. 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
8: Lippin gets a shotgun snap. He caught it with one hand. Now pressure off the edge. And he's drilled from behind, and the ball's on the turf again. It's still loose at the 27-yard line. And the Texans do pounce on top of it.
10: You can hear Raider Nation here inside of Reliance Stadium in H-Town. Raider Nation traveled really well to see the Raiders get the 22-20 victory over the Houston Texans. Let's check tonight's attendance, brought to you by Ticketmaster. Approximately 21,000 fans were in attendance, but as I mentioned, most of them, it felt like, was Raider Nation, the official ticket marketplace out of Las Vegas Raiders in the NFL. Again, that is Ticketmaster. And I walked around the stadium before the game and was able to meet and greet with a lot of Raider fans. And of course, there's plenty of Houston Texans fans here, but man, there was a lot of Raider Nation that showed up and showed out and cheered on their team. And of course, they cheered on and got excited about, saw a lot of 15 jerseys walking around the stadium that I'm in right now. Obviously, that is Fernando Mendoza. Mendoza, I'm sure, will be the first to tell you that he didn't have the greatest night. Probably had a night that he would like to have a few of those throws back that he had, including the pick six. He was 8 for 15, 86 yards, a pick six, no touchdowns, and he was sacked one time for a loss of 11 yards. Let's go downstairs and hear from the starting quarterback tonight, Fernando Mendoza.
9: I thought the game was fantastic because we won. At the end of the day, the win is all that matters, and we did a great job there on offense and defense, playing complimentary football in the fourth quarter to dig us out of some mistakes, and we ended up winning the game.
26: Interception you threw early in the game?
9: Yes. It was a play-action play and went through my progression. Probably should have checked it down to the flat, saw the flat player relate to him. And at that point, I started backing up and threw the check down to Mike Washington, and it was not a good throw. We weren't on the same page, and it was a interception.
27: What did you learn, the joint practice, the game, getting to go against one of the best defenses in the NFL? What did Fernando Mendoza come away learning this week?
9: Well, I came away that there's a lot of more learning to do, and that although that maybe he had a lot of success at another level, that this level is a whole step further, and that the margins are so small, and that, you know, one tiny mistake can lead to catastrophe. So I want to make sure that best serve my teammates and get better from these experiences.
29: you talked about not wanting any plays back and going to practice. Is that kind of the same approach that you go into with the games in preseason as well?
9: Yeah, because it's the reality not to get any of the plays back. You know, all you can do is look forward, and then the only thing that I can control at this moment on this podium talking to you is controlling my next play. So whenever the next play in practice, whenever we practice next, whether it's first play, I get to play against San Francisco, it's controlling that next play.
28: Fernando, that interception happened right after two big plays. In your mind at that moment, are you kind of, I mean, are you feeling that momentum right there? Maybe in retrospect, are you trying to do a little bit too much to try to keep building off of that?
9: Yeah, I thought it was great momentum. I thought Jalen made a great catch, and the offensive line blocked fantastic, and pretty sure Mike had, pretty almost 100% sure it was Mike. Mike had a great run there on the draw play, and so those are two explosive players, and at the end of the day, you just got to get the ball to your playmakers, and I don't think it was pushing the envelope because it was a check down. If it was like a deep shot or something, maybe, but just we're on the same page on this check down. Things happen like that, and I got to be better for my teammates next time.
0: When did you get word that you were starting, and did it change your prep at all, like knowing that you're going to be the starting quarterback, or did you feel any different compared to, you know, maybe last week?
9: Yeah. I wouldn't say that it changed my prep at all, because whether it was this week or last week, I think I got the same amount of playing time, and that was the plan going into these games. Coach Kubiak outlined for the team of what the plan was going to be with the starters, essentially week 1, 2, and 3 of the preseason to keep it internally, and that was something that I knew going into the game. It was going to be a great experience as a first start in the NFL preseason, which is always the next step. However, my preparation, I always try to prepare like the starter each and every week.
27: Could you go ahead, Brian?
26: You talked about last week about like maybe you had some jitters when you first stepped on the field last week. I was wondering, were those jitters still there this, you know, in this game, or you kind of felt a little bit more comfortable after you had one game under your belt?
9: I would say I would classify jitters as over the top. Evidently, you're always feeling your nervous system activating. However, today I thought I saw it very well, and evidently there was one unfortunate play, but even that play, I thought I saw it well, just didn't make the right throw. So I thought I saw it well. I was calm overall, and you know, all I could do was respond and play the next play. But yes, overall, I felt more composed.
1: The team came back and won. Obviously, this was just preseason, but it was Coach's first win as an NFL head coach. Do you think that meant like a lot to him? He said he was more happy for you guys, but could you tell that it meant a lot to him?
9: Coach Kubiak is a great leader of men, and evidently that you can see that by his response, and I think it was great of our team to have that resilience. And it comes from the coaches, it comes from the players, it comes from just the entire organization. So I think it was an amazing group effort.
28: Max Crosby was on the sidelines talking to you after the interception. What exactly was that interaction all about, and what kind of words did he have for you right there?
9: Yeah, Max is a great team captain and great team leader, and he's always encouraging for that resilience, because adversity is going to happen. And him just saying, I don't want to put words in his mouth, but it was something along the lines of, hey, we got your back, let's go, next play. So just to push the page, move forward, and to hear that from a team captain is very inspiring.
10: The game, talking about the pick six, talking about how he felt in his first start as opposed to how he felt last week when he came in after the first drive, and all he has to do is just continue to grow. You hear the confidence in his voice, the way that he breaks it down, what happened, what went wrong, what went right, you know, what he saw. And he's very articulate when it comes to breaking down exactly what he's doing. I did find it pretty interesting that he said that there was a plan that Coach Kubiak had in place of how they were going to work the preseason, and they were obviously going to keep it internal. Because, again, on Tuesday they had their joint practice here in Houston with the Texans, and I know that there was going to be some of the film study, and they were going to see and determine who was going to play and who wasn't going to play, but it sounded like it was already predetermined that Kirk Cousins was not going to be the quarterback and was not going to get any burn tonight. It was going to be Fernando Mendoza in the first half, Aiden O'Connell in the second half. I'm very intrigued to see what it's going to look like next week when the Raiders are back at home at Allegiant Stadium taking on the 49ers for the third and final preseason game. Very intrigued to see who's going to get some action, who's not going to get some action. Have they done enough throughout the course of the week to feel like, all right, they're where they need to be, at least in the preseason, and then they'll get ready for week one, the Miami Dolphins headed to Allegiant Stadium September 13th. But All eyes are on Fernando. Everyone wants to see him grow. You can hear the growth in his voice and his breakdown and his analysis. And as Clint Kubiak said when we heard from him, you know, that it hasn't been predetermined that Kirk Cousins is going to be the starting quarterback against the Miami Dolphins. He said he wants everyone to continue to fight and compete for their jobs. I believe that Kirk Cousins is going to be the quarterback when week one happens, but I'm not the head coach, and the head coach will make that determination, and he'll make that announcement when he sees fit. But for right now, and for the sake of at least competition, he's keeping all that close to the vest and allowing these guys to go out there and continue to fight and scratch and claw for everything that they're going to get, everything that they're going to earn. And obviously a lot of that's coming up in practice, and they did have a very good practice on Tuesday against the Houston Texans, where I felt like it gave them a real measuring stick of where they are. You know, they saw a team that has a defense that's Super Bowl caliber in the Texans. Their offense obviously is a work in progress, and kind of allowed the Raiders to understand, okay, this is where we are as a team right now, and this is where we need to go. So that was head coach, quarterback Fernando Mendoza following the 22-20 victory over the Houston Texans. You've got some thoughts on this game. You got some thoughts on what you saw from Fernando Mendoza in the first half. You can let us know at 855-4JUST-WIN, 855-458-7894. 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
15: Down by 10 with 7:45 to go. O'Connell under center. Hand off Ogunbowale. Through the hole at the 15. Bounces outside 10. Ogunbowale to the goal line. Touchdown, Raiders!
10: That was the 19-yard touchdown run right there, Ogunbowale. And one of the three touchdowns that the Raiders had on the ground. And they did that all in the second half. And a heck of a little comeback that they had in the second half. Very entertaining for a preseason game where you think, okay, the third and the fourth quarter, maybe I'm not going to be super entertained. That final quarter, that final couple drives led by and orchestrated by Aiden O'Connell was very, very entertaining. The Raiders come away with a 22-20 victory in preseason game number two. Aiden O'Connell went 96 yards on eight plays and had no timeouts, and then did the tush push to get into the end zone, called his own number, got into the end zone, and that was the score that the Raiders needed to come away and seal the deal with the victory. And like I said, winning games is fun, and that's what the Raiders were able to do. Obviously, there's a lot that they need to clean up as a team. They're still trying to put together their defense. They're trying to generate some pass rush. They're trying to stop the run, and early on in the game, you saw that wasn't really happening. You know, you saw a lot of success, just like you saw a lot of success the week before in the passing game by the Houston Texans. You saw a lot of success on the ground by the Houston Texans in the first half. But you also saw in the second half the Raiders not allow any points. The Raiders to really slow down the run, start to generate a little bit of pass rush, force a fumble, and then find a way to get into the end zone, not once, not twice, but three times, and scoring 12 of those points in the fourth quarter. Now, there's definitely some concern when it comes to the kicking game. Matt Gay had a 52-yard field goal. He drilled that. So you got to give him a lot of credit, but I know that he was in a competition with the Tokyo Toe, and it really, to me, feels like that competition may not be much of a competition at this stage of the game. So with the Tokyo Toe missing a couple more extra points on the night, and just kind of seems like he may be in his own head at this stage of the game. But I know Matt Gay, he had a lot of success with special teams coordinator Joe DeCamillis when they were in L.A. with the Rams together. They won a Super Bowl, and as he's told us out at training camp at the practice facility there in Henderson, he's just trying to get back to hitting a good ball, get back to what he was when he was with Joey D the first time when they were in L.A. together, and is loving that opportunity and feels like that they kind of went back to basics when it comes to the kicking game. So if he can get back to basics, if he can get back to being that guy that he was when he was in L.A., then he can be a very reliable kicker. But to me, when it comes down to the kicking competition, it really feels like it's the Matt Gay job, and the Tokyo Toe is not going to he's not going to provide that competition. It just, like I said, seems like he's in his head and maybe lost a little bit of confidence, and losing confidence for a kicker is the worst thing that could happen. So, of course, they'll continue to coach these guys up. They'll continue to get back to the drawing board, the practice field, and they'll prepare themselves for next week's preseason action against the San Francisco 49ers at Allegiant Stadium. And then the preseason will be over. And then there'll be just a couple weeks left before the start of the regular season. And all of a sudden you look up and you're playing games that matter, and you're coaching games that matter, and you're calling games that matter. And it comes to add you so quickly. You know, it just seems like it was yesterday when training camp was opening up. Now all of a sudden two preseason games are already in the books, with the final one coming up next Thursday there at Allegiant Stadium. Of course, that'll be Alumni Day as well, where all the Raider alumni will be in the building. That's always a lot of fun to be able to meet and greet and hang out with a lot of the alumni and just see them hang out with the team and watch this team continue to grow and embrace and learn from the many alumni that you know return to Allegiant Stadium. And they always have the motto, you know, once a Raider, always a Raider, and that is that is the one statement that is always going to be true when it comes to the Raiders. And I've talked to plenty of players that have former players across the league, and every single one of them let me know that, you know, there's 31 teams, and then there's the Raiders, and the Raiders treat their alumni better than any other team in the league. And so you'll see that in full display coming up next Thursday at Allegiant Stadium. But we do want to hear from you, just your thoughts on this game, the way that the Raiders started this game, the way that the Raiders finished this one off, finding a way to get it done, staying resilient, not hanging their head, but coming up with a victory over the Houston Texans. 855-4JUST-WIN, 855-458-7894. 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
21: Tomorrow, an excessive heat warning in Clark County. Highs expected right around 107 degrees. And remember, now through December, the airport tunnel in both directions will be reduced to 2 lanes from 5 a.m. to midnight. Then overnight, both directions will be reduced to 1 lane from midnight to 5 a.m. Talk to you again next week, Raider Nation.
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10: Back here on the Raiders post-game show, I'm Q Myers. And for the second week in a row, Mike Washington Jr., fourth round pick out of Arkansas, the running back, has made a big play. Now, it's the preseason. I don't want to get too far ahead of myself. I don't want to crown him the, you know, number two running back, and it's not even close. I don't want to sit there and say that he's going to be a guy that, you know, is going to end up leading the team in rushing. I don't want to get too far ahead of myself, but you're seeing glimpses of what Mike Washington can do. You're seeing the speed, you're seeing the power, and he doesn't go down with the first attempted tackle or the first hit. He gets a little dirty in the hole, and then all of a sudden, boom, he's breaking out, and you see him continue to pick up yards and fall forward. And I really, talking to a few of the colleagues in the press box while the game was going on, really could appreciate the run scheme that this Raiders team is attempting to use, and they're attempting to do. And it just seems like every time they run the rock, and they ran the rock really well tonight, 28 carries, over 150 yards, I believe, on the ground, they did a really good job, but it just seemed like they're always pushing forward. And that's night and day compared to what we saw a year ago. And that's not me trying to throw any shade at anybody that was around last year. It just looked a lot different. Again, it's a very small sample size. It's only 2 preseason games so far. But when you see Mike Washington get the carries that he gets, and you see him pick up, you know, big yards, he had, what, 9 carries, 56 yards, and that 33-yard one early that really set up the Raiders in position to potentially score. Now, they didn't because Fernando threw a pick six, but You saw what he's capable of doing, and I can go all the way back to the scouting combine when we were in Indianapolis, and Clint Kubiak said he wants a wingman for Ashton Jeanty. We talked to Lincoln Kennedy, Professor Kennedy, earlier here in the postgame show, and he said he likes running back by committee. These guys stay fresh. The biggest deal for me when it comes to Mike Washington Jr. is not how he's going to affect Ashton Jeanty, but what is the talent level like when Ashton Jeanty's not in the game? So if Ashton leaves the field, you still feel confident that you have a guy that, one, can pick up yards, can get you a first down, but also can hit a home run. He's a guy that you've seen –

0: together and work as one unit, then all of a sudden this Raiders rushing attack could be a really good and strong rushing attack, which is only going to open things up for Kirk Cousins, only going to open things up for Fernando Mendoza and the weapons as well, like Brock Bowers, Michael Mayer, Trey Tucker, Jalen Naylor, and others. So really appreciate what I saw from Mike Washington Jr. Again, 9 carries, 56 yards, and that 33-yard long one to start things off early in the game. 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
9: Again, they're out of timeouts. They're not. They're going to pass. O'Connell settles. Heading to the end zone. Brandon Johnson leaps and grabs. Oh, he's brought down at the 1-yard line. On the right hash mark, Brandon Johnson made the grab. The Raiders have plenty of time. They're heading towards the line with 22 seconds. O'Connell, he is at the line of scrimmage. He takes the snap. He's trying to push it into the end zone. He gets the push. Oh, if he's not there, they got on pile. No signal yet. No signal.
10: There it is.
9: Touchdown.
10: There it is.
0: That was the drama right there at the end of the game. That was Aiden O'Connell getting the ball down the field to the 1-yard line, then calling his number to get it into the end zone. The Raiders win preseason game number 2 against the Houston Texans, 22-20. It is the Raiders post-game show. It is powered by Cox, proud partner of the Las Vegas Raiders. And I'll tell you, it's not a lot of drama that you're going to find in a preseason game. There just isn't. You can create as many game type situations as you want. You can talk about, you know, fighting to the end, but there's not really a whole lot of drama. But that, I'll tell you, on that last drive, knowing that Aiden O'Connell had to go 96 yards, had no timeouts, and just about, what, 90-some seconds left.

0: to go and found a way to work the sidelines, found a way to work the middle when he had a chance, and then take that shot. Boom. Brandon Johnson with the catch at the 1 yard line. And as you heard, Jason Horowitz on the call had plenty of time until he decided to call his own number, or they called his number, whatever the case was. The tush push was in effect. He was trying to get himself into the end zone. And if that hadn't been a touchdown, then they would have had to peel off the pile. And who knows how much time would have been left on the clock, if any, by the time that they got lined up and got ready to snap another one. So it was good to see that he got in on that one. That's why you heard the excitement from both him and Kirk Morrison on the call when they officially called it a touchdown. And when we looked at the replay, it was obvious that he got in. But that's about as much drama as you're going to get in a preseason game. But it was a fun way to finish. And again, I mean, it's a preseason game on a Thursday here in Houston, so the building's not going to be packed to the gills. But you heard a nice roar from Raider Nation that was here in attendance. And as I walked around the stadium earlier before the game even kicked off, I was able to meet and greet, shake a lot of Raider fans' hands, and, you know, talk to some folks about their excitement level for this year, and obviously the excitement level for number 15, and, you know, what they expect from head coach Clint Kubiak. And, you know, so many people just told me, as long as we see this thing looking correct, and that doesn't mean that every game is a win, that doesn't mean that they're a playoff team, that doesn't mean that they're hoisting a Lombardi when it's all said and done, but as long as it looks like this thing is trending in the right way, it makes football sense, right? And these guys are competing game in and game out, and they're not getting blown out. They're not, you know, looking like what we've seen from this Raiders team organization for the last, you know, couple seasons. They felt very good about that. But that was, I mean, straight from Raider Nation as I walked around the stadium earlier today before this game ever got kicked off. And that's the one thing that I was, one of many things that I love about Raider Nation is that Raider Nation travels so well. And I know a lot of folks that are Texans fans, and I saw them as well, and they kept telling me, man, there's a lot of Raider fans here. There sure is a lot of Raider fans here. And of course, the excitement of number 15 as well is going to help fuel that throughout the whole course of the upcoming season, starting on September 13th against the Miami Dolphins. 855-4JUST-WIN, 855-458-7894. 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
4: They've gone 8 straight winless. A couple of ties in there, but no wins. Rippon back to throw. Again, 9 seconds. Pressure from Kean Sloan. He's given chase. Rippon across the middle. Intercepted by the Raiders at the 38-yard line. Devin Lafayette, go keep that football. The clock is down to 1 second. take it. The Raiders are going to take a knee, and they're going to come to Houston and steal a win here in the preseason.
5: That was the one that sealed the deal right there. Devin Lafayette got the interception, and it was all she wrote. Aiden O'Connell came in, took a knee. Game, set, match. Raiders 22, Houston Texans 20, and the Raiders head back to Las Vegas, and they head back a winner. Clint Kubiak gets his first victory as the Raiders head coach, and albeit the preseason, it's still nice to get a dub. It's still nice to get a dub anytime. A win is a win, right? Winning is always fun, and that was a fun one, especially the way that it closed out. Want to give a lot of credit to Aiden O'Connell for what he was able to do. You know, he's a guy that's got plenty of starts under his belt, and he's got plenty of experience, and all he's done is continue to help build that quarterback room with the presence of Kirk Cousins. Obviously, the drafting of Fernando Mendoza, he's there. Jacob Clark is there as well. And from every indication, from everyone I've talked to, coaches and players, that quarterback room is a very tight-knit bunch. They're not really competing against each other. They're competing with each other, right? They're competing and just try to get better each and every day and help each other grow. And, you know, we all know the future. We know that Fernando Mendoza, sooner rather than later, will be the starting quarterback. You know, Kirk Cousins is the guy that was the starting quarterback and is a starting quarterback from the start of training camp. And we'll see where that goes and how long that goes. But well, we know that what it is right now. We know that he is the quarterback in place. And, you know, Aiden O'Connell just continuing to do what he's done ever since he's been a member of the Raiders when he was drafted in the fourth round. He's just done everything that he's asked to do. He's been a pro's pro. I call him that all the time, whether it's on my radio show or any other platform that I may be on. Never have a bad thing to say about Aiden O'Connell, because all he does is continue to do what he can and what he did to end this game. 96 yards, 8 plays, no timeouts, and punches it in for a touchdown. So just pretty impressed by what he was able to do. Raiders football is brought to you by Aroma Retail, Vegas Resort Scents for your home and business scent, your space at aromaretail.com. Again, the Raiders get the victory 22-20, and it was just a fun night here at the stadium, and just a way to see this team continue to fight and scratch and claw and come away with the victory at the very end. So that's going to do it for the post-game show. Tonight's coverage of the Las Vegas Raiders has been presented by Allegiant Air, Coca-Cola, America First Credit Union, Cox Business, Modelo, Credit One Bank, Yamava Resort and Casino at San Manuel, Coors Light, Karma Automotive, Las Vegas Convention and Visitors Authority, and by Ticketmaster. The final score, the Raiders 22 and the Houston Texans 20. Once again, we'd like to thank our crew for tonight. That's studio host Tim Cates, on-site producer Dave Sniff, senior producer Chris Kleiber, engineer Sam Sniff, stats Russ Dinn, spotter Matt Carver, and the executive producer is Tyler Brewer. Now, for Jason Horowitz, Kirk Morrison, JT the Brick, Matt Millen, Lincoln Kennedy, and Tim Cates, I'm Q Myers. 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

0: street clothes. It was very odd. I'm sure he wants to redo that, but I don't want to see Joe Burrow go down that same route. I would prefer if there is only ever one Andrew Luck and that you don't have teams that are incompetent skewering and ruining the career of a great, potentially great quarterback. And I believe Joe Burrow is a great quarterback. Chance is in Alabama, wants to weigh in. Chance, what's up, man?
1: Yo, man, I think Joe Burrow is a great talent. I think he's a top five quarterback.
0: Me too.
1: But I do not want to hear him weasel his way out of Cincinnati. I don't give a damn about his poor defenses. You know what? He has Ja'Marr Chase and Higgins. Ja'Marr Chase is rated number one, number two receiver in the league. Higgins is a top 10 guy. He has so much stinking talent on offense. You know what? Why doesn't Josh Allen just ask for a trade out? You know, because I don't want to hear, you know, when the Bills, that's my team, the Bills, right? Anytime Buffalo's defense gets in the playoffs, they stink. They give up a 30 piece. And he has not had a receiver since Diggs, you know, for 2 years. Now, you know, they got one now, but my God, for him to cry, I mean, I'm not saying he hasn't done it yet, but if he does, I mean, I will be so irritated to walk away. From the, to me, it's the best receiving core in the league. It's a joke. I mean, you traded off. You could have traded Higgins and got more defensive help. It is a weak punk move if he weasels his way out of Cincy.
0: That's a fair point, Chance. I would disagree, and I would point out that his defense was so unbelievably bad in 2024 that he should have asked out right then and there. Be like, wait, you guys are allowing how many points on a regular basis? I have multiple games where I'm scoring 30-plus points, and we're still losing because you guys literally can't stop a nosebleed. I think in 2024, he would have had this, hey, you are correct in that. I actually don't think that's the case now. I think they've done a really good job, Cincinnati has, or at least a good job, of building a defense. The acquisition of Dexter Lawrence, I think, is huge because, again, he is a legitimate game wrecker. He's not at a premium position, a defensive tackle versus a defensive end, but he is a game wrecker enough to say, the defense is significantly better with him. And I think some of the guys that they have drafted, them not paying Trey Hendrickson at the time looked silly because he was such a good pass rusher. But I think in the long term, that was a smart move because it's allowed them to use that money and allocate those resources elsewhere. And that's been really, really positive for the Cincinnati Bengals defense. I think they're going to be good this year. But if they're not, I'm not going to knock Joe Burrow for wanting to get out of a situation because that roster is not up to par. When we get back, the love affair between Hurts and Brown. Who needs a bigger season more? That's next.
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10: 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So Raider Nation, know that the regular season will soon be upon us and that our Raider game day coverage starts Thursday at 3 in the afternoon with kickoff set for just after 5 on Raider Nation Radio.
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8: The Hall of Famer Shereen Williams, Pro Football Talk. 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
1: At the Denton Day on Twitter, in about 5 minutes, we'll react to the hug scene around the world. Jalen Hurts and A.J. Brown. But I got a tweet, and you can tweet at me, at the Denton Day. I got a tweet from Blaine, and he tweets me, and he says, Denton, I've been listening to you for the last hour, laying out the hypothetical for Burrow, but I want you to lay out your thoughts on Joe leading the Bengals to a successful season and what that looks like moving forward. Okay, Blaine, I got you. So I pulled up the Cincinnati Bengals schedule. So Joe Burrow said he is manifesting success in 2026. Now, I generally am the person that makes fun of people for using the word manifesting, but I love Joe Burrow, so I will allow it for this instance. I pulled up Cincinnati's schedule. This schedule, I think, presents itself as a schedule where they could easily get to 10 wins, potentially knocking on the door of 11 or 12. Some of that's going to depend on late game action, though, right? So let's just break this down to the first 5 weeks. They have a bye week, week six. Not my favorite thing in the world, but I don't like an early bye week. I like a late bye week. But let's look at the first five games for Cincinnati and work through this thing. So they start with Tampa. Cincinnati, traditionally not good week number one. It's been the Achilles heel for Joe Burrow. I think 2026 is different. So I think they could win that game against Tampa. The game against Houston in week number two is going to be a bloodbath because that Houston defense is insane. And the Cincinnati offensive line is not very good. The thing is, and that this is what gives the Bengals some hope, is that I don't know that I really love C.J. Stroud right now. I think Stroud could be good in 2026. I'm in wait-and-see mode with him. Both C.J. Stroud and Bryce Young, I'm in wait-and-see mode. I need to see these guys perform consistently at a high level before I'm going to put my faith in them, which I do think lends to Cincinnati potentially stealing one by going to Houston and beating the Texans. Pittsburgh's a win. I don't believe in Aaron Rodgers. The Jacksonville game could be interesting. So we'll just say, for the sake of conversation, they lose a game in the first five. They're not going to lose against Miami in week number five. You're 4-1 through the first five. You get a bye week, and then you get Baltimore, Tennessee, Atlanta, and Pittsburgh in the next four. Baltimore's working with a new head coach. That's still early enough to where they should be. They could be kind of ironing out some of the kinks, though I will point out, just a sidebar conversation here, the Ravens players are really making it known that John Harbaugh had some flaws. I stumbled across a quote that Rashad Bateman told Jeff Zrebeck of The Athletic. Sorry if I butchered the last name. Rashad Bateman said, "Everybody harps on the details. That's not what we've had here." End quote. It feels like every single time a Ravens player has had the opportunity to give a little backhand to John Harbaugh, they have. And I don't really mind that, to be honest, because it doesn't feel personal. If you're going to give criticism to a guy that worked at your place of business and then does not work at your place of business, but you're keeping it above the belt, I'm all for that. I have found that to be very interesting with the way that the Ravens have talked about the current establishment. And I say that because there are still high expectations for the Ravens. And usually when you get a new coach in, the thought is, hey, it's going to take a year. New coach, especially considering that Jesse Minter is a first-time head coach, there's not a lot of rhyme or reason just on paper for that to work out beautifully in year number one. If he's a detail guy, I think that raises the ability there and the potential for it to work out for Baltimore. With that said, I think Cincinnati's going to split with Baltimore. So I'm not just going to sit here and do their entire schedule, but there's a realistic possibility by the time they get to week 11, which is their first Monday night game and only Monday night game of the year against the Commanders in the battle of LSU quarterbacks, which, if you think that's not going to be a storyline considering how the last 10 days have gone in LSU land, you are tripping. But there's a realistic possibility that they have maybe two losses by week 11. So you're sitting there like 9-1 or 9-2 potentially. That'd be pretty substantial. So as much fun as I'm having with the idea that Joe Burrow could potentially want out of Cincinnati. I don't think that's going to be the case because I think they're positioned to be successful. They would have been successful had Joe Burrow not gotten hurt last year. I thought the team was good enough. Offensively, they check every box in the skill position. Defensively, boy, Mafe's been a big addition. John Allen spent years here in D.C. John Allen's a competent player at the defensive tackle. I would argue that John Allen is better than what Cincinnati has had most years, and he's the second best guy at that position. The John Allen-Dexter Lawrence combination could be demonstrative for the Cincinnati defense. If you give the defensive backs a pass rush, you're going to be in a really good spot. Linebacking core kind of is what it is, not over the moon about it. But the defensive tackle combination of Dexter Lawrence and John Allen. I know we look at defensive ends as the legitimate game wreckers, and I believe that to be the case. But if you have a dominant duo of defensive tackles, I think that ends up being way more dismantling. Because in today's NFL, especially with everybody in the shotgun, or most teams primarily in the shotgun, all the quarterbacks want to do is step up in the pocket. Right? You get the snap out of shotgun, and all they want to do, you want to take your two steps, and then you want to step up. You want to climb that pocket. And coaches across the NFL are saying, climb that pocket. Now, certain guys, your Lamars, Josh Allens, Jaden Daniels, Jalen Hurts, Drake May, Caleb Will, like, there are a bunch of guys that can get outside of the pocket and throw on the move. They exist. But everybody wants to step up in the pocket. If you have a dominant duo of defensive tackles that are stopping a quarterback from stepping up in the pocket, that's how you build a great defense. So I think from that perspective, Cincinnati's defense is significantly better, which is why a lot of the conversation that we have had has been more fun than anything. Because Cincinnati's going to win at least 10, 11 games this year if Joe Burrow's healthy. I'm Denton Day. I'm sitting in for Josh Graham on Westwood One Sports Night on a Thursday, now Friday morning on the East Coast. 310-840-4910 is the phone number. That's our talk and text line. You can obviously tweet me as well the way that Blaine did at the Denton Day. We saw on social media today, or rather on Thursday, a hug round the world. Jalen Hurts and A.J. Brown hugged. We should be celebrating in the streets of the internet at least. I think it's very rare that we see back-to-back days of joint practices, so really I want to commend Philadelphia and the Patriots for doing that. I think that's a really cool thing that most teams don't do. Like, Washington had one day with Miami last week before their preseason game. They have another day with Baltimore next week prior to their preseason game there, but it's one day. It's not 2 days. So I commend the Patriots and the Eagles for getting two joint practices in together. I'm not actually going to sit here and harp on the relationship and the personal nature of the relationship between Jalen Hurts and A.J. Brown, because honestly, I don't really care. I don't know them two dudes. I do not care whether they like each other. It makes my job more fun if they don't, because that is an easier storyline to navigate towards. But I don't really care how they feel about one another. What I do care about and find to be very interesting is, what is Philadelphia going to do? Because with the joint practices, with those two teams coming together, it has been very evident that one team has A.J. Brown and one team does not have A.J. Brown. Now, there is not going to be any love lost with Philadelphia and A.J. Brown. There's a large segment of that fan base and of the people in that building that say, A.J. Brown quit on us. Why the hell would we want him back in 2026? And if that's your mentality, I agree. If you got a guy that you're asking to do a lot on your team and he quits on you, why would you want that dude back? That's easy logic to follow. And that's good logic. It's sound logic. The execution of that, however, is very different. And trading A.J. Brown, great. Yes, we have gotten the guy that did not want to be here out of here. Replacing A.J. Brown is not that easy. If you don't believe me, ask Tennessee. A.J. Brown at one point was asking for $25 million per year. Different times for wide receivers. He was asking for $25 million per year. And Tennessee, who had Derrick Henry and Ryan Tannehill, and had had success in the postseason with that trio, balked at the number and said, we can find another A.J. Brown in the NFL draft. And they traded him to Philadelphia. He got a 4-year, $100 million contract, $25 million per year, and then proceeded to have a top five wide receiver season and was a dominant player and helped lead Philadelphia to its first Super Bowl in the Jalen Hurts era. And Tennessee drafted Treylon Burks out of Arkansas. Now, I like Treylon Burks. Treylon Burks is here in D.C., and he's a very nice individual. I've talked to him multiple times. I like Treylon Burks. Treylon Burks ain't A.J. Brown. He was never going to be A.J. Brown. He was good at Arkansas. He was never going to be A.J. Brown. And shockingly, he did not become A.J. Brown in Tennessee. I mean, the man, as nice of a person as he is, he's fighting for a roster spot in Washington right now. A.J. Brown is going to be catching touchdown passes from the guy that led or was second in MVP voting. Different stratospheres. So moving off of A.J. Brown, positive for Philadelphia, replacing A.J. Brown, that's a much more difficult thing to actually execute. And they haven't done that. They do not have, they being Philadelphia, they do not have the skill position players that you think of when you think of Philadelphia. Because for such a long time, you have thought of them as a top wide receiver group. When we get into off-season radio, and we talk about lists, we love a list season in this line of work. We love it. We often get to a point where we're ranking wide receiver groups. And Cincinnati, for the last few years, has always been at number one. Minnesota has been interesting with Jordan Addison and Justin Jefferson. Los Angeles, the Rams have been interesting with Puka Nacua and now Devontae Adams, Cooper Kupp before him. But in that conversation was always Philadelphia with Devontae Smith and A.J. Brown. You don't have that anymore. And that puts a lot of pressure on Jalen Hurts. Like, a lot of pressure on Jalen Hurts. A few years ago, that dude should have won Super Bowl MVP in a loss. In a game in which the Michael Jordan of the era in Patrick Mahomes was on the field and playing, Jalen Hurts outplayed him in the Super Bowl. It is the best game that dude has ever played in his life at any level. He was unstoppable. Kansas City had no answer for him. They just happened to have a player in Patrick Mahomes that has the clutch gene. But Jalen Hurts in that Super Bowl was unbelievable. He hasn't come anywhere close to playing a singular game as good as the game he played in that Super Bowl. In fact, I'd go so far as to say he's barely played a single half at the level that he played in that Super Bowl. Despite the fact that they have given him all of the weapons, they went out and they got Saquon Barkley. He's had one of the best offensive lines. He's never been able to recapture that. And Philadelphia in 2026 is going to ask him to do that without A.J. Brown on the roster. They drafted Mekhi Lemon out of USC. And Mekhi Lemon was a good wide receiver at USC. You could argue he was the best wide receiver in this year's draft class. He's dealing with a hamstring injury. Now, he's returned to practice, but he's missed a lot of practice in Philadelphia with a hamstring injury. He's also not at all the same kind of player that A.J. Brown was. A.J. Brown is this outside wide receiver, 6'2", 6'3", is going to jump over you if necessary and can, in the blink of an eye, have four catches for 120 yards and two touchdowns. Trust me, he did it to Emmanuel Forbes. He is a dynamic wide receiver. Mekhi Lemon is a guy that's primarily going to be in the slot, which you can do a lot of damage in the slot, especially in today's pass-happy NFL offenses. But he's a guy that primarily is going to be in the slot and doesn't have any NFL experience, and you are positioning him to be wide receiver two to Devontae Smith's wide receiver one. I think Devontae Smith can be a great wide receiver one in the NFL. It's a hell of a lot easier to be productive, though, when A.J. Brown is on the other side. So his life is going to be a lot more difficult Because if you don't have another dynamic threat at wide receiver, what teams are going to do is they're going to put a really good corner on you, and then they're going to always have help over the top. They're just going to bracket the hell out of Devontae Smith until Jalen Hurts can force them to pay attention to somebody else. And I don't know that he has the ability to do that. If he's tucking and he's running, he's dynamic. But if you're forcing him to be a pocket passer, there has never been a time where that has been his bag. Even in that Super Bowl, what made him so great was the fact that when he needed to run, he could. He wasn't just constantly running. He was making good throws down the field. But when he needed to run, he could. If you're going to ask him to be a little bit of a pocket passer, that's not a good spot for him to be in. But do you want to put your quarterback at the risk where he has to go Superman mode just to win games? The Mekhi Lemon factor of this has made it much more complicated because he is a relative unknown. Now, he was back at practice for Philadelphia, which is big. Here's Nick Sirianni saying to reporters, telling reporters what they need to see from Mekhi Lemon as we lead up to week one.
2: The extra meeting time, you know, being able to go through some of that stuff, like even just when that meeting time too, you can just, you know, walk through some things and in the meeting room. And so, yeah, always mentally you're doing everything you can do to help that. And then obviously too, you know, you want to be in great shape. So there's things that, you know, that you can do there too as well. As far as, you know, what he's doing in the training room to make sure that he's in as good a shape as he possibly can be when he steps back out in the field. So all those things are thought about, and we're working through all those things right now.
1: What Sirianni said right there was not harsh. It was fair, but he was pointing out Mekhi Lemon is not ready yet. Could he get ready by week one? Certainly. We got a lot of time between now and week one, but he's not ready yet. And he's also missed a lot of really valuable reps with Jalen Hurts. So if he's positioned to be wide receiver number two, it puts a lot of pressure on Jalen Hurts. Maybe Saquon has an MVP caliber season again. I happen to have noticed offensive line for Philadelphia step back in 2025. And it seemed like the guy that suffered the most from that was Saquon Barkley. When he had the great offensive line, he was knocking on the door of a historic season where he was maybe going to win MVP. When he had just a good offensive line, it felt like the dynamic ability of Saquon Barkley went down a little bit of a notch. And it felt like the dynamic ability of Philadelphia's offense went down two notches because they needed Saquon Barkley, and Jalen Hurts is not the guy consistently that is going to go out there and elevate everybody around him. That's never been his bag, but that's what they're going to ask him to be. And I've just found that dynamic to be glaringly obvious as you watch A.J. Brown at the joint practices catch touchdown passes over the defense of Philadelphia that has long been a good defense with Quinyon Mitchell and Cooper DeJean. But in watching A.J. Brown decimate them in practice with a guy that was second in MVP voting in 2025. And that's where we get to our question that I want you to weigh in on the phones at 310-840-4910. 310-840-4910. Who's going to have the better season in 2026? I know it's not apples to apples. It's a wide receiver versus a quarterback. But who is going to have the better season in 2026? 310-840-4910. We take some of your calls on the A.J. Brown versus Jalen Hurts debate when we get back. It's Denton Day on Westwood One Sports Night. 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
1: 310-804-4910. You can tweet me at the Denton Day. In 2026, who is going to have a better season? Jalen Hurts or A.J. Brown? Now, that's going to take some explaining because you can't just compare numbers. But I think we can do it. 310-804-4910, 310-804-4910. Let's go to Jason in Chicago. Jason wants to jump in here. Jason, you're on Westwood One Sports. How are you?
2: Hey, I'm good. Good morning, guys. How are you guys doing?
1: We're doing good.
2: Good, good. I think A.J. Brown is going to have a stellar year. I think he's got something out there on his chip on his shoulder to prove. And I think he's going to do it. I think he's going to make people realize that he is the better bet versus him and the quarterback.
1: I am in 100% agreeance with you, Jason. So great call. With this conversation, to me, is a bit simple, honestly. I don't love Jalen Hurts as a quarterback when he's asked to throw the ball. I love A.J. Brown as a wide receiver when he is happy. A.J. Brown was not happy in Philadelphia. His play suffered. His attitude suffered. He's going to New England. Change of scenery. But more importantly, he has a coach in Mike Vrabel that he deeply respects. And I don't know that he disrespected Nick Sirianni. That would be unfair of me to say, not knowing either of those two dudes. But what I do know is that he holds Mike Vrabel in a much higher regard, because he seems to hold Mike Vrabel in a higher regard than literally everybody else in the NFL. The only person that loves Mike Vrabel more than A.J. Brown is Diana Russini. And maybe now that isn't even the case. A.J. Brown loves Mike Vrabel, and I cannot foresee a scenario where the way that it ended in Philly, where he was giving up on the team, according to them, where he was not playing up to his full potential because of personal feelings getting in the way, and he was frustrated with certain elements that were very much behind closed doors. I cannot see a scenario where that happens when he is now with the New England Patriots being led by Mike Vrabel. I mean, we had heard rumors of this dude wanting to get to Mike Vrabel as soon as he took the job. As soon as Vrabel took the job, we knew, hey, A.J. Brown's probably going to end up there. Because we all remember, or if you don't, allow me to jog your memory, when A.J. Brown was traded, we knew two things. One, Philadelphia is going to pay him. And then two, there was the viral video and photo of Mike Vrabel's reaction in the war room, because A.J. Brown got traded during the NFL draft. There was the viral reaction in the war room of Mike Vrabel looking like he wanted to fight somebody. The eye rolls, the body language. He did not want any part of trading A.J. Brown, but the higher-ups wanted to trade A.J. Brown, and it was thought to be one of the key fork-in-the-road moments to where the relationship between Mike Vrabel and Tennessee started to disintegrate. He wanted to have power. He wanted to have his guys. A.J. Brown was one of his guys. A.J. Brown deserved to be one of his guys. They said, no, he's not worth $25 million. We're not going to pay that to him. They trade him, and then he goes on to be one of the great wide receivers in the NFL. Mike Vrabel didn't love that. So we know that he holds Mike Vrabel in a very high regard. On top of that, he's playing with Drake May. What Drake May did in 2025, with Stephon Diggs being the best wide receiver on that roster, was unbelievable. Imagine what that's going to be like when you now have A.J. Brown. And to an extent, Romeo Doubs, but we're keeping this about A.J. Brown and Jalen Hurts. When you get A.J. Brown, after having Stephon Diggs, who I love Stephon Diggs, he's on my squad now, but he's not A.J. Brown. A.J. Brown is still in the prime of his career, has no significant injuries in the last few years, and is very angry, and has a point to prove to Philadelphia, because whether they want to say it's all love, whether they're going to say all of the right things. I mean, Jalen Hurts has made a career out of being very, very boring at the podium and keeping it he doesn't even keep it straight, because sometimes I feel like he talks in riddles. But he's very boring at the podium. He's not going to allow a whole lot of the back and forth at the podium. A.J. Brown is playing with a chip on his shoulder to prove to everyone and Philadelphia, I'm better than him. It's not quite Kobe and Shaq, because they can never actually square off. Not that we saw Kobe and Shaq square off. We were robbed of those opportunities. It's not quite the same dynamic, but A.J. Brown wants to prove I am better than him. And I do think that Jalen Hurts, in the midst of all of his riddles that he will speak, also wants to prove that he is better than A.J. Brown, that he can be successful without A.J. Brown, and I do not think that he can. I think A.J. Brown can fit right in with what New England is doing and be successful. I do not think that Jalen Hurts can be successful to the level that he was with A.J. Brown without A.J. Brown. 310-840-4910, 310-840-4910. If you want to weigh in on that, who do you think is going to be the better of the two players in 2026? I just don't believe that Jalen Hurts can do it. I think a lot of us, because of the way that breakup took place, and it was very easy to side with Jalen Hurts in the breakup, because again, you saw A.J. Brown not being the best teammate in the world, but it was very easy to forget that he was getting skewered all season because they could not push the football down the field. I mean, he was coming out with games where he had like 118 yards passing. They were winning. So like, kudos to Philadelphia for that. They were winning, but he was having like 118 yards passing. And A.J. Brown's like, dude, I'm A.J. flipping Brown. I should be having games where I have 118 yards receiving, me personally. And you're like having 137 yards passing because we're just not pushing the football down the field. Our offense is vanilla. Our offense is bland. It's boring. I'm hoping it's better for Philadelphia for the sake of their fan base and for the sake of everything that happens around that city. Actually, no, I'm not. I want them to fail. But it can't be much more vanilla than what it was last year. And I just don't believe that Jalen Hurts is going to excel in a system that is complex. I don't think he's that kind of quarterback. They paid him off of the performance he had in the Super Bowl against Kansas City when he was the best player on the field and they lost. They gave him all that money. I think they're trying to get out of the contract. In fact, if we want to tie this to a conversation that we were having earlier, if Joe Burrow wants out of Cincinnati, the place that I'm most fearful of him landing would be in Philadelphia. Because I think that they want to get away from Jalen Hurts. I think they're looking for the opportunity as it arises to move on from Jalen Hurts. And if they can land a guy like Joe Burrow, it would be perfect. I just don't believe that Jalen Hurts is that guy. He needs too much help around him to be super duper successful. And I do think defensively that they're going to take a slight step back. Seeing the DBs get torched in these joint practices has been very telling. There was a time where Quinyon Mitchell looked like he was going to be one of the best corners in football. You could argue that his rookie season, the season that he put forth, was one of the best, made him one of the best corners in the NFL. I feel like most cornerbacks can have one or two really good seasons. I think once you hit that third season, you really make the decision, and we can really tell, are you a truly great cornerback in this league, or do you just have one to two good years? It feels like there is a high proclivity for a big drop-off from corners when they hit years three and years four. 310-840-4910, 310-840-4910. Are you more confident in A.J. Brown or Jalen Hurts in 2026? Jeff is in Dallas, wants to weigh in. Jeff, what's up? You're on Westwood One Sports Night.
3: Hey, D-Day. I was just calling. I think you're definitely correct in the fact that A.J. Brown made Jalen Hurts look good, and I think he's the better player. But I do think New England's going to struggle this season. I think part of the reason that they looked so good last year is they were playing a third-place schedule. they're going to have to play a first-place schedule this year, and I think Drake May's performance in the Super Bowl shows that, yeah, maybe he was an MVP candidate at a third-place schedule. I don't think he's going to be this season. I think the Patriots are at least two games behind the Bills in that division.
1: That's a great point. I'm glad you brought that up, so I appreciate the call. The schedule is absolutely going to matter. The offensive line is going to matter. One of the reasons that Drake May looked as bad as he did in the Super Bowl, most of it was his fault. But Will Campbell was a turntable or turnstile in the Super Bowl. And we've been told this in the lead up to the NFL draft because of the arms. And a lot of times when you get to like the combine and you're getting like way deep in the weeds with measurements, it becomes kind of monotonous and it becomes weird to a certain extent. I mean, we're measuring hand sizes and arm length. And you're like, what does this really mean? Right? Like we saw this with Reuben Bain. He should have been drafted really, really high. He was drafted in the first round kind of high because of the arm length. And scouts in the NFL and personnel people in the NFL said with 30-inch arms, or just shy of 31-inch arms, 30 7/8 to be specific, with just shy of 31-inch arms, I don't know that you can be elite as a defensive end. Now, we'll see. I think Reuben Bain is going to be fine. But with Will Campbell, the knock on him when he was coming out of LSU is that his arms were short. And then you saw in the Super Bowl, his arms were short. Because he couldn't perform at the level that was necessary, and he was getting beat up pretty badly in that. So it was Drake May. Yes, I didn't think Drake May played fantastic, but it was also a little bit of the offensive line. Now I am looking at their schedule, and they play some tough

0: in basically a 4 week span. Miami is between, so you get Chicago on October 22nd. That's a Thursday night game. You get then Miami November 1st. So you get some, the kind of like the extended, or the fake bye week, if you will. But having Chicago, Green Bay, and Detroit in 3 or 4 weeks is a really tough stretch. But you got to take at least one or two of those games. I still am confident that New England is going to be in the postseason. I am still confident that Drake May is going to continue to ascend, and I think his job is a lot easier with A.J. Brown. We're active on the YouTube channel as well. You can chat with us. Kid Cowboy says they gave him all that money, they being Philadelphia, and then he won the Super Bowl. How many players get the bag and then win the Super Bowl? I think you're right, but I also watched that Super Bowl. And I did not come away thinking, wow, Jalen Hurts is so unbelievably awesome in that Super Bowl. I came away thinking, how did they just destroy Patrick Mahomes without blitzing? So I look at that Philadelphia defense when they won the Super Bowl. I can't take it away from him. He won a Super Bowl. He won a championship. He was at the mountaintop. He played way better in the game that they lost. And the defense was the one, that was the side of the football that was way more intriguing in that Super Bowl, because they made Patrick Mahomes' life a living hell, and they did it without blitzing. Doing that in this day and age of the NFL, not blitzing, is insanity to me. But they were so good on the defensive line. Jalen Carter and Jordan Davis and all their edge guys were so good and so dynamic. It really was like the Jalen Carter show, if we're being honest. But the other guys on that defensive line were so unbelievably good, it was impossible for that Chiefs offense to do literally anything. 310-840-9010, 310-840-9010. If you want to weigh in on the drama, Jalen Hurts, A.J. Brown, who do you think has a better year in 2026? That is the way to do so. You can tweet me as well at the Denton Day. We'll continue to take some more of your calls, read some of your tweets when we get back. It's Denton Day sitting in for Josh Graham on Westwood One Sports Night.
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0: 4910. That's our talk and text line. We got a listener saying he's listening in Buffalo on WGR 550. We appreciate you locking in to us. I've gotten a couple of text messages from our friends out in Los Angeles who are listening as well. We appreciate that. I do have a tweet from Alan. Alan tweets me and says, Denton, Hurts did not have a good season last year because the Eagles' offensive line was banged up. His best game in 2025 was in Minnesota. And I looked it up. He did have a great game in Minnesota. He was balling out against a defense that was really, really good. Yeah, I loved Minnesota's defense last year. So point to Allen for that. Jalen Hurts played awesome against Minnesota. The offensive line being banged up was certainly something. We saw that in the production value of Saquon Barkley as well, but there's a lot of offensive lines that are banged up. And Philadelphia's offensive line being banged up, they're still better than most offensive lines in the NFL. My issue with Jalen Hurts is when things aren't perfect, it feels like there's a very big difference in how he plays. Whereas I think you look at other quarterbacks in the NFL and they can survive when things go a little sideways. I mean, God forbid, Joe Burrow's had one of the worst offensive lines every single year of his career. I think last year, Philadelphia, more than anything, you could say being banged up was a reason, and that I agree with that. But I think more than anything, the center position was an issue, right? I mean, they, for such a long time, had a guy that is going to be a Hall of Famer in Jason Kelce. And I say that he's going to be a Hall of Famer in a vacuum where his podcast and him being on television doesn't exist. I do think some people are swayed when you are constantly seeing somebody. But Jason Kelce, even before he was this famous podcaster and the brother to Taylor Swift's husband, he's going to be a Hall of Famer. And when you lose a guy like Jason Kelce, things get a lot more difficult. And I think we kind of saw that on display, I felt, in 2025 with the way that Saquon performed and then the way that Jalen Hurts performed as well. It'll just be very, very unique to see him in a position where he is not. This is going to be like one of the first years where Jalen Hurts is going into a season where he's not going to have two of the best or three of the best players on the field with him, with Saquon in the backfield and then with the two wide receivers on the outside. Now, granted, I'm not saying the man's going to suck. I just don't think he's going to be as good as A.J. Brown, because I think A.J. Brown is walking into New England, and I think the game plan is very simple. Throw to him. Mike Vrabel loves him. Drake May has a hell of an arm. Throw to A.J. Brown. And offensively, we will be successful. We don't even got to give you a lot of time. A.J. Brown's good enough. He creates separation pretty quickly. So the offensive line issue that New England had in the Super Bowl against Seattle, where Will Campbell was getting beat up a little bit, where everyone was getting beat up a little bit, they don't need to be awesome. You just keep Drake May upright for 2 seconds, and he will find A.J. Brown or Romeo Doubs or somebody. But for the purposes of the conversation, it's A.J. Brown and Jalen Hurts. He will find them. Can I be honest? I didn't love I felt like the meeting at midfield and hugging and laughing, I felt like that was for the cameras. If they were really excited to see one another, I feel like that moment would have happened in the first day. Doing that after everybody had just like blitzed them with all of these questions, that felt like they collectively were like, let's shut them up. It might have worked, but they were like, let's just shut them up. And we're going to talk, and we're going to make sure it's captured by the cameras. I think Philadelphia's outlook is much more different this year than it has been in years past, because Dallas is projected to be really good and, like, actually good. Not, we have to talk about the Cowboys because they're the Cowboys and we're going to all pretend that they're real contenders. This is the first year in maybe my entire life that at the beginning of the season, you can argue that Dallas is a legitimate contender and actually mean it. And I think that puts maybe less pressure on Philadelphia, because they can kind of be the underdog a little bit. I think defensively they're still going to be good because they have Jalen Carter. I'm a big Jalen Carter fan, if that wasn't obvious. His play on the field. off of the field, he could make better decisions. Like a lot better decisions. But on the field, he's very good and he's fun to watch. So I think that Eagles defense, the defenses in the NFC East are, I think, light years better than what they were last year. Dallas, in the addition of Quinnen Williams and pairing him with Kenny Clark, that's a really good defense. You add some of the pieces that they put on the defensive line, and then you add Caleb Downs into the defensive backfield, which, by the way, they should not put him in the slot. Have you guys noticed that? I keep opening my Twitter feed, and I see reps of Caleb Downs defending somebody in the slot. Did they watch the man at Ohio State? I don't want to put that dude in the slot. If you're putting him in the slot against the guys that you're going to have to go against in this division, that is not setting him up to be successful. Because what's going to happen is then you're going to hunt some matchups if you're New York when Malik Nabers is healthy. We're going to try and get Malik Nabers into a formation where Caleb Downs is coming down and playing as a slot guy for whatever the reason is. Or if you're Washington, we're going to put Stephon Diggs in the slot. You guys sleep on Stephon Diggs. He's had a great training camp. I don't love him constantly being in the slot. He was excellent being a deep safety, like a legitimate free safety. I don't love what I've seen them do with that. It's just training camp. I'm sure it looks different in actuality when real games start. But I need to see, like, you drafted that guy and you need to have that man be successful. Like, I don't want him in the slot. But their defense significantly better than it was last year. Although at the tail end of last year, I felt like they got really, really good. New York has a great defensive line. Back half of the defense doesn't really matter because they have like six dudes that can get after the passer. And if nothing else, the Commanders aren't going to be the worst defense that my four eyes have ever seen, because that's exactly what they were last year. And for the sake of my mental sanity, they're going to be better this year because they have someone that can actually rush the passer, which they did not have in 2025. They had Von Miller, but Von Miller at like 36 getting 9 sacks was because they did not have a single other body that could get after the passer. And it was an atrocious thing to watch on a weekend we got basis. Washington might be the worst defense of the bunch, but I still think they're going to be a middle of the pack defense in the NFL, which is impressive. Final hour comes about here. We're talking Fernando Mendoza.
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1: At the Denton Day on Twitter, where you can connect with me on or off the show. 310-840-4910 is our talk and text line. One more hour in the program, so if you got something to get off your chest, that would be the way to do so. We had two preseason games today, the San Francisco 49ers and the Los Angeles Chargers. We'll get to them second. They played second. The big story in game number one is Fernando Mendoza. He played the entire first half. In the lead-up to the matchup, it was the Raiders and the Texans. In the lead-up to the matchup, we had heard really positive things about Mendoza in joint practices. You're going up against a Texans defense that is just ferocious. That's going to be the best defense in the NFL this year. They have arguably one of the best players in the NFL this year in Will Anderson, who has been described the entire offseason as a guy that can shut down practice. I don't take that description lightly. I have very high expectations for Will Anderson. Clearly, the Houston Texans do as well. But they said really good things about Fernando Mendoza. So because of that, I had really high expectations for one Fernando Mendoza. And what we got in the game itself was a little bit of a letdown as far as the expectations were concerned. In the first preseason game, I thought Mendoza looked good. He looked comfortable. He looked confident. He made a couple big-time throws. Tonight, he didn't. He didn't look uncomfortable, but he sure didn't look comfortable. Now, part of that is because he's operating with the twos. He didn't have the starting offensive line in there. Why would he? They're going to play when Kirk Cousins plays, which is, you know, week one, more likely than not. I can't imagine that Kirk Cousins is playing a ton in the preseason. But the twos for Las Vegas, they were Swiss cheese when it came to the Texans' twos. Because, again, like, he wasn't playing the Texans' ones. They did play C.J. Stroud, but Will Anderson was not playing in the game. And Fernando Mendoza was running for his life, it felt like. He was only sacked one time. That does not tell the story of how dominant I thought the defense was for Houston. Every time he snapped the ball and dropped back, it felt like there was somebody in his face. Every single time. Now, some plays he took advantage of that. Other plays he did not. It was very much a mixed bag with Mendoza. And as someone that had high expectations and was ready to sit up here and say, hey, maybe Fernando Mendoza is going to play way earlier than we think, because what's the point otherwise? I like Kirk Cousins a lot, but we know what this is. This ain't Kirk Cousins' long-term team. He's the veteran right now. I almost said Wiley. I don't know that I would consider Kirk Cousins to be Wiley at any point of his career. But he is the veteran that you are hoping, as it relates to Mendoza, he teaches him how to be a pro, and he becomes a valuable resource for years to come of a guy that he can reach out to, pick the brain of. Kirk's going to be doing television once his NFL career is over. He's just too good on camera to not do television. But we know that it's going to be Fernando Mendoza's team. And I was hoping, I was going to be the guy that was going to make a crazy, bold proclamation off of a preseason game that didn't matter if Mendoza went out there and balled out. And Fernando Mendoza basically said, Denton, you're not going to be a hot take artist today. So I guess thank you, Fernando Mendoza, for that. I would not thank you for the play, though, because he just didn't look the level of comfortable that it felt like he was supposed to, based on everything that we heard. I mean, Troy Aikman had got on ESPN. I don't often watch pregame shows. It's just not really my bag. I'll occasionally watch like a Fox pregame show, but really I don't watch a ton of it on NFL stuff. But I flipped it on, and I wanted to see, honestly, I was curious to see if McAfee was going to be on there for ESPN. He was not. It was Van Pelt, McCourty, Schefter, and then Big Swagoo. I love Big Swagoo. I think he's awesome. Aikman joined from the booth, and he praised Mendoza. He said, Mendoza's been awesome, high IQ player, all these things. Kind of what we've been hearing said all the time. And I just didn't see that version in the game itself. He did make one play that was very, very memorable, and fortunately was not good for the Raiders. This is the touchdown pass that Fernando Mendoza threw to the other team.
2: Ashton Jeanty. Play action from Mendoza, and he comes back over the middle, and he's picked off. Wood as the rookie. Mendoza trying to track him down and cannot. Pick six.
1: So this is a pretty easy thing to fix. And I guess if you're looking at this from the more optimistic side, if you were the Raiders, the mistakes that he made are fixable mistakes. He's forcing the ball. On the pick six, he's forcing the ball over the middle of the field. You don't want to do that. You got to check down to the running back out of the backfield to the left. Take the check down. Maybe you gain 2 or 3 yards, but you keep 6 points off of the board. He's forcing it. It ends up being a pick six. That's a fixable mistake. And to his credit, he got right back out there, right? We saw a nice cute moment with him and Max Crosby, where Max Crosby's patting him on the helmet, being a great teammate, that Max Crosby, Raider for life, never doubted, never wanted to leave, right? Max Crosby, thank you. But there was that moment there, and he got right back up on the saddle. I've been rooting for Fernando Mendoza because I think Fernando Mendoza, the person, is a good individual. And I like watching good people be successful. I think the year that he had at Indiana also makes it easy to root for him. As someone that makes a living off of college football, I love the sport. I've covered the sport for years. College football overtime with Denton A, Sirius XM. It's a great time. Great time. Coming back, week one. Here we go. But as someone that covers college football and somebody that also just happened to have a lot of access to Indiana, Indiana hooked me up fat last year with the show that I run, constantly giving me players. And because of that, we formed a relationship. And getting to talk to some of the people around that program, everything that you see about Fernando Mendoza on the screen is exactly what he is off of the screen. That is not the same for everybody that exists on screen. But knowing that that's who he is, it makes it, he's a fun person to root for. But I say that to say that we have seen over the course of football history, and I've been doing this for some years now, and by doing this, I mean being a fan of football. Been a fan of football for some years now. If you've been a fan of football for some years now, you understand this as well. Being a great college player does not mean you're going to be a great NFL player. It doesn't. It'd be great if it did, but it doesn't. I don't think Fernando Mendoza is going to be bad in the NFL. But it's very clear that as far as high first-round picks go, in recent memory, he is a step or two behind some of the guys that we have seen get drafted recently. Right? Like you look at Jaden Daniels. Mendoza's not that yet. Drake May waited. I don't think Drake May needed to wait. Caleb Williams, Mendoza is not Caleb Williams yet. He's not Bo Nix. You go to the class before then with C.J. Stroud. He's not what C.J. Stroud was his rookie year. He's not that now. You might make the argument with like Cam Ward. Last year, I mean, Ward walked into a situation where he didn't really have the opportunity to sit behind anybody. He just, Tennessee was like, you are our guy. We are going to baptism by fire, my friend. Like, you're just going to go in there and it's going to be either really good or really bad. It was really bad because Tennessee is just not a good team right now. Maybe in year number two for Cam Ward, it's better. But Mendoza is a step behind some of those guys, and that's fine. You can be a step behind now and then go have 10 to 12 years in the NFL. Like, that's totally reasonable. We're kind of seeing that with Patrick Mahomes. Not that those two guys are the same, but it's very reasonable to be a step behind and not immediately be awesome at this NFL thing and still end up being awesome at the NFL thing. I just am always very cautious about that. There have been surefire guys that I knew immediately that guy's going to be good. Joe Burrow is the prime example of that. I saw that LSU year and I said, that guy is going to be amazing in the NFL. And he got drafted and he was amazing in the NFL. There have been other guys that I've felt the same way about. Jane Daniels, Drake May, I thought was going to be pretty good. Caleb Williams, I knew was going to be pretty good in the NFL going back to like his high school days. That's a little bit of a hotter take, I understand, but I watched him in high school and I'm like, yep, that's an NFL quarterback. He just needed to find the right place. He found the right place. Found Lincoln Riley with USC and Oklahoma, and it's all worked out very, very good. Mendoza's going to take a little bit more time, and that's fine. But he is hilarious. And when he eventually takes over the starting quarterback role in Las Vegas, which I think is going to happen probably in November, they're not going to be good this year. But their first seven games are a gauntlet. I'm not throwing the rookie into the gauntlet. For like his first game is not coming. If I have the opportunity to make the decision, like injuries happen, understood. But if I have the opportunity to make the decision, I ain't throwing his ass in there against Los Angeles for your first NFL game. Hey, man, we're excited that you're our quarterback. Go play Myles Garrett and what is likely going to be Aaron Donald. What's the worst that could happen? Well, a lot of things, right? So I'm not going to throw him in there. They have a prime opportunity November 1st against the Jets. That's where he makes the debut. At that point, the team is going to be at best 2-5 or 2-6, whatever that would be. They're going to be at best like 2-5, probably more in the direction of 1-6 because they're just not a good football team, right? They're just not. And they play a bunch of really good football teams. So when you are already not very good and you're playing a bunch of teams that are very good, that math equation is not good. But I just like hearing Fernando Mendoza talk. I think he's funny. He reminds me of Jameis Winston. This is Fernando Mendoza during the broadcast after he was done playing, just making sure that Joe Buck gets a little bit of love.
3: Thank you. Please do. Please do. And please tell Mr. Buck I say hello.
4: Oh, we love it. There you go. What about Mr. Aikman?
3: Oh, of course. I mean, he's a legend, you know. I think Mr. Buck needs some more love because, I mean, Mr. Aikman's already, you know.
4: Well said, Fernando. You nailed it.
3: Thank you. God bless.
4: Back to you guys.
2: See, there it is. Back to Mr. Buck. That's the stuff. I mean, he is unique.
1: Mr. Buck, you got to really enunciate the B if you're doing this job. The FCC says, Denton, enunciate the B with that one. But calling Joe Buck Mr. Buck is hilarious. I'm glad that we as a sports society have come to the realization that Joe Buck is a good play-by-play announcer. It felt like there was a time where he was like the Nickelback of play-by-play announcers, where we all pretended that we didn't like him. Nickelback got some bangers. Now, they're not like my favorite band in the world, but Nickelback got some bangers. But there was a time where everyone was like, this is a loser band. I'm glad that we're coming around to the Joe Buck being really good at his job. And Aikman's fine, too, right? Yeah, we like Troy Aikman. C.J. Stroud did play in this game. Only one series. The Houston Texans did score a touchdown on that series. It was a Woody Marks touchdown run. Stroud is in a very unique position as far as quarterbacks go, because when he had his rookie season, at the time, it was the best rookie season that we had ever seen. Jaden Daniels has since surpassed that, but at the time, it was the best rookie season that we had ever seen, and immediately, everybody was like, that guy's going to get $65 million. When the contract comes up, that guy is going to be making more money than Dak Prescott, who is making $60 million per year and has been the highest paid quarterback in terms of AAV for a number of years in the NFL. Everybody thought Stroud was going to get that number. Now, if he gets 50, that's a win. If you're getting $50 million over the course of 4 or 5 years, at this point, you might just have to want to take that thing and run. He is in a very tough spot because of that. Because he was so good his rookie year, and then it feels like every single year he has gotten just a little bit worse. And the postseason game that he played against New England last year was not a franchise quarterback postseason game. He played the game the way that you would anticipate a backup quarterback coming in because the original starter got hurt. And that is just, you can't hitch the wagon to what you saw there. You can't give $60-plus million to what you saw there. But at the same time, next year is when Caleb Williams is going to be extension eligible. Drake May is going to be extension eligible. Bo Nix, Jaden Daniels. If you want to be funny, Michael Penix. If you want to be even more funny, J.J. McCarthy. All those dudes in that insane 2024 draft class are going to be extension eligible. You want to get the contract done before one of those guys gets their contracts done. Whoever the first domino to fall in that extension talk, which if I had to guess just now, sitting here August 21st, 2026, if I had to guess, the quarterback from 2024 that gets paid first is going to be Bo Nix. Just a feeling, knowing what I know about some of the quarterbacks, just a feeling that Bo Nix is going to be the first guy of that group to get the extension. It feels like to me that he is going to be the one that is going to be seated at the negotiating table, ready to knock it out immediately. I think a few of the other ones in that class are going to put up a negotiating fight, if you will, or it'll be a little bit more of a wrestling match between general manager and agent. Just a guess. What do I know? But you want to get that CJ Stroud contract done before then. Not to get it out of the way, but to get it out of the way. So you're just, hey, we paid you. You're our guy. We don't got to worry about you. We've already paid Will Anderson. So like they have the money, right? You drafted Will Anderson immediately after CJ Stroud. Your confidence level in Will Anderson is through the roof as it should be. You want to get that Stroud contract done. Adam Schefter has said on multiple ESPN programs that the two sides are talking. Conversations are productive, but they're far apart. I oftentimes don't know what that means. Like, what is it? What are you far apart on? Is it money in terms of total? Is it money in terms of AAV? Because, like, the AAV thing, the AAV thing in contracts is quite literally for social media clout. Because oftentimes, the AAV is not what guys are actually getting paid. Like, for example, when Dak Prescott signed his extension, the six-year, $240 million extension, he made like nearly half of the contract in the first year. Because he had the first year on the deal, but then this like crazy signing bonus that was factored into the contract and into the guarantees where he was making, like the signing bonus was something absurd. He made like half of the contract in the first year or two of the deal, right? It was insane. So the AAV thing is quite literally just for like social media giggles and for spot rack giggles and for them to put it on a graphic like midway through the season. AAV means literally nothing in terms of, or should mean literally nothing in terms of actual negotiations. So when they're far apart, I don't know what that means. And I wish they would be a little bit more specific when they share something like that. I am of the belief that CJ Stroud is going to get a deal done with the Houston Texans. It's just a matter of when does that deal get done. And I think it would be best in the interest of Stroud and the Texans to get that deal done before the 2024 deals start to roll out and you start to see them. And his job is easy. You just don't turn the ball over. The defense is going to be so good. All you got to do is not give the other team the football. And in an AFC that is decently open, decently because there's like eight teams that I think could be playoff teams if things go right, and you only got seven spots. So there's a lot of teams jockeying for those seven spots, but I don't think as we sit here right now, there is a clear-cut this team is monumentally better than everybody else the way that we have viewed the Chiefs for the past few years. Well, not the, like the immediate past 2 years, but in the early 2010s, we would look at Kansas City and say they are definitively better than everybody else. There's not one of those in the AFC, so I think that leaves the door open for a team like Houston, so long as C.J. Stroud does not go crazy turning the football over. Phone lines are open, 310-840-4910, 310-840-4910. When we get back, I'll tell you why I'm believing in a team in the AFC that didn't sniff the postseason last year. It's Denton Day sitting in for Josh Graham on Westwood One Sports Night.
0: Is Bucks QB Baker Mayfield excited for the season to start?
5: Hell yeah, I am. I think we're going to shock a lot of people.
0: There's optimism in Tampa Bay and among fan bases all across the league. 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
2: 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A Pima County Sheriff's Office law enforcement officer was seriously injured in the area of Star Valley. The Pima County Sheriff's Office is looking for Alex James Barnett. Barnett is 33 years old, bald, with brown eyes and distinctive tattoos on both arms. 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
1: Last call for phone calls, 310-840-4910, 310-840-4910. That's our talk and text line, so if you want to text me, you can do that as well. You can find me on Twitter at The Denton Day. I am going to be back in the saddle tomorrow. We got our free-for-all Friday coming up tomorrow, so that's going to be exciting. I always love it because you guys pepper me with a bunch of questions that I find to be interesting. So looking forward to that tomorrow. Let's squeeze in another call here. We just got done talking about Fernando Mendoza. I think long-term Mendoza is going to be fine, but the preseason action today against the Houston Texans, number twos, was not as good as I thought it was going to be. Michael is in Pittsburgh, wants to weigh in on Mendoza. Michael, what's going on?
2: Hey, what's going on? I was going to say that I think that you can't really look at anything that the preseason is showing right now, because, I mean, right now, like my team, the Pittsburgh Steelers, Drew Aller looks like he should have been drafted number one overall. Like, everybody's over the moon for him. I think that, it's all a cat and mouse game between, nobody has any tape on this guy, but he's never seen a whole bunch of the NFL defenses. Once both sides get, like, tape on each other, you'll see, like, you know, what he really is.
1: Right. So here's the thing. Right. One, I love the Drew Aller comment. And believe it or not, I don't know if you remember this, but believe it or not, 2 years ago, in the Shador Cam Ward draft, the day of the draft, there was that one scout, and this like blew up like wildfire, that came out and said, hey, if Drew Aller was here, he's going top three. And it was like,
2: oh, yeah,
1: hold on. Like, he went back to Penn State. He's definitively not coming out. And they're like, yeah, he'd be top three if he was coming out. So Drew Aller having success, not the craziest thing in the world. But I think you're right. And I get what you were trying to say. Now, here's the thing, and I appreciate the call. Here's the thing about Mendoza that I do think positions him a little bit different than what we are accustomed to seeing. And I believe that this is a trend that you will start to see over the next few years. Mendoza has seen an NFL defense before because he played Ohio State. And one of the reasons that Ohio State last year was so good, among many things, I mean, they're talented as all hell, but Matt Patricia is bringing NFL-style defenses to college. And honestly, it's really intelligent. Matt Patricia is living the dream as a coach. He's getting paid a ton of money to live in Columbus, Ohio, where I've been to Columbus. My wife is from there. It's nice. I like it. The money that Matt Patricia is getting paid goes very far in Columbus. So he's getting paid a lot of money to live in Columbus. He doesn't really have to do a ton of recruiting because in today's day and age, you got general managers, you got a bunch of like assistants that'll go do it. He has to do some recruiting, but he doesn't have to do a ton. It's not like the 90s or the early 2000s where some of the OCs and DCs are doing the bulk of recruiting. Like Matt Patricia ain't spending time at a high schooler's house in like Iowa. That's not what he's doing. So he's getting paid a ton of money to not have to do a bunch of the recruiting and literally just coach and bring an NFL-style defense to a bunch of really talented players and then just confuse like a 20-year-old. He's literally living the dream. He's designed defenses for years that were attempting to confuse Tom Brady and Peyton Manning and Aaron Rodgers. And now he's confusing like a 20-year-old. So he's living the dream. That's a tangent. What I meant to get out of that was that Fernando Mendoza has seen NFL defenses before. So it does give him a little bit of an advantage, but he hasn't seen the Houston Texans, and he has not seen the speed of the NFL. And the way that I have always viewed things, college is one particular speed. It's a hell of a lot faster than high school, right? FBS is a hell of a lot faster than FCS. FCS is still faster than high school. Preseason is faster than the FBS. Even if the games don't mean anything, The speed in which guys play is significantly quicker than anything Mendoza saw in college. And then obviously when you get to the regular season and then in a perfect world, the postseason, those speeds are ramped up faster than even the preseason is. I think that's what Fernando Mendoza is currently having the biggest adjustment of, is that the speed is different. He played in the Big Ten, and I will not take any Big Ten slander. I know some of y'all are SEC apologists. That's fine. The Big Ten is a badass football league, and they play at a high speed, but they just don't play at the speed that you are, that he is seeing right now. And I think his interception was like the perfect example of that. In college, that play works because guys aren't crashing down on the football the way that the guy who picked it off was, who's also, he is also ironically a rookie, but these dudes are crashing down on the football. The looks, the windows are just, they are shutting so much quicker than what they were when he was in college. I think that's his biggest issue at the moment, is that he's just not, he's getting accustomed to the speed of the NFL, and that's a normal thing. That's normal for rookie quarterbacks. What I do watch, though, when I watch him, is his pocket presence. And I thought he was good today, despite the fact that the Texans were on his ass. He was only sacked once. That man's going to have hella bruises tomorrow if they haven't already started to form, because they were just constantly in the backfield getting after him. But I thought he handled that element of the game really, really strongly. And then just processing, reading the field. There was a guy open in the flat on the pick. You'll get, over time, you get used to that. And I'm sure he walked over to Kirk Cousins, and Kirk Cousins was like, hey, you had a guy open in the flat, right? Cousins learned that over time. He passes that knowledge down to basically his twin in Fernando Mendoza. I mean, seeing them, we knew this. We knew this. But seeing Fernando Mendoza and Kirk Cousins standing next to one another, the man literally looks like his son. Like, if Kirk Cousins got after it early in life, he didn't. But if he got after it early in life, like, Fernando Mendoza is almost a spitting image of the guy, especially when they have helmets on. Like, it is actually insane to see those two guys stand next to one another like that. They have similar mannerisms, similar, like, ways of viewing the world, too. It's, like, kind of freaky how he's literally the second coming of Kirk Cousins. And if he ends up being Kirk Cousins, that's a win. Maybe not because you were drafted number one overall. Like, I don't think you draft a quarterback number one overall in the hopes that they become Kirk Cousins. I think you want a little bit more, but if he has a Kirk Cousins style career, the man's going to be rich. So if nothing else, that is positive. I wanted to get to the Cincinnati Bengals here and Joe Burrow. I am of the belief that the Cincinnati Bengals are going to be really good in 2026. Like, they're the team that I think I have the most confidence in right now, assuming that Joe Burrow stays healthy. In the AFC, there's so many unknown factors elsewhere in the conference. Mahomes is coming off of a major knee injury, and I hate the wide receivers that Kansas City has had. Since they let Tyreek Hill go, or traded him, rather, they have done a objectively awful job fielding wide receivers for Patrick Mahomes. Rashee Rice is fine. I'm not sold on him being a true number one. Xavier Worthy is fine. But since Tyreek Hill left, they don't have a wide receiver that I look at and say, that guy is a dominant player. But this is more about Mahomes coming off of an injury that worries me a little bit. Buffalo has a new coach in Joe Brady that's never done this before. The Ravens have a new head coach in Jesse Minter who has never done this before. High praise. Everyone in the organization is rushing to microphones to praise the man. And that's cool. But he's never done this before. New England had an easy-ass schedule in 2025. Tough schedule in 2026. Houston has CJ Stroud at quarterback. I'm sorry, but that is the reality of the situation. Great defense. Suspect quarterback. The Chargers have Justin Herbert at quarterback. the king of the what-ifs. I say all that to say, nobody is a surefire thing in the AFC, with the exception of Cincinnati. The acquisition of Dexter Lawrence is going to prove to be mighty for that team. And then Burrow is a dog. And Burrow is putting the pressure on the team saying, we need to be good this year. I was actually stunned that he was as open as he was with the pressure that he is putting on the team. And he said it on Thursday. This is Joe Burrow after the joint practice with the Chicago Bears, putting pressure on his team to take it seriously in 2026.
0: I'm trying to put it out into the world. I'm trying to manifest it. I'm trying to show our guys the urgency that I have and that I want us to have as an organization to go and make it happen. You can keep pushing it down the road, or you can talk about it now and say this is the year. You know, I'm tired of saying next year, next year, next year. This is it. Life is too short to keep pushing things down the road and instill some urgency and some intensity in everybody to go and be great every day and try to go make it happen.
1: When your quarterback is discussing the short-term narrative of life, he means business. That's not something that a quarterback is doing if they know they have time on their hands. That's Joe Burrow getting to the microphone and saying, we need to take this seriously. We have too much invested. The standard has not been high enough over the past few years. We need to take this seriously. And I think his team is going to respond. I think this is Joe Burrow saying, we're done with the games. He's putting the pressure on his head coach. I think Zach Taylor has, at times, cost them some games in years past. I think Joe Burrow is putting it all out there on the table and saying, this is the year where we're not just going to mess around here. And they have all the talent in the world. And things got chippy against Chicago. Would join practices.

0: protect Joe. Now, in this instance, he was talking about a scuffle. But I think it applies to every fashion of building a football team. That guy is the championship window. Joe Burrow has said it himself. I am the championship window. Believe it when he says it. Protect that man. Burrow was asked about the fight as well after he had manifested his championship. Here's what he said.
1: That's how practice goes sometimes.
2: I asked Jamar about it. He said it'd be better after you protect Joe. Do you get that feeling from your teammates?
1: Yeah, I think the urgency is really high this year. I think, you know, not just me, but everybody wants to protect each other and be intense and go and win a lot of football games. So, you know, it's emotional out there.
3: When's the last time you were involved in any kind of practice level?
1: Probably college.
3: Is this something you miss at all or
1: not? Got me going a little bit, yeah.
0: I don't think that Cincinnati wants to see Joe Burrow in a lot of practice scuffles moving forward. But I would point out, when he was getting into scuffles at practice, that was the 2019 LSU year, which was, for my money, the greatest college football team ever assembled. He was constantly getting into fights. For those that are maybe not aware, that team had a ton of personalities on it. Obviously, Joe Burrow, Ja'Marr Chase, we know, Justin Jefferson. They had Clyde Edwards-Helaire, Thaddeus Moss, who was the son of Randy Moss. On defense, Stingley's on the team. But the guy that Joe Burrow would get into the most altercations with is Patrick Queen, who now plays in... I think he's in Pittsburgh, right? He's starting in Baltimore, now with the Steelers. But those two guys would go at it in practice. And I have heard stories from people around the LSU program. They would go at it in practice. If Joe Burrow is bringing that level of feistiness to 2026, I think that means something really, really good for the Cincinnati Bengals. I think that means he's a level of locked in that maybe he hasn't been in years past. He's trying to avoid being this generation's Dan Marino in the sense where he got to a Super Bowl in year number two and then never saw it again. You know, being Dan Marino is not the worst thing in the world. But if your objective is to win championships, getting there in year two and then never getting there again is not very fun. So they're trying to avoid that. And I think that they are in a very good position to do so. I'm Denton Day. I'm sitting in for Josh Graham on a Thursday, now Friday, on Westwood One Sports Night. When we get back, we wrap this bad boy up. We put the show to bed. 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
2: The Raiders' final tune-up before the regular season begins, and it'll be a fun one at Allegiant Stadium as the Las Vegas Raiders host the San Francisco 49ers for preseason game number 3. The Raiders will look to make their final tweaks and adjustments before their home opener versus the Dolphins. So Raider Nation, know that the regular season will soon be upon us and that our Raider game day coverage starts Thursday at 3 in the afternoon with kickoff set for just after 5 on Raider Nation Radio.
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1: At the Denton Day on Twitter, wrapping up today's show. Back tomorrow for a free-for-all Friday. Excited about that one. We got some preseason action tomorrow as well. And then a lot of games over the weekend. And this is obviously week two of the preseason where you're going to see some starters in action. Not quite dress rehearsal, so to speak. When I hear the term dress rehearsal as it relates to preseason, I always imagine that they're playing, they being the starters, multiple series. That's not going to be the case with everybody. Last night, a good example, the Chargers, Justin Herbert played three plays. They went three and out, and Harbaugh said, nope, that's it. We said a series, three plays is a series, you are donezo. Brock Purdy played more than that, but not a whole lot more than that. So you'll see starters in some capacity this weekend, but I wouldn't expect to see a lot unless you're the Tennessee Titans, in which case they might play like a lot, because that seems to be what they are into. All right, let's put this show to bed. To help us do so, we welcome on the great producer, Ben Strober, who is operating also out of the greater D.C. area. So, Oliver, please play those sleepy tunes.
2: You know there was a robot Olympics, Denton?
1: My wife sent me a TikTok about this. The humanoid Olympics in China, I think it is.
2: You probably saw the video that I'm talking about.
1: The humanoid robot running the 100-meter in track into a wall?
2: Yeah, so I wanted to talk about that because I found this video, one, really funny, but also really scary at the same time.
1: Olympics in China, I think it is.
2: You probably saw the video that I'm talking about.
1: The humanoid robot running the 100-meter in track into a wall.
2: Yeah, so I wanted to talk about that because I found this video, one, really funny, but also really scary at the same time. Because

0: is all over the place. So humanoid Olympics for the humanoid robot thing, not great. All over the lane, really fragile. You crash into one wall and then you break at the hip. Watching him like fall back too was hilarious because it reminded me of like a Star Wars droid when they were meant to be like objectively stupid the way that they behaved, and then to see that thing kind of behave that way was very funny to me.
1: That's actually a really good comparison. It just kind of like malfunctioned and it just basically exploded, and it kind of reminded me of like how the droids would blow up after they got shot by a laser.
0: I mean, they just had no bag. You can run in one straight line and that's the only thing that they could do. But like, I'm curious, if you're going to do the Olympics, I mean, the Olympics is more than just running in a straight line. Even if you are just keeping it to track and field, are we going to get like a humanoid long jump? Or, I mean, listen, man, if they can't handle running into a wall, which I believe was a padded wall too, because why, you're not going to have like a brick wall at the end of a track. So it was a padded wall, and the robot crashed and burned beautifully, mind you. But like, could you imagine that thing trying to triple jump? It's gonna break its leg off. It ain't got no wheel on the triple jump. Look at me dropping track.
1: Like a javelin throw.
0: A shot put? Can that thing even carry a shot put? I'd actually be terrified. If that thing starts shot putting, that would be kind of scary, because then they can lift things. You know, they're running in a straight line, cool, whatever. But when you can start lifting things too, oh God. Thankfully, this is also not an America thing, by the way. Yet, at least. But this is the Humanoid Robot Olympics, I believe, is taking place in China.
1: Correct.
0: Do they not have the Terminator movies? Like, do they not? I didn't want the Terminator movies to be a prediction. I wanted that to be, like, very sci-fi. And like, wow, look at how jacked Arnold is. And wow, Sarah Connor's kind of hot. Not kind of. Sarah Connor's hot. Like, I didn't want the Terminator thing to be a preview of what is to come. I like it when art imitates life. I didn't want life to start imitating art the way that could possibly be happening. That's going to do it for us. Big thanks to our guy Ben Strober and Oliver Popular, who is running the board in our Culver City studios, for hanging out with us tonight. Thanks to all those that called in. We are back tomorrow on a Friday, a free-for-all Friday. So come hang out with us. Have great questions. Small Papa, Drake Toll, is up next.
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1: Joe Burrow just fired a shot, a warning shot, if you will, to all 32 NFL teams, including the one that is where he calls home. I'm Denton Day. I'm sitting in for Josh Graham on Westwood One Sports Night. 310-840-4910 is the number to get in contact with us. This has always felt like a very massive season for the Cincinnati Bengals because it kind of determines what they are going to be for the next few years. They have their quarterback locked up. They have two wide receivers locked up long term. But what exactly are they? Because they've had good seasons with Joe Burrow. It wasn't that long ago where he was legitimately in the MVP race and they missed the playoffs. So what are they? The pressure is on. If you can't get it done this year, your coach is gone. I mean, Zach Taylor might have one of the hottest seats in the NFL right now because he has all of the tools to be successful. If he's a chef, he has ingredients from Whole Foods, not Food Lion, right? Like he got the good stuff. He got the all organic stuff. The kitchen is stocked. He just has to make the meal, and it hasn't worked that way for the past few years. Now, in fairness, Joe Burrow's been injury prone. It feels like every other year he has a good year, and then he's hurt. So he goes good year, hurt. Good year, hurt. If we follow that model, 2026 is scheduled to be a really good year for Joe Burrow, and he knows it, and he's starting to put the pressure on. This is what Joe Burrow said today after practice about manifesting a sense of urgency and a championship to Cincinnati.
2: I'm trying to put it out into the world. I'm trying to manifest it. I'm trying to show our guys the urgency that I have and that I want us to have as an organization to go and make it happen. You can keep pushing it down the road, or you can talk about it now and say this is the year. You know, I'm tired of saying next year, next year, next year. This is it. Life is too short to keep pushing things down the road and instill some urgency and some intensity in everybody to go and be great every day and try to go make it happen.
1: So let's break down what he said. The first half is simple, so we'll get to that second. The second half is where I kind of got my shoulders tensed up a little bit. The attention was got with the second part, because the second part of that statement did not feel like he was talking to the other 31 teams in the NFL. That felt like Joe Burrow was talking to the Cincinnati Bengals, to the ones that have not supplied him with an offensive line over the course of his career that you would say is up to par with being championship level, to the ones that have not supplied him with a defense that is up to par to being at a championship level. I mean, seriously, in 2024, the man was a finalist for MVP and they missed the postseason. Do you know how bad you have to be on defense if your quarterback is up for an MVP award with Josh Allen and Lamar Jackson and you don't even make the playoffs? That's an embarrassing level of a defense. And they got a little bit better last year. He gets hurt. They make the big swing for Dexter Lawrence, which is huge and positive, but the pressure is on Cincinnati. Joe Burrow, years ago, when asked about championship windows, gave one of the coldest lines in response to the question. Someone said, "Joe, what's your championship window like?" And he stone cold said, "I am the championship window." I believe him when he says that. I subscribe to the idea that Joe Burrow is the championship window, but I don't know that that always means that championship window is going to exist in Cincinnati. And it got me thinking. I don't have a conspiracy Denton character on the show. I don't have tinfoil near, but if you will placate me a little bit, we are going to shift into a little bit of conspiracy Denton here. If things don't go well in Cincinnati, eventually, Joe Burrow is going to have to come to a tough decision about, hey, I don't know that this is the place for me. I don't know that I trust management enough. If I want to win championships at this level and go down as being one of the greatest quarterbacks of all time, he's the only guy that's beaten Mahomes in the playoffs out of the AFC. And he nearly did it twice. They got really close a year after. They didn't. Mahomes went on and won another championship. But he beat him in the AFC Championship, got to a Super Bowl in year number two. He's the only guy that's had success against the Michael Jordan of the era in the AFC. But if he's not trusting management, it might be time to get up out of there. Now, that's going to be tough because he has Ja'Marr Chase there, and those two guys have been, I mean, a 1-2 punch duo for the ages going back to the days at LSU. So that's now almost, you know, 6-7 years now at this point where they've been teammates, and it's been nothing but good things because they're both the top players or of the top players at their position. But here's where we get crazy. Here's where the conspiracy stuff starts to come into play here. If Joe Burrow wants out, he can force his way out of Cincinnati. Now, where would the perfect place for Joe Burrow to land be? There are two main options that immediately come to mind. The first one follows suit with one of the things that makes Joe Burrow in Cincinnati so incredibly appealing, and that's playing with Ja'Marr Chase. Well, the other receiver that he was really, really good with, or was really good with him at LSU, is Justin Jefferson, who has been very vocal this offseason about how much he desires a great quarterback. They went out and they signed Kyler Murray, who is better, but Kyler Murray, a big 2026, is not what I would classify as a great quarterback. So what if, maybe just maybe, Joe Burrow wants out of Cincinnati, forces his way out of Cincinnati, and says, I want to go play with my other LSU wide receiver. I want to go play with Justin Jefferson, who, if Ja'Marr Chase is your wide receiver one in the entire NFL, Justin Jefferson is wide receiver two. And for most people, those two guys might be interchangeable with who you think is one and two, and then maybe you more likely than not have Jaxon Smith-Njigba or Puka Nacua at three and four. But what if Joe Burrow says, hey, I want to go play with Justin Jefferson? So that's one option. Here's the crazier option, and I say this because we've seen it before. What if there was a team that had drafted a quarterback pretty high in the NFL draft, but wasn't fully sold on that quarterback being the quarterback of the future? So they say, we don't really want this quarterback long term. We think there's a better option for us, and it's a guy that's disgruntled in the middle of the country. And he's played with a really good wide receiver for a long time, but we feel like we have enough talent on our roster to justify him making the move, and then we pair him with Sean McVay. And what if Sean McVay uses this particular scenario as a linchpin to the ownership of the Los Angeles Rams when he cries wolf once again and says, maybe I'm going to go retire and do television, because Sean McVay is going to do that again. What if he uses this one player and says, hey, give me Joe Burrow or I'm leaving? When Matthew Stafford retires, what if Sean McVay says, give me Joe Burrow or I'm leaving? And then Los Angeles, who drafted Ty Simpson as a high first-round quarterback who looked good in his first preseason action, says, we're going to trade Ty Simpson. We're going to find more draft picks. I don't know how they keep coming up with first-round draft picks, but they somehow do. We're going to find more draft picks, and we're going to trade multiple first rounds and Ty Simpson to Cincinnati, and Joe Burrow is going to be a Los Angeles Ram in 27, in 28, in 29, whenever that deal, the trigger finally gets pulled. When I hear Joe Burrow put pressure on Cincinnati, he's doing what Andrew Luck could not do to Indianapolis. And I am fearful of Joe Burrow, who has been one of my favorite quarterbacks for a long, long time, being the next Andrew Luck. Andrew Luck should have been a Hall of Famer. And Indianapolis screwed it up because they couldn't keep him upright, they couldn't keep him healthy. And we're watching a very similar thing take place with one of the bright young stars in the NFL. Maybe young is not the right word anymore. He has 6 years in the NFL. But one of the bright stars of the NFL, Cincinnati's doing the same thing. Now, he was also telling everybody else in the AFC, hey, we have a defense now. Because you know who's been really good? Not a surprise, by the way. Dexter Lawrence has been awesome for them. He was awesome in the joint practice against Chicago for Cincinnati. It was a practice that got very, very chippy. I hate when practices get chippy and we don't see footage of the practice getting chippy. And I've been searching the internet to see the chippiness that took place between the Bears and the Bengals that led to Joe Burrow getting involved in the chippiness, and I haven't been able to find it. I hate that. I'm nosy. I want to see the chippiness, because sometimes you read a headline and it says scuffle or fight, or God forbid it uses the term brawl, and you see the video and they're just pushing and shoving. Like, when you use the term brawl, what Dallas and New Orleans did, where there was helmets thrown and guys were getting suplexed, that's a brawl. Pushing and shoving's not a brawl, but there was pushing and shoving with Cincinnati and Chicago. It involved Joe Burrow. Jamar Chase, his wide receiver, got involved in it as well. He was asked about it after practice. Here's what he said.
3: Nothing, just defending my QB.
4: Is it good when everybody's rallying around him in that,
3: I don't care what we do. We just better protect Joe.
1: Put that on a shirt. Put that on a plaque. Put that at the front of when you walk into the Bengals facility. We just got to effing protect Joe Burrow. Life gets so much easier if you just keep number nine upright. Joe Burrow was asked about this following practice as well. He spoke today, clearly, for the Cincinnati Bengals. Here's what he said about the scuffle.
2: That's how practice goes sometimes.
5: I asked Jamar about it. He said, we better have to protect Joe. Do you get that feeling from your teammates?
2: Yeah, I think the urgency is really high this year. I think, you know, not just me, but everybody wants to protect each other and be intense and go and win a lot of football games. So, you know, it's emotional out there.
6: When's the last time you were involved in any kind of practice scuffle?
2: Probably college.
6: Is it something you miss at all, or no?
2: Got me going a little bit, yeah.
1: So Joe Burrow got involved in the scuffle. For those that are not aware, there are like legendary stories at LSU of Joe Burrow getting into fights at practice because he was such a diabolical competitor. As most of the stories go, it usually involved Joe Burrow and Patrick Queen, who now plays in Pittsburgh. He was with the Baltimore Ravens for a while. And those two guys just like duking it out in practice on that championship season for LSU. So the idea of a back and forth in practice involving Joe Burrow is not new, but you hate seeing quarterbacks get involved in any sort of practice fight. I remember a couple of years ago, there was a situation where Daniel Jones ended up at like the bottom of a dog pile when he was the starter for the Giants because of a practice brawl. And that's like joint practice 101. I think that was a joint practice, but it was joint practice rule 101. The quarterback cannot be at the bottom of a dog pile in any capacity. That's just regular practice too. Like, they wear the special jerseys because you are not to touch them. And Daniel Jones, for whatever had happened, he had just had enough and he snapped. And he got in the face of somebody. We've already heard stories of Kirk Cousins getting in the face of Max Crosby and those two guys having to be separated and then suspended for a day of practice. That also falls into the category of, oh my God, I hate that we know this and didn't have a video of it. Because I want to see what that would have looked like. I want to see what it looks like when Kirk Cousins fights Max Crosby. I have an idea of what it looks like, but I want to see what it looks like. We didn't get to see what that looked like. But because we see an instance of Joe Burrow getting into it at practice, getting physical at practice, it does go back to his statement of there's a sense of urgency. You can't really fabricate this sort of stuff. It feels like the entire Bengals roster knows this is a very, very important year. And if you look across the AFC, it makes a ton of sense. Mahomes is coming off a big injury. I still expect him to return to Mahomes' form, but that's not a guarantee with these sorts of injuries. So he's coming off of a big injury. The Ravens have a new coach. The Bills have a new coach. So it feels like if you're looking at just the four horsemen of the AFC, it feels like, of those four, Cincinnati's in the best position. If you add some of the other teams in here, like a New England, you can point to what they did last year and say, yeah, it was good, but their playoff run was a cakewalk. We would have, anyone would have gotten to the playoffs or to the Super Bowl if they had that run for New England. They didn't even have to play Bo Nix in the championship. I mean, God bless Jared Stidham, but like, come on now. So you're looking at them and saying, well, they might be gettable. Houston's defense is on demon time, but you don't really trust C.J. Stroud at this point. So you're looking around the AFC and saying, this is a very open race, and we feel like we are positioned the best if things go right, if we have the sense of urgency. And it feels like that's what's being installed in Cincinnati. Do you view them as a top championship contender out of the AFC, or has that ship sailed? 310-840-4910, 310-840-4910. Is Joe Burrow the guy that gets to the Super Bowl out of the AFC? Mr. Positive is on the line, wants to weigh in. Greg, what's up, my man?
7: Dynamite, Denton Day, boom, shakalaka. Everybody go for your dreams. Oh, my God, D-Day, you are spot on. I think he would be fantastic with the Rams. Here's the thing. Joe Cool. I mean, everyone brings about the idea that you should stick with a team. No, no. You go, you want to protect your legacy. You want to go and play for the best option to win the Super Bowl. I mean, why do you want to stay with a loser? You're right. Joe Cool has the skill, has the talent. He wants to win. He wants the legacy. Oh, my God, D-Day, you're spot on about the manifestation of him going to the Rams. Great, great possibility. Oh, my God, you gave me goosebumps, my friend.
1: He could go far. I love my
7: Josh Elvis Allen, but Burrows has got the talent to go real far, and you are spot on about him going to the Rams or somewhere else. That would be a perfect fit for him. Wow.
1: Yeah, I appreciate it, Mr. Positive, as always. It makes just so much sense in my, like, diabolical little brain, my big head that I have here on these shoulders, him landing in Los Angeles. And you made a statement that I find to be interesting. I love the idea of guys that stay with one team. I think from a legacy perspective, guys that stay with one team, it's a big deal. I still envision, when I think of Peyton Manning, I think of the Indianapolis Colts. The Denver run was fun. I think of the Colts. Tom Brady's the same way. I think of him as a Patriot. Tampa run was fun. I think of him, though, as a Patriot. I love the idea of a guy staying with one team. But that doesn't mean you have to stay with a loser. And like, there needs to be a sense of accountability where, hey, if I am holding up my end of the bargain, if I'm a great player in this league and I'm holding up my end of the bargain and you as the franchise are not, you're not giving me the resources necessary. You're not giving me the coaching staff necessary, whether that be resources, could be talent, defense, which in this instance for the Bengals, it was defense at least 2 years ago. Could be medical stuff. Like, if you're not giving me the resources to maximize this career, I don't need to stay here. I mean, imagine how much different we view Matthew Stafford, not even legacy talk, just how much different we view Matthew Stafford if he was still with Detroit. Now, maybe when Ben Johnson got there, like Matthew Stafford with Ben Johnson and Amon-Ra St. Brown could have been a lot of fun and really, really worked well, but he just won an MVP. And he's already won a championship in Los Angeles, and he's positioned in a really great way to win another championship this year. In fact, it's going to be an utter failure if they don't win a championship this year because of how stacked that roster is. So I think that remains a possibility. I'd love your take on it. 310-840-4910, 310-840-4910. If the Bengals don't get it done in 2026, is Joe Burrow on another team in 2027? We'll take some of your phone calls when we get back. It's Denton Day sitting in for Josh Graham on Westwood One Sports Night. 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

0: sports night on a Thursday, now Friday morning on the East Coast. You can tweet me at the Denton Day. The topic of conversation, I think Joe Burrow put some pressure on his own organization with comments that he made following a joint practice between the Bears and the Bengals. He started the comments talking about championships, and then he ended it a little bit differently. I want you to hear these before we go back to the phones, because I have a conspiracy theory that he could be planting the seeds for an exit in Cincinnati. Here's what Joe Burrow said after a joint practice today.
1: I'm trying to put it out into the world. I'm trying to manifest it. I'm trying to show our guys the urgency that I have and that I want us to have as an organization to go and make it happen. You can keep pushing it down the road, or you can talk about it now and say this is the year. You know, I'm tired of saying next year, next year, next year. This is it. Life is too short to keep pushing things down the road and instill some urgency and some intensity in everybody to go and be great every day and try to go make it happen.
0: It's never a great sign when your quarterback's at the podium getting existential. Oh, well, yo, we need to live for the moment now. Life is too short. That's never good. That means he is thinking about the gravity of life and be like, damn, am I in the right spot right now? He's putting the pressure to me on Cincinnati and saying, if we're not winning this year, why am I staying around here? My thought is that if he leaves, he goes and either reunites with a former LSU wide receiver, Justin Jefferson, in Minnesota, or he keeps Sean McVay employed by the Rams and goes and joins Los Angeles. If Joe Burrow does leave, are you buying it? 310-840-4910, 310-840-4910. Sean is in Atlanta, wants to jump in on the conversation. Sean, what's up, man? You're on Westwood One Sports Night.
2: Hey, thanks for taking my call. I agree that he's definitely planting seeds that he wants to leave, and I honestly don't trust Cincinnati's O-line to hold him up. I think he's going to get killed again this year. Only thing I disagree with you with is what team he might go to. I do believe the Rams want to hand the keys over to Ty Simpson, so I really don't see him going to L.A. Honestly, and this will be a biased opinion because of where I live, but between Tua and Michael Penix, if neither one of them can figure out how to play quarterback, I can see the Falcons trading first-round picks for him and, you know, bringing them in with Bijan, Drake London, Kyle Pitts. I can see the offense really lighting it up. We already have a good young defense, so we really just need a quarterback.
0: Oh, my God. Sean, did you see the video today of Tua playing in his feet?
2: I did.
0: Oh, I saw someone quote tweet and say he plays like the quarterback from The Longest Yard. I had to log off. I was like, this is too much. Great call, Sean. I appreciate the call. So here's the thing. As it relates to Atlanta, if you look at the Atlanta Falcons roster, Drake London's a really good wide receiver. Bijan Robinson is one of the four best running backs in the sport. And Kyle Pitts is an above-average tight end. We've kind of been waiting for Kyle Pitts for years to reach the level that he did at Florida. I've just come to grips with the fact that that's not going to happen. But he's still an above-average tight end at the NFL level. If you put Joe Burrow in Atlanta, that team is not just a playoff team, but they're a borderline contender for the championship, right? You look at the teams in the NFC that you anticipate are going to be good outside of Los Angeles. San Francisco is at that point perennially. Philadelphia is at that point perennially. And I would throw Dallas and then pick your poison out of the NFC North. I think all four of those teams could be good. I would say I put a little bit more confidence in Green Bay and Chicago than I do Minnesota and Detroit. Maybe you feel differently. Pick your poison with one of them. But if Burrow's on Atlanta, that Atlanta Falcon team is really, really good. I think you look at a lot of teams in the NFL, and this is not going to be a scorching hot take here. In fact, this is probably the coldest take that I'll ever have. Joe Burrow makes a lot of football teams better. So you take a look at a lot of teams in the NFL right now and say Joe Burrow definitively makes them better if he is on that roster, right? Like there's three teams maybe in the league that he does not definitively make better, and they're the Bills, the Ravens, and the Kansas City Chiefs. Maybe you could make the argument for Los Angeles, but even at this point, I would say a young Joe Burrow puts them in a really nice spot to win a championship versus an aging Matthew Stafford that you don't know what the health is going to be like. Granted, what are we going to have a health contest between Joe Burrow and Matthew Stafford? That might not be the most fun in the world for either of those two guys, but I think Joe Burrow would make Los Angeles a little bit better. Let's go to Josh in Miami, wants to weigh in on the potential future of Joe Burrow. Josh, what's up, man?
3: Hey, what's going on, man? I want to say, good evening, good morning to everybody, depending on where y'all are at. I could be like the last guy and do the whole Homer Miami thing, but no, I'm just gonna keep it real. I think the best place for him is Dallas. Dallas has a good O-line. You got Pickens and CeeDee Lamb. The defense should be a little bit better this year. And I mean, I just feel like if you want to take two comparable receivers to Higgins and Chase, they're right there in Dallas. I don't know. What do you think on that point of view?
0: So there's the analyst in me. There's the fan in me. I appreciate the call. It's a good one. The analyst in me agrees with you. You put Joe Burrow on the Cowboys. They're a significantly better team. He's better than Dak Prescott. And they're in the conversation for a championship. The Homer in me, as a Washington fan who loves Joe Burrow. Joe Burrow is my favorite quarterback maybe in eternity until 2024. You can probably guess the reason why that changed. But I love Joe Burrow, so seeing him in Dallas would like literally shatter my heart into 1,000 pieces. He does fit with what they're doing there. It's just they have to deal with the Dak Prescott contract. And, you know, I don't know what the specifics in terms of when they can get out of it, if they decide to get out of it. But it does feel like the Dak Prescott and Jerry have the kind of relationship where Jerry is not going to want to get rid of Dak unless it's absolutely necessary. You know, we could say a lot of things about Jerry Jones that could be perceived as negative, and a lot of those things are probably true. But the one thing that Jerry Jones does above almost anybody else in the NFL is that man is loyal to a fault. When you are his guy, you are his guy. I mean, Jason Garrett was there for like a decade, and he was the most average coach in the NFL. But he was Jerry's guy. So I don't know that Jerry wants to move off of Dak Prescott. They could get out of the contract, Dallas could, in 2028. They have a dead cap, though, of $131 million in 2027 if they wanted to move off of that contract. Now, maybe you could get some restructuring in there, and knowing that you're taking on a big contract in Joe Burrow, you might be able to work things out. I happen to think the salary cap in most instances is a myth. If you have smart enough people in your front office, that's what the Rams and the Eagles have taught me over the past like 10 years. So there might be something there. I just don't know that Jerry is ever going to move off of Dak Prescott, because he just loves himself some Dak Prescott. John is in. John wants to jump in on the Joe Burrow conversation. John, what's up? You're on Westwood One Sports Night with Dan Day.
4: Yeah, how y'all doing? But Joe Burrow ain't nothing but a team hopper. He always been a team hopper. Dak Prescott always been loyal to his team, Mississippi State, Dallas Cowboys. He don't hop around. That's what I like about the Cowboy. He can say what he wants to say about that, about Mr. Jones, how he feel towards it. But anyway, at the end of the day, he ain't nothing but a team hopper.
0: Wait, that's what he is to me. Joe Burrow is a team hopper?
4: Yeah, and then he played for North Carolina State, and he played for whatever team.
0: No.
4: Didn't he hop team?
0: He transferred. I appreciate the call. He transferred once in college, but that was a decade ago. And he was at Ohio State, transferred to LSU, played 2 years at LSU, and then has played his entirety of his NFL career in Cincinnati. So he transferred once, but in today's day and age in college football, there's like not a quarterback in the world that hasn't transferred. If you are drafting a good quarterback today, that quarterback has transferred at least once. That's just the name of the game. This is in the early 2000s. This is in the 90s. I love the idea of a guy being with one team. I get it. In college and then in the pros. But that's just not the reality anymore. I mean, literally, like, you look at all the quarterbacks that have been drafted at a high rate over the past few years. With the exception of Trevor Lawrence, almost all of these dudes have transferred. You know, I guess Deshaun Watson, if you want to go back there, he didn't transfer. So the Clemson guys... The Clemson guys stay at Clemson. They don't want to leave. But everybody else has pretty much transferred at least once. Fields did it. Joe Burrow did it. Kyler did it. Tua did it. Jaden did it. I guess Justin Herbert didn't. He was at Oregon, so he'd be one of the outliers. But I'm not calling Joe Burrow a team hopper. Now, I think that he's putting pressure and opening the door for potentially hopping teams. And Los Angeles, to me, feels like the best option because, again, if you're pairing Joe Burrow with Sean McVay, look, man, if you like offense in the NFL, that's an orgasmic situation right there. That's a guy that got, I mean, Sean McVay got Jared Goff to a Super Bowl. It was awful when they got there, but he got Jared Goff to a Super Bowl. I should preface this. I don't think Jared Goff is very good. I think he is a top 15 quarterback in the NFL. I have never bought that Jared Goff is a top 10, and God forbid if anyone wants to have a conversation about him being a top 5 quarterback. Never bought that. But Sean McVay got that dude to a championship. He won a championship with Stafford. Joe Burrow is in the echelon, I think, of a Matthew Stafford, maybe potentially a little bit higher. You put him with Sean McVay and Puka Nacua and all these dudes, oh my God, like Joe Burrow's going to go for 5,000 yards and 50 touchdowns so long as he stays healthy. And then you get Myles Garrett and Trent McDuffie on defense for years to come. That's going to be by far the best team that dude's ever played on. I think it's a real option because Cincinnati has their head in the sand as it relates to him and the way that they have built a team because they've done an awful, awful job. We'll continue to take some more of your phone calls on Joe Burrow and his future. 310-840-4910, 310-840-4910. You can also weigh in if you think that they're a championship contending team. The AFC is wide open. I happen to believe that they are. Your thoughts at 310-840-4910. More when we get back on Westwood One Sports Night.
5: 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The Bills and Ravens have new coaches. Patrick Mahomes and Bo Nix are coming off injuries. The Patriots face a first-place schedule. The regular season kicks off in less than 3 weeks. We're ready. Are you? Westwood One Sports.
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1: At the Jettin Day on Twitter, our conversation right now is, I think Joe Burrow is putting pressure on Cincinnati, saying if we're not winning in 2026, you're going to find another option in the future with who your quarterback is going to be. I think the best landing spot for him is Los Angeles. Landing with the Rams, our friends at 97.1, the Fan in LA, going to be very happy with that, as if they don't have enough to be happy about right now with the way their franchise is. But they need to prepare for life after Matthew Stafford. Ty Simpson's a fine player, but if you have the ability to get Joe Burrow, you're going to trade Ty Simpson immediately. If your options are, let's see what Ty Simpson is about, or let's go get Joe Burrow, you're going to get Joe Burrow. Sean McVay is going to be a happy camper, and life is going to be good continually for Los Angeles for years to come. But I also do think that this is going to be maybe a little bit on the back burner, because I think Cincinnati is going to be good this year. Seeing Dexter Lawrence perform at a really high level in joint practices is invigorating, because their defense has sucked for years in Cincinnati. He is a legitimate difference maker. But we're taking your calls at 310-840-4910. 310-840-4910. How do you feel about the future of Joe Burrow? Vincent is in Milwaukee, wants to join the conversation. Vincent, what's up? You're on Westwood One Sports Night.
2: Hi, thank you for taking my call. I think that Joe Burrow

0: looking at his career, and he doesn't want to become the next Dan Marino.
1: I think that's a really interesting comparison that you bring up, and it's very easy, I think, to draw the parallels to those two guys. I appreciate the call, Vincent. Joe Burrow didn't have the MVP season that Dan Marino had in year number two, but he did have the playoff success that Dan Marino had in year number two. And neither of them were dripping in playoff success after that, right? Like, Marino had that great year, and he was an all-time great quarterback, but he never got back. He's one of the poster children for never getting back to a championship after everybody says, oh, you're young, you're going to go back. It's Dan Marino and it's Aaron Rodgers. And right now, at least for this generation, it's Joe Burrow. Now, by proxy, like, it can't be Josh Allen. He's never been. It can't be Lamar Jackson. He's never been. So there's not a lot of options to choose from right now. You know, when you have Michael Jordan of the era in Patrick Mahomes in Kansas City, when they're just constantly occupying the space out of the AFC, it makes it challenging. But Burrow gets there in year number two, goes toe-to-toe with Mahomes after year number two, but is on the wrong side of that. And then the playoff success has been non-existent since then, because every time he has a good season, the defense isn't good. And if he's not having a good season, it's because he's hurt and he's not playing. And then we have to see Joe Flacco at the age of, you know, the ripe age of 41 years old, playing quarterback for the Cincinnati Bengals. So the comparison to Dan Marino, I think, is an accurate one for the way that their careers have progressed to this point. Though, as much of a Joe Burrow fan as I am, I consider myself to be a bit of an NFL historian. Dan Marino is one of the greatest quarterbacks ever. I'm not going to call Joe Burrow right now one of the greatest quarterbacks ever. I need to see it a lot more consistently, the level that I believe he is capable of playing at. But I also think that a great comparison for him that's a little bit more recent is the Matthew Stafford comparison, which is why in my brain, Los Angeles feels like a good option. He's had good wide receivers the way that Matthew Stafford had good wide receivers, specifically one with Calvin Johnson, but for whatever reason, they've never been able to put the rest of the pieces together around him, and eventually you have to leave the spot that is not good for you to find the greener pastures, or in this instance, the beach, the sun, dodging raindrops, all of those things that you get in Los Angeles. 310-840-4910, 310-840-4910. Is Joe Burrow potentially planting seeds to leave Cincinnati if they don't have success in 2026? John is in Ohio, wants to weigh in on the conversation. John, what's going on? You're on Westwood One Sports Night.
2: Greener, or in this instance, the beach, sun.
1: Hello. John, you got me?
2: Dodging lanes, all of those things.
1: You're on the air, my friend.
3: Am I? Okay, good, brother. Do I hang up or just stay here?
1: No, you're on the air.
3: Okay.
1: Okay, thank you, John. So that didn't work. I'm sure what John had to say was riveting in the Joe Burrow conversation. He was listening to me, so I know he was paying attention. He was going to hear me in like 30 seconds, I'm sure. 310-840-4910. 310-840-4910. We're reacting to Joe Burrow, what I felt like was him putting pressure on his organization, saying that there needs to be a sense of urgency. We can't just keep having the mentality of, oh, next year's going to be our year. We're just going to push things off to next year. It needs to be now. It needs to be we are in a position to compete for a championship. They're shelling out a lot of money to him, to Dexter Lawrence, to Ja'Marr Chase, to T. Higgins. They need to have a sense of urgency, and I believe if they don't, he's going to position himself to say, this isn't for me anymore. Cheston's in Texas. Cheston wants to jump in here. What's going on? You're on Westwood One Sports Night.
4: Yeah, I was listening, and I just wanted to throw in, I really think that Joe Burrow's trying to just avoid the situation that Andrew Luck had in Indianapolis with the Bengals, you know? Like, if he doesn't have success or the defense is still horrible, then I think he'd want to get traded, or he might, you know what I'm saying? He'd want to get traded to get out of there. But I'll let you talk on it. Thank you for taking the call.
1: No, I appreciate it. I think that's a really good. So I had made that comparison earlier because Andrew Luck at a time was positioned to be one of the next faces of the NFL. He replaces Peyton Manning in the first year, immediate playoff success. And you're like, whoa. Because everyone knew when Peyton Manning was hurt that year, that Colts team should have lost every single game. They were god-awful. The quarterbacks they had were tough to watch. The team was not built well. And then Andrew Luck took that team, flipped it, went 10-6. Was in competition with Robert Griffin III for Rookie of the Year. RG3 did it in Washington where he had the read option. Read option took the NFL by storm. He gets Rookie of the Year. But Andrew Luck had this longevity. He had gotten to AFC Championships, squared off against Tom Brady. He looked like the dude, and then it all just fell apart because of what you said, which is they did not surround him with the things necessary to be successful. And Andrew Luck's a genius. He has so many other things that he could do after and outside of football. And he said, I'm not doing this anymore. It sucks getting out of bed. I get hit all the time in games. I am going to call it quits. We can argue that the way that he did it maybe wasn't the greatest in the world, doing it and having the news break in a preseason game where he's like on the field in street clothes. It was very odd. I'm sure he wants to redo that. But I don't want to see Joe Burrow go down that same route. I would prefer if there is only ever one Andrew Luck and that you don't have teams that are incompetent skewering and ruining the career of a great, potentially great quarterback. And I believe Joe Burrow is a great quarterback. Chance is in Alabama, wants to weigh in. Chance, what's up, man?
5: Yo, man, I think Joe Burrow is a great talent. I think he's a top five quarterback.
1: Me too.
5: But I do not want to hear him weasel his way out of Cincinnati. I don't give a damn about his poor defenses. You know what? He has Ja'Marr Chase and Higgins. Ja'Marr Chase is rated number one, number two receiver in the league. Higgins is a top 10 guy. He has so much stinking talent on offense. You know what? Why doesn't Josh Allen just ask for a trade out? You know, because I don't want to hear, you know, when the Bill, that's my team, the Bills, right? Anytime Buffalo's defense gets in the playoffs, they stink. They give up a 30 piece. And he has not had a receiver since Diggs, you know, for 2 years. Now, you know, they got one now, but my God, for him to cry, I mean, I'm not saying he hasn't done it yet, but if he does, I mean, I will be so irritated to walk away. To me, it's the best receiving core in the league. It's a joke. You traded off. You could have traded Higgins and got more defensive help. It is a weak punk move if he weasels his way out of Cincy.
1: That's a fair point, Chance. I would disagree, and I would point out that his defense was so unbelievably bad in 2024 that he should have asked out right then and there. Be like, wait, you guys are allowing how many points on a regular basis? I have multiple games where I'm scoring 30-plus points, and we're still losing because you guys literally can't stop a nosebleed. I think in 2024, he would have had this, hey, you are correct in that. I actually don't think that's the case now. I think they've done a really good job, Cincinnati has, or at least a good job, of building a defense. The acquisition of Dexter Lawrence, I think, is huge because, again, he is a legitimate game wrecker. He's not at a premium position, a defensive tackle versus a defensive end, but he is a game wrecker enough to say, the defense is significantly better with him. And I think some of the guys that they have drafted, them not paying Trey Hendrickson at the time looked silly because he was such a good pass rusher. But I think in the long term, that was a smart move because it's allowed them to use that money and allocate those resources elsewhere. And that's been really, really positive for the Cincinnati Bengals defense. I think they're going to be good this year. But if they're not, I'm not going to knock Joe Burrow for wanting to get out of a situation because that roster is not up to par. When we get back, the love affair between Hurts and Brown. Who needs a bigger season more? That's next.
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1: At the Denton Day on Twitter, in about 5 minutes, we'll react to the hug scene around the world. Jalen Hurts and A.J. Brown. But I got a tweet, and you can tweet at me, at the Denton Day. I got a tweet from Blaine, and he tweets me, and he says, Denton, I've been listening to you for the last hour, laying out the hypothetical for Burrow, but I want you to lay out your thoughts on Joe leading the Bengals to a successful season and what that looks like moving forward. Okay, Blaine, I got you. So I pulled up the Cincinnati Bengals schedule. So Joe Burrow said he is manifesting success in 2026. Now, I generally am the person that makes fun of people for using the word manifesting, but I love Joe Burrow, so I will allow it for this instance. I pulled up Cincinnati's schedule. This schedule, I think, presents itself as a schedule where they could easily get to 10 wins, potentially knocking on the door of 11 or 12. Some of that's going to depend on late game action, though, right? So let's just break this down to the first 5 weeks. They have a bye week, week six. Not my favorite thing in the world, but I don't like an early bye week. I like a late bye week. But let's look at the first five games for Cincinnati and work through this thing. So they start with Tampa. Cincinnati, traditionally not good week number one. It's been the Achilles heel for Joe Burrow. I think 2026 is different, so I think they could win that game against Tampa. The game against Houston in week number two is going to be a bloodbath because that Houston defense is insane, and the Cincinnati offensive line is not very good. The thing is, and that this is what gives the Bengals some hope, is that I don't know that I really love C.J. Stroud right now. I think Stroud could be good in 2026. I'm in wait-and-see mode with him. Both C.J. Stroud and Bryce Young, I'm in wait-and-see mode. I need to see these guys perform consistently at a high level before I'm going to put my faith in them, which I do think lends to Cincinnati potentially stealing one by going to Houston and beating the Texans. Pittsburgh's a win. I don't believe in Aaron Rodgers. The Jacksonville game could be interesting. So we'll just say, for the sake of conversation, they lose a game in the first five. They're not going to lose against Miami in week number five. You're 4-1 through the first five. You get a bye week, and then you get Baltimore, Tennessee, Atlanta, and Pittsburgh in the next four. Baltimore's working with a new head coach. That's still early enough to where they should be. They could be kind of ironing out some of the kinks, though I will point out, just a sidebar conversation here, the Ravens players are really making it known that John Harbaugh had some flaws. I stumbled across a quote that Rashad Bateman told Jeff Zrebeck of The Athletic. Sorry if I butchered the last name. Rashad Bateman said, "Everybody harps on the details. That's not what we've had here." End quote. It feels like every single time a Ravens player has had the opportunity to give a little backhand to John Harbaugh, they have. And I don't really mind that, to be honest, because it doesn't feel personal. If you're going to give criticism to a guy that worked at your place of business and then does not work at your place of business, but you're keeping it above the belt, I'm all for that. I have found that to be very interesting with the way that the Ravens have talked about the current establishment. And I say that because there are still high expectations for the Ravens. And usually when you get a new coach in, the thought is, hey, it's going to take a year. New coach, especially considering that Jesse Minter is a first-time head coach, there's not a lot of rhyme or reason just on paper for that to work out beautifully in year number one. If he's a detail guy, I think that raises the ability there and the potential for it to work out for Baltimore. With that said, I think Cincinnati's going to split with Baltimore. So I'm not just going to sit here and do their entire schedule, but there's a realistic possibility by the time they get to week 11, which is their first Monday night game and only Monday night game of the year, against the Commanders in the Battle of LSU Quarterbacks, which, if you think that's not going to be a storyline considering how the last 10 days have gone in LSU land, you are tripping. But there's a realistic possibility that they have maybe two losses by week 11. So you're sitting there like 9-1 or 9-2 potentially. That'd be pretty substantial. So as much fun as I'm having with the idea that Joe Burrow could potentially want out of Cincinnati. I don't think that's going to be the case because I think they're positioned to be successful. They would have been successful had Joe Burrow not gotten hurt last year. I thought the team was good enough. Offensively, they check every box in the skill position. Defensively, Boye Mafe's been a big addition. John Allen spent years here in D.C. John Allen's a competent player at the defensive tackle. I would argue that John Allen is better than what Cincinnati has had most years, and he's the second best guy at that position. The John Allen-Dexter Lawrence combination could be demonstrative for the Cincinnati defense. If you give the defensive backs a pass rush, you're going to be in a really good spot. Linebacking core kind of is what it is, not over the moon about it. But the defensive tackle combination of Dexter Lawrence and John Allen. I know we look at defensive ends as the legitimate game wreckers, and I believe that to be the case. But if you have a dominant duo of defensive tackles, I think that ends up being way more dismantling. Because in today's NFL, especially with everybody in the shotgun, or most teams primarily in the shotgun, all the quarterbacks want to do is step up in the pocket. Right? You get the snap out of shotgun, and all they want to do, you want to take your two steps, and then you want to step up. You want to climb that pocket. And coaches across the NFL are saying, climb that pocket. Now, certain guys, your Lamars, Josh Allens, Jaden Daniels, Jalen Hurts, Drake May, Caleb Will, like, there are a bunch of guys that can get outside of the pocket and throw on the move. They exist. But everybody wants to step up in the pocket. If you have a dominant duo of defensive tackles that are stopping a quarterback from stepping up in the pocket, that's how you build a great defense. So I think from that perspective, Cincinnati's defense is significantly better, which is why a lot of the conversation that we have had has been more fun than anything. Because Cincinnati's going to win at least 10, 11 games this year if Joe Burrow's healthy. I'm Denton Day. I'm sitting in for Josh Graham on Westwood One Sports Night on a Thursday, now Friday morning on the East Coast. 310-840-4910 is the phone number. That's our talk and text line. You can obviously tweet me as well the way that Blaine did at the Denton Day. We saw on social media today, or rather on Thursday, a hug round the world. Jalen Hurts and A.J. Brown hugged. We should be celebrating in the streets of the internet at least. I think it's very rare that we see back-to-back days of joint practices, so really I want to commend Philadelphia and the Patriots for doing that. I think that's a really cool thing that most teams don't do. Like, Washington had one day with Miami last week before their preseason game. They have another day with Baltimore next week prior to their preseason game there, but it's one day. It's not 2 days. So I commend the Patriots and the Eagles for getting two joint practices in together. I'm not actually going to sit here and harp on the relationship and the personal nature of the relationship between Jalen Hurts and A.J. Brown, because honestly, I don't really care. I don't know them two dudes. I do not care whether they like each other. It makes my job more fun if they don't, because that is an easier storyline to navigate towards. But I don't really care how they feel about one another. What I do care about and find to be very interesting is, what is Philadelphia going to do? Because with the joint practices, with those two teams coming together, it has been very evident that one team has A.J. Brown and one team does not have A.J. Brown. Now, there is not going to be any love lost with Philadelphia and A.J. Brown. There's a large segment of that fan base and of the people in that building that say, A.J. Brown quit on us. Why the hell would we want him back in 2026? And if that's your mentality, I agree. If you got a guy that you're asking to do a lot on your team and he quits on you, why would you want that dude back? That's easy logic to follow. And that's good logic. It's sound logic. The execution of that, however, is very different. And trading A.J. Brown, great. Yes, we have gotten the guy that did not want to be here out of here. Replacing A.J. Brown is not that easy. If you don't believe me, Ask Tennessee. A.J. Brown at one point was asking for $25 million per year. Different times for wide receivers. He was asking for $25 million per year. And Tennessee, who had Derrick Henry and Ryan Tannehill, and had had success in the postseason with that trio, balked at the number and said, we can find another A.J. Brown in the NFL draft. And they traded him to Philadelphia. He got a 4-year, $100 million contract, $25 million per year, and then proceeded to have a top five wide receiver season and was a dominant player and helped lead Philadelphia to its first Super Bowl in the Jalen Hurts era. And Tennessee drafted Treylon Burks out of Arkansas. Now, I like Treylon Burks. Treylon Burks is here in D.C., and he's a very nice individual. I've talked to him multiple times. I like Treylon Burks. Treylon Burks ain't A.J. Brown. He was never going to be A.J. Brown. He was good at Arkansas. He was never going to be A.J. Brown. And shockingly, he did not become A.J. Brown in Tennessee. I mean, the man, as nice of a person as he is, he's fighting for a roster spot in Washington right now. A.J. Brown is going to be catching touchdown passes from the guy that led or was second in MVP voting. Different stratospheres. So moving off of A.J. Brown, positive for Philadelphia, replacing A.J. Brown, that's a much more difficult thing to actually execute. And they haven't done that. They do not have, they being Philadelphia, they do not have the skill position players that you think of when you think of Philadelphia. Because for such a long time, you have thought of them as a top wide receiver group. When we get into off-season radio and we talk about lists, we love a list season in this line of work. We love it. We often get to a point where we're ranking wide receiver groups. And Cincinnati for the last few years has always been at number one. Minnesota has been interesting with Jordan Addison and Justin Jefferson. Los Angeles, the Rams have been interesting with Puka Nacua and now Devontae Adams, Cooper Kupp before him. But in that conversation was always Philadelphia with Devontae Smith and A.J. Brown. You don't have that anymore. And that puts a lot of pressure on Jalen Hurts. Like, a lot of pressure on Jalen Hurts. A few years ago, that dude should have won Super Bowl MVP in a loss. In a game in which the Michael Jordan of the era in Patrick Mahomes was on the field and playing, Jalen Hurts outplayed him in the Super Bowl. It is the best game that dude has ever played in his life at any level. He was unstoppable. Kansas City had no answer for him. They just happened to have a player in Patrick Mahomes that has the clutch gene. But Jalen Hurts in that Super Bowl was unbelievable. He hasn't come anywhere close to playing a singular game as good as the game he played in that Super Bowl. In fact, I'd go so far as to say he's barely played a single half at the level that he played in that Super Bowl. Despite the fact that they have given him all of the weapons, they went out and they got Saquon Barkley. He's had one of the best offensive lines. He's never been able to recapture that. And Philadelphia in 2026 is going to ask him to do that without A.J. Brown on the roster. They drafted Mekhi Lemon out of USC. And Mekhi Lemon was a good wide receiver at USC. You could argue he was the best wide receiver in this year's draft class. He's dealing with a hamstring injury. Now he's returned to practice, but he's missed a lot of practice in Philadelphia with a hamstring injury. He's also not at all the same kind of player that A.J. Brown was. A.J. Brown is this outside wide receiver, 6'2", 6'3", is going to jump over you if necessary and can, in the blink of an eye, have four catches for 120 yards and two touchdowns. Trust me, he did it to Emmanuel Forbes. He is a dynamic wide receiver. Mekhi Lemon is a guy that's primarily going to be in the slot, which you can do a lot of damage in the slot, especially in today's pass-happy NFL offenses, but he's a guy that primarily is going to be in the slot and doesn't have any NFL experience, and you are positioning him to be wide receiver two to Devontae Smith's wide receiver one. I think Devontae Smith can be a great wide receiver one in the NFL. It's a hell of a lot easier to be productive, though, when A.J. Brown is on the other side. So his life is going to be a lot more difficult Because if you don't have another dynamic threat at wide receiver, what teams are going to do is they're going to put a really good corner on you, and then they're going to always have help over the top. They're just going to bracket the hell out of Devontae Smith until Jalen Hurts can force them to pay attention to somebody else. And I don't know that he has the ability to do that. If he's tucking and he's running, he's dynamic. But if you're forcing him to be a pocket passer, there has never been a time where that has been his bag. Even in that Super Bowl, what made him so great was the fact that when he needed to run, he could. He wasn't just constantly running. He was making good throws down the field. But when he needed to run, he could. If you're going to ask him to be a little bit of a pocket passer, that's not a good spot for him to be in. But do you want to put your quarterback at the risk where he has to go Superman mode just to win games? The Mekhi Lemon factor of this has made it much more complicated because he is a relative unknown. Now, he was back at practice for Philadelphia, which is big. Here's Nick Sirianni saying to reporters, telling reporters what they need to see from Mekhi Lemon as we lead up to week one.
2: The extra meeting time, you know, being able to go through some of that stuff, like even just when that meeting time too, you can just, you know, walk through some things and in the meeting room. And so, yeah, always mentally you're doing everything you can do to help that. And then obviously too, you know, you want to be in great shape. So there's things that, you know, that you can do there too as well. As far as, you know, what he's doing in the training room to make sure that he's in as good a shape as he possibly can be when he steps back on the field. So all those things are thought about, and we're working through all those things right now.
1: What Sirianni said right there was not harsh. It was fair, but he was pointing out Mekhi Lemon is not ready yet. Could he get ready by week one? Certainly. We got a lot of time between now and week one, but he's not ready yet. And he's also missed a lot of really valuable reps with Jalen Hurts. So if he's positioned to be wide receiver number two, it puts a lot of pressure on Jalen Hurts. Maybe Saquon has an MVP caliber season again. I happen to have noticed offensive line for Philadelphia stepped back in 2025. And it seemed like the guy that suffered the most from that was Saquon Barkley. When he had the great offensive line, he was knocking on the door of a historic season where he was maybe going to win MVP. When he had just a good offensive line, it felt like the dynamic ability of Saquon Barkley went down a little bit of a notch. And it felt like the dynamic ability of Philadelphia's offense went down two notches because they needed Saquon Barkley, and Jalen Hurts is not the guy consistently that is going to go out there and elevate everybody around him. That's never been his bag, but that's what they're going to ask him to be. And I've just found that dynamic to be glaringly obvious as you watch A.J. Brown at the joint practices catch touchdown passes over the defense of Philadelphia that has long been a good defense with Quinyon Mitchell and Cooper DeJean. But in watching A.J. Brown decimate them in practice with a guy that was second in MVP voting in 2025. And that's where we get to our question that I want you to weigh in on the phones at 310-840-4910. 310-840-4910. Who is going to have the better season in 2026? I know it's not apples to apples. It's a wide receiver versus a quarterback. But who is going to have the better season in 2026? 310-840-4910. We take some of your calls on the A.J. Brown versus Jalen Hurts debate when we get back. It's Denton Day on Westwood One Sports Night. 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
1: 310-804-4910. You can tweet me at the Denton Day. In 2026, who is going to have a better season? Jalen Hurts or A.J. Brown? Now, that's going to take some explaining because you can't just compare numbers. But I think we can do it. 310-804-4910, 310-804-4910. Let's go to Jason in Chicago. Jason wants to jump in here. Jason, you're on Westwood One Sports. How are you?
2: Hey, I'm good. Good morning, guys. How are you guys doing?
1: We're doing good.
2: Good, good. I think A.J. Brown is going to have a stellar year. I think he's got something out there on his chip on his shoulder to prove. And I think he's going to do it. I think he's going to make people realize that he is the better bet versus him and the quarterback.
1: I am in 100% agreeance with you, Jason. So great call. With this conversation, to me, is a bit simple, honestly. I don't love Jalen Hurts as a quarterback when he's asked to throw the ball. I love A.J. Brown as a wide receiver when he is happy. A.J. Brown was not happy in Philadelphia. His play suffered. His attitude suffered. He's going to New England, change of scenery. But more importantly, he has a coach in Mike Vrabel that he deeply respects. And I don't know that he disrespected Nick Sirianni. That would be unfair of me to say, not knowing either of those two dudes. But what I do know is that he holds Mike Vrabel in a much higher regard because he seems to hold Mike Vrabel in a higher regard than literally everybody else in the NFL. The only person that loves Mike Vrabel more than A.J. Brown is Diana Russini. And maybe now that isn't even the case. A.J. Brown loves Mike Vrabel. And I cannot foresee a scenario where the way that it ended in Philly, where he was giving up on the team, according to them, where he was not playing up to his full potential because of personal feelings getting in the way, and he was frustrated with certain elements that were very much behind closed doors. I cannot see a scenario where that happens when he is now with the New England Patriots being led by Mike Vrabel. I mean, we had heard rumors of this dude wanting to get to Mike Vrabel as soon as he took the job. As soon as Vrabel took the job, we knew, hey, A.J. Brown's probably going to end up there. Because we all remember, or if you don't, allow me to jog your memory, when A.J. Brown was traded, we knew two things. One, Philadelphia is going to pay him. And then two, there was the viral video and photo of Mike Vrabel's reaction in the war room because A.J. Brown got traded during the NFL draft. There was the viral reaction in the war room of Mike Vrabel looking like he wanted to fight somebody. The eye rolls, the body language. He did not want any part of trading A.J. Brown, but the higher-ups wanted to trade A.J. Brown, and it was thought to be one of the key fork-in-the-road moments to where the relationship between Mike Vrabel and Tennessee started to disintegrate. He wanted to have power. He wanted to have his guys. A.J. Brown was one of his guys. A.J. Brown deserved to be one of his guys. They said, no, he's not worth $25 million. We're not going to pay that to him. They trade him, and then he goes on to be one of the great wide receivers in the NFL. Mike Vrabel didn't love that. So we know that he holds Mike Vrabel in a very high regard. On top of that, he's playing with Drake May. What Drake May did in 2025, with Stephon Diggs being the best wide receiver on that roster, was unbelievable. Imagine what that's going to be like when you now have A.J. Brown. And to an extent, Romeo Doubs, but we're keeping this about A.J. Brown and Jalen Hurts. When you get A.J. Brown, after having Stephon Diggs, who I love Stephon Diggs, he's on my squad now, but he's not A.J. Brown. A.J. Brown is still in the prime of his career, has no significant injuries in the last few years, and is very angry and has a point to prove to Philadelphia, because whether they want to say it's all love, whether they're going to say all of the right things. I mean, Jalen Hurts has made a career out of being very, very boring at the podium and keeping it he doesn't even keep it straight, because sometimes I feel like he talks in riddles. But he's very boring at the podium. He's not going to allow a whole lot of the back and forth at the podium. A.J. Brown is playing with a chip on his shoulder to prove to everyone and Philadelphia, I'm better than him. It's not quite Kobe and Shaq, because they can never actually square off. Not that we saw Kobe and Shaq square off. We were robbed of those opportunities. It's not quite the same dynamic, but A.J. Brown wants to prove I am better than him. And I do think that Jalen Hurts, in the midst of all of his riddles that he will speak, also wants to prove that he is better than A.J. Brown, that he can be successful without A.J. Brown, and I do not think that he can. I think A.J. Brown can fit right in with what New England is doing and be successful. I do not think that Jalen Hurts can be successful to the level that he was with A.J. Brown without A.J. Brown. 310-840-4910, 310-840-4910. If you want to weigh in on that, who do you think is going to be the better of the two players in 2026? I just don't believe that Jalen Hurts can do it. I think a lot of us, because of the way that breakup took place, and it was very easy to side with Jalen Hurts in the breakup, because again, you saw A.J. Brown not being the best teammate in the world, but it was very easy to forget that he was getting skewered all season because they could not push the football down the field. I mean, he was coming out with games where he had like 118 yards passing. They were winning. So like, kudos to Philadelphia for that. They were winning, but he was having like 118 yards passing. And A.J. Brown's like, dude, I'm A.J. flipping Brown. I should be having games where I have 118 yards receiving, me personally. And you're like having 137 yards passing because we're just not pushing the football down the field. Our offense is vanilla. Our offense is bland. It's boring. I'm hoping it's better for Philadelphia for the sake of their fan base and for the sake of everything that happens around that city. Actually, no, I'm not. I want them to fail. But it can't be much more vanilla than what it was last year. And I just don't believe that Jalen Hurts is going to excel in a system that is complex. I don't think he's that kind of quarterback. They paid him off of the performance he had in the Super Bowl against Kansas City when he was the best player on the field and they lost. They gave him all that money. I think they're trying to get out of the contract. In fact, if we want to tie this to a conversation that we were having earlier, if Joe Burrow wants out of Cincinnati, the place that I'm most fearful of him landing would be in Philadelphia. Because I think that they want to get away from Jalen Hurts. I think they're looking for the opportunity as it arises to move on from Jalen Hurts. And if they can land a guy like Joe Burrow, it would be perfect. I just don't believe that Jalen Hurts is that guy. He needs too much help around him to be super duper successful. And I do think defensively that they're going to take a slight step back. Seeing the DBs get torched in these joint practices has been very telling. There was a time where Quinyon Mitchell looked like he was going to be one of the best corners in football. You could argue that his rookie season, the season that he put forth, was one of the best, made him one of the best corners in the NFL. I feel like most cornerbacks can have one or two really good seasons. I think once you hit that third season, you really make the decision, and we can really tell, are you a truly great cornerback in this league, or do you just have one to two good years? It feels like there is a high proclivity for a big drop-off from corners when they hit years three and years four. 310-840-4910, 310-840-4910. Are you more confident in A.J. Brown or Jalen Hurts in 2026? Jeff is in Dallas, wants to weigh in. Jeff, what's up? You're on Westwood One Sports Night.
3: Hey, D-Day. I was just calling. I think you're definitely correct in the fact that A.J. Brown made Jalen Hurts look good, and I think he's the better player. But I do think New England's going to struggle this season. I think part of the reason that they looked so good last year is they were playing a third-place schedule. they're going to have to play a first-place schedule this year, and I think Drake May's performance in the Super Bowl shows that, yeah, maybe he was an MVP candidate at a third-place schedule. I don't think he's going to be this season. I think the Patriots are at least two games behind the Bills in that division.
1: That's a great point. I'm glad you brought that up, so I appreciate the call. The schedule is absolutely going to matter. The offensive line is going to matter. One of the reasons that Drake May looked as bad as he did in the Super Bowl, most of it was his fault. But Will Campbell was a turntable or turnstile in the Super Bowl. And we've been told this in the lead up to the NFL draft because of the arms. And a lot of times when you get to like the combine and you're getting like way deep in the weeds with measurements, it becomes kind of monotonous and it becomes weird to a certain extent. I mean, we're measuring hand sizes and arm length. And you're like, what does this really mean? Right? Like we saw this with Reuben Bain. He should have been drafted really, really high. He was drafted in the first round kind of high because of the arm length. And scouts in the NFL and personnel people in the NFL said with 30-inch arms or just shy of 31-inch arms, 30 7/8 to be specific, with just shy of 31-inch arms, I don't know that you can be elite as a defensive end. Now, we'll see. I think Reuben Bain is going to be fine. But with Will Campbell, the knock on him when he was coming out of LSU is that his arms were short. And then you saw in the Super Bowl, his arms were short. Because he couldn't perform at the level that was necessary, and he was getting beat up pretty badly in that. So it was Drake May. Yes, I didn't think Drake May played fantastic, but it was also a little bit of the offensive line. Now I'm looking at their schedule, and they play some tough opponents, but if you're going to be good, you're going to have to beat some of these teams. You know, they start with Seattle, obviously, with the Super Bowl rematch. We've known about that one. Pittsburgh is a team that you're going to have to beat if you're New England, if you're going to be good this year. I think Jacksonville is a team that you look at and say, hey, if we're going to be good, if we're going to hit the standard that we think we are capable of, you got to beat them. You get games against the Jets. Duh. Those are wins. You get the Raiders. That's a win. But there's like some, the 50-50 games, they have a lot of those. You know, two games against Buffalo. Last year we saw them have some success against Buffalo. Maybe you split the games against Buffalo. Chicago's a 50-50, depending on what they look like in week 7. Green Bay and Detroit. Having Chicago, Green Bay, and Detroit in basically a 4-week span, Miami is between. So you get Chicago on October 22nd. That's a Thursday night game. You get then Miami November 1st, so you get some the kind of like the extended or the fake bye week, if you will. But having Chicago, Green Bay, and Detroit in 3 or 4 weeks is a really tough stretch. But you got to take at least one or two of those games. I still am confident that New England is going to be in the postseason. I am still confident that Drake May is going to continue to ascend, and I think his job is a lot easier with A.J. Brown. We're active on the YouTube channel as well. You can chat with us. Kid Cowboy says they gave him all that money, they being Philadelphia, and then he won the Super Bowl. How many players get the bag and then win the Super Bowl? I think you're right, but I also watched that Super Bowl, and I did not come away thinking, wow, Jalen Hurts is so unbelievably awesome in that Super Bowl. I came away thinking, how did they just destroy Patrick Mahomes without blitzing? So I look at that Philadelphia defense when they won the Super Bowl. I can't take it away from him. He won a Super Bowl. He won a championship. He was at the mountaintop. He played way better in the game that they lost. And the defense was the one, that was the side of the football that was way more intriguing in that Super Bowl, because they made Patrick Mahomes' life a living hell, and they did it without blitzing. Doing that in this day and age of the NFL, not

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0: 800-919-3910. That's our talk and text line. We got a listener saying he's listening in Buffalo on WGR 550. We appreciate you locking in to us. I've gotten a couple of text messages from our friends out in Los Angeles who are listening as well. We appreciate that. I do have a tweet from Alan. Alan tweets me and says, Denton, Hurts did not have a good season last year because the Eagles' offensive line was banged up. His best game in 2025 was in Minnesota. And I looked it up. He did have a great game in Minnesota. He was balling out against a defense that was really, really good. Yeah, I loved Minnesota's defense last year. So point to Allen for that. Jalen Hurts played awesome against Minnesota. The offensive line being banged up was certainly something. We saw that in the production value of Saquon Barkley as well, but there's a lot of offensive lines that are banged up. And Philadelphia's offensive line being banged up, they're still better than most offensive lines in the NFL. My issue with Jalen Hurts is when things aren't perfect, it feels like there's a very big difference in how he plays. Whereas I think you look at other quarterbacks in the NFL and they can survive when things go a little sideways. I mean, God forbid, Joe Burrow's had one of the worst offensive lines every single year of his career. I think last year, Philadelphia, more than anything, you could say being banged up was a reason, and that I agree with that. But I think more than anything, the center position was an issue, right? I mean, they, for such a long time, had a guy that is going to be a Hall of Famer in Jason Kelce. And I say that he's going to be a Hall of Famer in a vacuum where his podcast and him being on television doesn't exist. I do think some people are swayed when you are constantly seeing somebody. But Jason Kelce, even before he was this famous podcaster and the brother to Taylor Swift's husband, he's going to be a Hall of Famer. And when you lose a guy like Jason Kelce, things get a lot more difficult. And I think we kind of saw that on display, I felt, in 2025 with the way that Saquon performed and then the way that Jalen Hurts performed as well. It'll just be very, very unique to see him in a position where he is not. This is going to be like one of the first years where Jalen Hurts is going into a season where he's not going to have two of the best or three of the best players on the field with him, with Saquon in the backfield and then with the two wide receivers on the outside. Now, granted, I'm not saying the man's going to suck. I just don't think he's going to be as good as A.J. Brown, because I think A.J. Brown is walking into New England, and I think the game plan is very simple. Throw to him. Mike Vrabel loves him. Drake May has a hell of an arm. Throw to A.J. Brown. And offensively, we will be successful. We don't even got to give you a lot of time. A.J. Brown's good enough. He creates separation pretty quickly. So the offensive line issue that New England had in the Super Bowl against Seattle, where Will Campbell was getting beat up a little bit, where everyone was getting beat up a little bit, they don't need to be awesome. You just keep Drake May upright for 2 seconds, and he will find A.J. Brown or Romeo Doubs or somebody. But for the purposes of the conversation, it's A.J. Brown and Jalen Hurts. He will find them. I also, can I be honest, I didn't love the, I felt like the meeting at midfield and hugging and laughing, I felt like that was for the cameras. If they were really excited to see one another, I feel like that moment would have happened in the first day. Doing that after everybody had just like blitzed them with all of these questions, that felt like they collectively were like, let's shut them up. It might have worked, but they were like, let's just shut them up. And we're going to talk, and we're going to make sure it's captured by the cameras. I think Philadelphia's outlook is much more different this year than it has been in years past, because Dallas is projected to be really good and, like, actually good. Not, oh, we have to talk about the Cowboys because they're the Cowboys, and we're going to all pretend that they're real contenders. This is the first year in maybe my entire life that at the beginning of the season, you can argue that Dallas is a legitimate contender and actually mean it. And I think that puts maybe less pressure on Philadelphia, because they can kind of be the underdog a little bit. I think defensively they're still going to be good because they have Jalen Carter. I'm a big Jalen Carter fan, if that wasn't obvious. His play on the field off of the field, he could make better decisions. Like a lot better decisions. But on the field, he's very good, and he's fun to watch. So I think that Eagles defense, the defenses in the NFC East are, I think, light years better than what they were last year. Dallas, in the addition of Quinnen Williams and pairing him with Kenny Clark, that's a really good defense. You add some of the pieces that they put on the defensive line, and then you add Caleb Downs into the defensive backfield, which, by the way, they should not put him in the slot. Have you guys noticed that? I keep opening my Twitter feed, and I see reps of Caleb Downs defending somebody in the slot. Did they watch the man at Ohio State? I don't want to put that dude in the slot. If you're putting him in the slot against the guys that you're going to have to go against in this division, that is not setting him up to be successful. Because what's going to happen is then you're going to hunt some matchups if you're New York when Malik Nabers is healthy. We're going to try and get Malik Nabers into a formation where Caleb Downs is coming down and playing as a slot guy for whatever the reason is. Or if you're Washington, we're going to put Stephon Diggs in the slot. You guys sleep on Stephon Diggs. He's had a great training camp. I don't love him constantly being in the slot. He was excellent being a deep safety, like a legitimate free safety. I don't love what I've seen them do with that. It's just training camp. I'm sure it looks different in actuality when real games start. But I need to see, like, you drafted that guy and you need to have that man be successful. Like, I don't want him in the slot. But their defense significantly better than it was last year. Although at the tail end of last year, I felt like they got really, really good. New York has a great defensive line. Back half of the defense doesn't really matter because they have like six dudes that can get after the passer. And if nothing else, the Commanders aren't going to be the worst defense that my four eyes have ever seen, because that's exactly what they were last year. And for the sake of my mental sanity, they're going to be better this year because they have someone that can actually rush the passer, which they did not have in 2025. They had Von Miller. But Von Miller at like 36 getting 9 sacks was because they did not have a single other body that could get after the passer. And it was an atrocious thing to watch on a week in, week out basis. Washington might be the worst defense of the bunch, but I still think they're going to be a middle of the pack defense in the NFL, which is impressive. Final hour comes about here. We're talking Fernando Mendoza.
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0: Twitter where you can connect with me on or off the show. 310-840-4910 is our talk and text line. One more hour in the program, so if you got something to get off your chest, that would be the way to do so. We had two preseason games today. The San Francisco 49ers and the Los Angeles Chargers. We'll get to them second. They played second. The big story in game number one is Fernando Mendoza. He played the entire first half. In the lead-up to the matchup, it was the Raiders and the Texans. In the lead-up to the matchup, we had heard really positive things about Mendoza in joint practices. You're going up against the Texans defense that is just ferocious. That's going to be the best defense in the NFL this year. They have arguably one of the best players in the NFL this year in Will Anderson, who has been described the entire offseason as a guy that can shut down practice. I don't take that description lightly. I have very high expectations for Will Anderson. Clearly, the Houston Texans do as well. But they said really good things about Fernando Mendoza. So because of that, I had really high expectations for one Fernando Mendoza. And what we got in the game itself was a little bit of a letdown as far as the expectations were concerned. In the first preseason game, I thought Mendoza looked good. He looked comfortable. He looked confident. He made a couple big-time throws. Tonight, he didn't. He didn't look uncomfortable, but he sure didn't look comfortable. Now, part of that is because he's operating with the twos. He didn't have the starting offensive line in there. Why would he? They're going to play when Kirk Cousins plays, which is, you know, week one, more likely than not. I can't imagine that Kirk Cousins is playing a ton in the preseason. But the twos for Las Vegas, they were Swiss cheese when it came to the Texans' twos. Because, again, like, he wasn't playing the Texans' ones. They did play C.J. Stroud, but Will Anderson was not playing in the game. And Fernando Mendoza was running for his life, it felt like. He was only sacked one time. That does not tell the story of how dominant I thought the defense was for Houston. Every time he snapped the ball and dropped back, it felt like there was somebody in his face. Every single time. Now, some plays he took advantage of that. Other plays he did not. It was very much a mixed bag with Mendoza. And as someone that had high expectations and was ready to sit up here and say, hey, maybe Fernando Mendoza is going to play way earlier than we think, because what's the point otherwise? I like Kirk Cousins a lot, but we know what this is. This ain't Kirk Cousins' long-term team. He's the veteran right now. I almost said Wiley. I don't know that I would consider Kirk Cousins to be Wiley at any point of his career. But he is the veteran that you are hoping, as it relates to Mendoza, he teaches him how to be a pro, and he becomes a valuable resource for years to come of a guy that he can reach out to, pick the brain of. Kirk's going to be doing television once his NFL career is over. He's just too good on camera to not do television. But we know that it's going to be Fernando Mendoza's team. And I was hoping, I was going to be the guy that was going to make a crazy, bold proclamation off of a preseason game that didn't matter if Mendoza went out there and balled out. And Fernando Mendoza basically said, Denton, you're not going to be a hot take artist today. So I guess thank you, Fernando Mendoza, for that. I would not thank you for the play, though, because he just didn't look the level of comfortable that it felt like he was supposed to, based on everything that we heard. I mean, Troy Aikman had got on ESPN. I don't often watch pregame shows. It's just not really my bag. I'll occasionally watch like a Fox pregame show, but really I don't watch a ton of it on NFL stuff. But I flipped it on, and I wanted to see, honestly, I was curious to see if McAfee was going to be on there for ESPN. He was not. It was Van Pelt, McCourty, Schefter, and then Big Swagoo. I love Big Swagoo. I think he's awesome. Aikman joined from the booth, and he praised Mendoza. He said, Mendoza's been awesome, high IQ player, all these things. Kind of what we've been hearing said all the time. And I just didn't see that version in the game itself. He did make one play that was very, very memorable, and fortunately was not good for the Raiders. This is the touchdown pass that Fernando Mendoza threw to the other team.
1: Ashton Genty. Play action from Mendoza, and he comes back over the middle, and he's picked off. Wood as the rookie. Mendoza trying to track him down and cannot. Pick six.
0: So this is a pretty easy thing to fix. And I guess if you're looking at this from the more optimistic side, if you were the Raiders, the mistakes that he made are fixable mistakes. He's forcing the ball. On the pick six, he's forcing the ball over the middle of the field. You don't want to do that. You got to check down to the running back out of the backfield to the left. Take the check down. Maybe you gain 2 or 3 yards, but you keep 6 points off of the board. He's forcing it. It ends up being a pick six. That's a fixable mistake. And to his credit, he got right back out there, right? We saw a nice cute moment with him and Max Crosby, where Max Crosby's patting him on the helmet. Being a great teammate, that Max Crosby, Raider for life. Never doubted, never wanted to leave, right? Max Crosby, thank you. But there was that moment there, and he got right back up on the saddle. I've been rooting for Fernando Mendoza because I think Fernando Mendoza, the person, is a good individual. And I like watching good people be successful. I think the year that he had at Indiana also makes it easy to root for him. As someone that makes a living off of college football, I love the sport. I've covered the sport for years. College Football Overtime with Denton A, Sirius XM. It's a great time. Great time. Coming back, week one. Here we go. But as someone that covers college football, and somebody that also just happened to have a lot of access to Indiana, Indiana hooked me up fat last year with the show that I run, constantly giving me players. And it, because of that, we formed a relationship. And getting to talk to some of the people around that program, everything that you see about Fernando Mendoza on the screen is exactly what he is off of the screen. That is not the same for everybody that exists on screen. But knowing that that's who he is, it makes it, he is a fun person to root for. But I say that to say that we have seen over the course of football history, and I've been doing this for some years now, and by doing this, I mean being a fan of football. Been a fan of football for some years now. If you've been a fan of football for some years now, you understand this as well. Being a great college player does not mean you're going to be a great NFL player. It doesn't. It'd be great if it did, but it doesn't. I don't think Fernando Mendoza is going to be bad in the NFL. But it's very clear that as far as high first-round picks go, in recent memory, he is a step or two behind some of the guys that we have seen get drafted recently. Right? Like you look at Jaden Daniels. Mendoza's not that yet. Drake May waited. I don't think Drake May needed to wait. Caleb Williams, Mendoza is not Caleb Williams yet. He's not Bo Nix. You go to the class before then with C.J. Stroud. He's not what C.J. Stroud was his rookie year. He's not that now. You might make the argument with like Cam Ward last year. I mean, Ward walked into a situation where he didn't really have the opportunity to sit behind anybody. He just, Tennessee was like, you are our guy. We are going to baptism by fire, my friend. Like, you're just going to go in there and it's going to be either really good or really bad. It was really bad because Tennessee is just not a good team right now. Maybe in year number two for Cam Ward, it's better. But Mendoza is a step behind some of those guys, and that's fine. You can be a step behind now and then go have 10 to 12 years in the NFL. Like, that's totally reasonable. We're kind of seeing that with Patrick Mahomes. Not that those two guys are the same, but it's very reasonable to be a step behind and not immediately be awesome at this NFL thing and still end up being awesome at the NFL thing. I just am always very cautious about that. There have been surefire guys that I knew immediately that guy's going to be good. Joe Burrow is the prime example of that. I saw that LSU year and I said, that guy is going to be amazing in the NFL. And he got drafted and he was amazing in the NFL. There have been other guys that I've felt the same way about. Jane Daniels, Drake May, I thought was going to be pretty good. Caleb Williams, I knew was going to be pretty good in the NFL going back to like his high school days. That's a little bit of a hotter take, I understand, but I watched him in high school and I'm like, yep, that's an NFL quarterback. He just needed to find the right place. He found the right place. Found Lincoln Riley with USC and Oklahoma, and it's all worked out very, very good. Mendoza's going to take a little bit more time, and that's fine. But he is hilarious. And when he eventually takes over the starting quarterback role in Las Vegas, which I think is going to happen probably in November, they're not going to be good this year. But their first seven games are a gauntlet. I'm not throwing the rookie into the gauntlet. For like his first game is not coming. If I have the opportunity to make the decision, like injuries happen, understood. But if I have the opportunity to make the decision, I ain't throwing his ass in there against Los Angeles for your first NFL game. Hey, man, we're excited that you're our quarterback. Go play Myles Garrett and what is likely going to be Aaron Donald. What's the worst that could happen? Well, a lot of things, right? So I'm not going to throw him in there. They have a prime opportunity November 1st against the Jets. That's where he makes the debut. At that point, the team's going to be at best 2-5 or 2-6, whatever that would be. They're going to be at best like 2-5, probably more in the direction of 1-6 because they're just not a good football team, right? They're just not. And they play a bunch of really good football teams. So when you are already not very good and you're playing a bunch of teams that are very good, that math equation is not good. But I just like hearing Fernando Mendoza talk. I think he's funny. He reminds me of Jameis Winston. This is Fernando Mendoza during the broadcast after he was done playing, just making sure that Joe Buck gets a little bit of love.
2: Thank you. Please do. Please do. And please tell Mr. Buck I say hello.
3: Oh, we love it. There you go. What about Mr. Aikman?
2: Oh, of course. I mean, he's a legend, you know. I think Mr. Buck needs some more love because, I mean, Mr. Aikman's already, you know.
3: Well said, Fernando. You nailed it.
2: Thank you. God bless.
3: Back to you guys.
1: See, there it is. Back to Mr. Buck. That's the stuff. I mean, he is unique.
0: Mr. Buck, you got to really enunciate the B if you're doing this job. The FCC says, Denton, enunciate the B with that one. But calling Joe Buck Mr. Buck is hilarious. I'm glad that we as a sports society have come to the realization that Joe Buck is a good play-by-play announcer. It felt like there was a time where he was like the Nickelback of play-by-play announcers, where we all pretended that we didn't like him. Nickelback got some bangers. Now, they're not like my favorite band in the world, but Nickelback got some bangers. But there was a time where everyone was like, this is a loser band. I'm glad that we're coming around to the Joe Buck being really good at his job. And Aikman's fine, too, right? Yeah, we like Troy Aikman. C.J. Stroud did play in this game. Only one series. The Houston Texans did score a touchdown on that series. It was a Woody Marks touchdown run. Stroud is in a very unique position as far as quarterbacks go, because when he had his rookie season, at the time, it was the best rookie season that we had ever seen. Jaden Daniels has since surpassed that, but at the time, it was the best rookie season that we had ever seen. And immediately, everybody was like, that guy's going to get $65 million. When the contract comes up, that guy is going to be making more money than Dak Prescott, who is making $60 million per year and has been the highest paid quarterback in terms of AAV for a number of years in the NFL. Everybody thought Stroud was going to get that number. Now, if he gets 50, that's a win. If you're getting $50 million over the course of 4 or 5 years, at this point, you might just have to want to take that thing and run. He is in a very tough spot because of that. Because he was so good his rookie year, and then it feels like every single year he has gotten just a little bit worse. And the postseason game that he played against New England last year was not a franchise quarterback postseason game. He played the game the way that you would anticipate a backup quarterback coming in because the original starter got hurt. And that is just, you can't hitch the wagon to what you saw there. You can't give $60-plus million to what you saw there. But at the same time, next year is when Caleb Williams is going to be extension eligible. Drake May is going to be extension eligible. Bo Nix, Jaden Daniels. If you want to be funny, Michael Penix. If you want to be even more funny, J.J. McCarthy. All those dudes in that insane 2024 draft class are going to be extension eligible. You want to get the contract done before one of those guys gets their contracts done. Whoever the first domino to fall in that extension talk, which if I had to guess just now, sitting here August 21st, 2026, if I had to guess, the quarterback from 2024 that gets paid first is going to be Bo Nix. Just a feeling, knowing what I know about some of the quarterbacks, just a feeling that Bo Nix is going to be the first guy of that group to get the extension. It feels like to me that he is going to be the one that is going to be seated at the negotiating table, ready to knock it out immediately. I think a few of the other ones in that class are going to put up a negotiating fight, if you will, or it'll be a little bit more of a wrestling match between general manager and agent. Just a guess. What do I know? But you want to get that CJ Stroud contract done before then. Not to get it out of the way, but to get it out of the way. So you're just, hey, we paid you. You're our guy. We don't got to worry about you. We've already paid Will Anderson. So, like, they have the money, right? You drafted Will Anderson immediately after CJ Stroud. Your confidence level in Will Anderson is through the roof, as it should be. You want to get that Stroud contract done. Adam Schefter has said on multiple ESPN programs that the two sides are talking. Conversations are productive, but they're far apart. I oftentimes don't know what that means. Like, what is it? What are you far apart on? Is it money in terms of total? Is it money in terms of AAV? Because, like, the AAV thing, the AAV thing in contracts is quite literally for social media clout. Because oftentimes, the AAV is not what guys are actually getting paid. Like, for example, when Dak Prescott signed his extension, the six-year, $240 million extension, he made, like, nearly half of the contract in the first year. Because he had the first year on the deal, but then this, like, crazy signing bonus that was factored into the contract and into the guarantees, where he was making, like, the signing bonus was something absurd. He made, like, half of the contract in the first year or two of the deal, right? It was insane. So the AAV thing is quite literally just for, like, social media giggles and for spot rack giggles and for them to put it on a graphic, like, midway through the season. AAV means literally nothing in terms of, or should mean literally nothing in terms of actual negotiations. So when they're far apart, I don't know what that means. And I wish they would be a little bit more specific when they share something like that. I am of the belief that CJ Stroud is going to get a deal done with the Houston Texans. It's just a matter of when does that deal get done. And I think it would be best in the interest of Stroud and the Texans to get that deal done before the 2024 deals start to roll out and you start to see them. And his job is easy. You just don't turn the ball over. The defense is going to be so good. All you got to do is not give the other team the football. And in an AFC that is decently open, decently because there's like eight teams that I think could be playoff teams if things go right, and you only got seven spots. So there's a lot of teams jockeying for those seven spots, but I don't think as we sit here right now, there is a clear cut. This team is monumentally better than everybody else the way that we have viewed the Chiefs for the past few years. Well, not the, like the immediate past 2 years, but in the early 2010s, we would look at Kansas City and say they are definitively better than everybody else. There's not one of those in the AFC, so I think that leaves the door open for a team like Houston, so long as C.J. Stroud does not go crazy turning the football over. Phone lines are open, 310-840-4910, 310-840-4910. When we get back, I'll tell you why I'm believing in a team in the AFC that didn't sniff the postseason last year. It's Denton Day sitting in for Josh Graham on Westwood One Sports Night.
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1: Last call for phone calls, 310-840-4910, 310-840-4910. That's our talk and text line, so if you want to text me, you can do that as well. You can find me on Twitter at The Denton Day. I am going to be back in the saddle tomorrow. We got our free-for-all Friday coming up tomorrow, so that's going to be exciting. I always love it because you guys pepper me with a bunch of questions that I find to be interesting. So looking forward to that tomorrow. Let's squeeze in another call here. We just got done talking about Fernando Mendoza. I think long-term Mendoza is going to be fine, but the preseason action today against the Houston Texans number twos was not as good as I thought it was going to be. Michael is in Pittsburgh, wants to weigh in on Mendoza. Michael, what's going on?
2: Hey, what's going on? I was going to say that I think that you can't really look at anything that the preseason is showing right now because, I mean, right now, like my team, the Pittsburgh Steelers, Drew Aller looks like he should have been drafted number one overall. Like, everybody's over the moon for him. I think that, it's all a cat-and-mouse game between nobody has any tape on this guy, but he's never seen a whole bunch of the NFL defenses. Once both sides get, like, tape on each other, you'll see, like, you know, what he really is.
1: Right. So here's the thing. One, I love the Drew Aller comment. And believe it or not, I don't know if you remember this, but believe it or not, 2 years ago in the Shador Cam Ward draft, the day of the draft, there was that one scout, and this like blew up like wildfire, that came out and said, hey, if Drew Aller was here, he's going top three. And it was like,
2: oh, yeah,
1: hold on. Like he went back to Penn State. He's definitively not coming out. And they're like, yeah, he'd be top three if he was coming out. So Drew Aller having success, not the craziest thing in the world. But I think you're right. And I get what you were trying to say. Now, here's the thing, and I appreciate the call. Here's the thing about Mendoza that I do think positions him a little bit different than what we are accustomed to seeing. And I believe that this is a trend that you will start to see over the next few years. Mendoza has seen an NFL defense before because he played Ohio State. And one of the reasons that Ohio State last year was so good, among many things, I mean, they're talented as all hell, but Matt Patricia is bringing NFL-style defenses to college. And honestly, it's really intelligent. Matt Patricia is living the dream as a coach. He's getting paid a ton of money to live in Columbus, Ohio, where I've been to Columbus. My wife is from there. It's nice. I like it. The money that Matt Patricia is getting paid goes very far in Columbus. So he's getting paid a lot of money to live in Columbus. He doesn't really have to do a ton of recruiting because in today's day and age, you got general managers, you got a bunch of like assistants that'll go do it. He has to do some recruiting, but he doesn't have to do a ton. It's not like the 90s or the early 2000s where some of the OCs and DCs are doing the bulk of recruiting. Like Matt Patricia ain't spending time at a high schooler's house in like Iowa. That's not what he's doing. So he's getting paid a ton of money to not have to do a bunch of the recruiting and literally just coach and bring an NFL-style defense to a bunch of really talented players and then just confuse like a 20-year-old. He's literally living the dream. He's designed defenses for years that were attempting to confuse Tom Brady and Peyton Manning and Aaron Rodgers. And now he's confusing like a 20-year-old. So he's living the dream. That's a tangent. What I meant to get out of that was that Fernando Mendoza has seen NFL defenses before. So it does give him a little bit of an advantage, but he hasn't seen the Houston Texans, and he has not seen the speed of the NFL. And the way that I have always viewed things, college is one particular speed. It's a hell of a lot faster than high school, right? FBS is a hell of a lot faster than FCS. FCS is still faster than high school. Preseason is faster than the FBS. Even if the games don't mean anything, The speed in which guys play is significantly quicker than anything Mendoza saw in college. And then obviously when you get to the regular season and then in a perfect world, the postseason, those speeds are ramped up faster than even the preseason is. I think that's what Fernando Mendoza is currently having the biggest adjustment of, is that the speed is different. He played in the Big Ten, and I will not take any Big Ten slander. I know some of y'all are SEC apologists. That's fine. The Big Ten is a badass football league, and they play at a high speed, but they just don't play at the speed that you are, that he is seeing right now. And I think his interception was like the perfect example of that. In college, that play works because guys aren't crashing down on the football the way that the guy who picked it off was, who's also he is also ironically a rookie, but these dudes are crashing down on the football. The looks, the windows are just, they are shutting so much quicker than what they were when he was in college. I think that's his biggest issue at the moment, is that he's just not, he's getting accustomed to the speed of the NFL, and that's a normal thing. That's normal for rookie quarterbacks. What I do watch, though, when I watch him, is his pocket presence. And I thought he was good today, despite the fact that the Texans were on his ass. He was only sacked once. That man's going to have hella bruises tomorrow if they haven't already started to form, because they were just constantly in the backfield getting after him. But I thought he handled that element of the game really, really strongly. And then just processing, reading the field. There was a guy open in the flat on the pick. You'll get, over time, you get used to that. And I'm sure he walked over to Kirk Cousins, and Kirk Cousins was like, hey, you had a guy open in the flat, right? Cousins learned that over time. He passes that knowledge down to basically his twin in Fernando Mendoza. I mean, seeing them, we knew this. We knew this. But seeing Fernando Mendoza and Kirk Cousins standing next to one another, the man literally looks like his son. Like, if Kirk Cousins got after it early in life, he didn't. But if he got after it early in life, like, Fernando Mendoza is almost a spitting image of the guy, especially when they have helmets on. Like, it is actually insane to see those two guys stand next to one another like that. They have similar mannerisms, similar, like, ways of viewing the world, too. It's, like, kind of freaky how he's literally the second coming of Kirk Cousins. And if he ends up being Kirk Cousins, that's a win. Maybe not because you were drafted number one overall. Like, I don't think you're drafting... I don't think you draft a quarterback number one overall in the hopes that they become Kirk Cousins. I think you want a little bit more, but if he has a Kirk Cousins-style career, the man's going to be rich. So if nothing else, that is positive. I wanted to get to the Cincinnati Bengals here and Joe Burrow. I am of the belief that the Cincinnati Bengals are going to be really good in 2026. Like, they're the team that I think I have the most confidence in right now, assuming that Joe Burrow stays healthy, in the AFC. There's so many unknown factors elsewhere in the conference. Mahomes is coming off of a major knee injury, and I hate the wide receivers that Kansas City has had. Since they let Tyreek Hill go, or traded him, rather, they have done a objectively awful job fielding wide receivers for Patrick Mahomes. Rashee Rice is fine. I'm not sold on him being a true number one. Xavier Worthy is fine. But since Tyreek Hill left, they don't have a wide receiver that I look at and say, that guy is a dominant player. But this is more about Mahomes coming off of an injury that worries me a little bit. Buffalo has a new coach in Joe Brady that's never done this before. The Ravens have a new head coach in Jesse Minter who has never done this before. High praise. Everyone in the organization is rushing to microphones to praise the man. And that's cool. But he's never done this before. New England had an easy-ass schedule in 2025. Tough schedule in 2026. Houston has CJ Stroud at quarterback. I'm sorry, but that is the reality of the situation. Great defense. Suspect quarterback. The Chargers have Justin Herbert at quarterback. the king of the what-ifs. I say all that to say, nobody is a surefire thing in the AFC, with the exception of Cincinnati. The acquisition of Dexter Lawrence is going to prove to be mighty for that team. And then Burrow is a dog. And Burrow is putting the pressure on the team saying, we need to be good this year. I was actually stunned that he was as open as he was with the pressure that he is putting on the team. And he said it on Thursday. This is Joe Burrow after the joint practice with the Chicago Bears, putting pressure on his team to take it seriously in 2026.
3: I'm trying to put it out into the world. I'm trying to manifest it. I'm trying to show our guys the urgency that I have and that I want us to have as an organization to go and make it happen. You can keep pushing it down the road, or you can talk about it now and say this is the year. You know, I'm tired of saying next year, next year, next year. This is it. Life is too short to keep pushing things down the road and instill some urgency and some intensity in everybody to go and be great every day and try to go make it happen.
1: When your quarterback is discussing the short-term narrative of life, he means business. That's not something that a quarterback is doing if they know they have time on their hands. That's Joe Burrow getting to the microphone and saying, we need to take this seriously. We have too much invested. The standard has not been high enough over the past few years. We need to take this seriously. And I think his team is going to respond. I think this is Joe Burrow saying, we're done with the games. He's putting the pressure on his head coach. I think Zach Taylor has, at times, cost them some games in years past. I think Joe Burrow is putting it all out there on the table and saying, this is the year where we're not just going to mess around here. And they have all the talent in the world. And things got chippy against Chicago. With joint practices, the fights are going to come, and it feels like droves. Everyone is fighting in these joint practices, at least over the past couple of days. There was a fight that took place, a scuffle, if you will. We don't have video evidence of it, so I don't really know what the proper word is to determine what actually took place. But Joe Burrow was involved in it. Ja'Marr Chase went to defend his quarterback, and then he was asked about that decision after by some of the Cincinnati reporters.
4: Nothing, just defending my QB.
5: Is it good when everybody's rallying around him and that type
4: care
5: of
4: thing? What we do, we just better protect Joe.
1: Put that on every single sign in the building. Put it on a plaque. Tattoo it on an intern. You just better effing protect Joe. Now, in this instance, he was talking about a scuffle. But I think it applies to every fashion of building a football team. That guy is the championship window. Joe Burrow has said it himself. I am the championship window. Believe it when he says it. Protect that man. Burrow was asked about the fight as well after he had manifested his championship. Here's what he said.
3: Happens. That's how practice goes sometimes.
6: I asked Ja'Marr about it. He said, we better have to protect Joe. Do you get that feeling from your teammates?
3: Yeah, I think the urgency is really high this year. I think, you know, not just me, but everybody wants to protect each other and be intense and go and win a lot of football games. So, you know, it's emotional out there.
7: When's the last time you were involved in any kind of practice level?
3: Probably college.
7: Is this something you miss at all?
3: Coming, going a little bit, yeah.
1: I don't think that Cincinnati wants to see Joe Burrow in a lot of practice scuffles moving forward. But I would point out, when he was getting into scuffles at practice, that was the 2019 LSU year, which was, for my money, the greatest college football team ever assembled. He was constantly getting into fights. For those that are maybe not aware, that team had a ton of personalities on it. Obviously, Joe Burrow.

0: guests. He's trying to avoid being this generation's Dan Marino in the sense where he got to a Super Bowl in year number two and then never saw it again. You know, being Dan Marino is not the worst thing in the world. But if your objective is to win championships, getting there in year two and then never getting there again is not very fun. So they're trying to avoid that. And I think that they are in a very good position to do so. I'm Denton Day. I'm sitting in for Josh Graham on a Thursday, now Friday, on Westwood One Sports Night. When we get back, we wrap this bad boy up. We put the show to bed. Don't go anywhere.
1: Westwood One. The NFC is loaded with questions.

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1: At the Denton Day on Twitter, wrapping up today's show. Back tomorrow for a free-for-all Friday. Excited about that one. We've got some preseason action tomorrow as well. And then a lot of games over the weekend. And this is obviously week two of the preseason where you're going to see some starters in action. Not quite dress rehearsal, so to speak. When I hear the term dress rehearsal as it relates to preseason, I always imagine that they're playing, they being the starters, multiple series. That's not going to be the case with everybody. Last night, a good example, the Chargers, Justin Herbert played three plays. They went three and out, and Harbaugh said, nope, that's it. We set a series, three plays is a series, you are donezo. Brock Purdy played more than that, but not a whole lot more than that. So you'll see starters in some capacity this weekend, but I wouldn't expect to see a lot unless you're the Tennessee Titans, in which case they might play like a lot, because that seems to be what they are into. All right, let's put this show to bed. To help us do so, we welcome on the great producer, Ben Strober, who is operating also out of the greater D.C. area. So, Oliver, please play those sleepy tunes.

0: the humanoid Olympics in China, I think it is.
1: Yeah, so you probably saw the video that I'm talking about.
0: Of the guy, the humanoid robot running the 100-meter and track into a wall.
1: Yeah, so I wanted to talk about that because I found this video, one, really funny, but also really scary at the same time, because that thing was running so fast, and I don't know if it's maybe kind of like an illusion in a way, because it's this humanoid looking robot thing running and not an actual human, and you can't like put it in a perspective comparative to like Usain Bolt running. It looked like it was running 45 miles an hour, and then it just crashes right into a wall, starts running backwards before it falls backwards, and the sparks start flying out of its body. And I'm just like, what in the world is happening here? But if they're going to make robots like that, and Stephen Hawking warned everyone that like robots and AI would take over the world, that thing, you can't outrun that thing. That will go, it will get you, and it will kill you. And I wanted to know if it scared you the way it scared me.
0: Yeah, I watched the Terminator movies late in life, and that was a unique decision because it feels like more than ever. Maybe you always felt that way. Maybe people, when the Terminator movies first came out, thought that we were not far away from the Terminators actually existing. But those people didn't see humanoid robot Olympics the way that we are now seeing humanoid robot Olympics. Say that one four times fast. That's a little bit of a tongue twister. I look at these sorts of things and I'm just like, why are we celebrating the Olympics? Like, why are we racing them? That's a crazy thing. Also, just know, he also like the robot or she. You know, I don't want to want to offend the robot community out there. Didn't stay in the lane at all. You know, and I, as the track and field captain of the 2013 Freedom High School track and field team, you got to stay in the lane when you are running. You know, I'm a bit of a purist in the track and field regard. He was all over the place. So humanoid Olympics. For the humanoid robot thing, not great. All over the lane, really fragile. You crash into one wall and then you break at the hip. Watching him like fall back too was hilarious because it reminded me of like a Star Wars droid when they were meant to be like objectively stupid the way that they behaved, and then to see that thing kind of behave that way was very funny to me.
1: That's actually a really good comparison. It just kind of like malfunctioned and it just basically exploded. And it kind of reminded me of like how the droids would blow up after they got shot by a laser.
0: I mean, they just had no bag. You can run in one straight line and that's the only thing that they could do. But like, I'm curious, if you're going to do the Olympics, I mean, the Olympics is more than just running in a straight line. Even if you are just keeping it to track and field, are we going to get like a humanoid long jump? Or I mean, listen, man, if they can't handle running into a wall, which I believe was a padded wall too, because why, you're not going to have like a brick wall at the end of a track. So it was a padded wall, and it allowed, and the robot crashed and burned beautifully, mind you. But like, could you imagine that thing trying to triple jump? It's going to break its leg off. It ain't got no wheel on the triple jump. Look at me dropping track,
1: like a javelin throw.
0: A shot put? Can that thing even carry a shot put? I'd actually be terrified. If that thing starts shot putting, that would be kind of scary, because then they can lift things. You know, they're running in a straight line, cool, whatever. But when you can start lifting things too, oh, God. Thankfully, this is also not an America thing, by the way, yet, at least. But this is the humanoid robot Olympics, I believe, is taking place in China.
1: Correct.
0: Do they not have the Terminator movies? Like, do they not? I didn't want the Terminator movies to be a prediction. I wanted that to be like very sci-fi. And like, wow, look at how jacked Arnold is. And wow, Sarah Connor's kind of hot. Not kind of. Sarah Connor's hot. Like, I didn't want the Terminator thing to be a preview of what is to come. I like it when art imitates life. I didn't want life to start imitating art the way that could possibly be happening. That's going to do it for us. Big thanks to our guy Ben Strober and Oliver Popular, who is running the board in our Culver City studios, for hanging out with us tonight. Thanks to all those that called in. We are back tomorrow on a Friday, a free-for-all Friday. So come hang out with us. Have great questions. Small Papa, Drake Toll, is up next.
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0: The Drake Toll Show on Westwood One Sports and the Westwood One Sports app. Drake Toll with you from the Savannah Bananas organization. Locked on Big 12 and right here on Westwood One Sports. Roy Lee runs the board. Addie Bates produces. And good morning to everyone but Fernando. I still don't think I've gotten the melody to Fernando by ABBA down yet. Is that even Addie? Good morning. We'll go off. We'll go hot off the press here. Is the song even called Fernando? I'm starting to forget.
1: The one you're singing is Orlando from the Book of Mormon. Fernando is the one that goes like, there was something in the air.
0: Fernando. Yeah. That makes way more sense. Doesn't it seem, don't we seem so far removed from the bright lights, the confetti falling down, 16-0 national champion. He's lifting the high. And Fernando, and the whole place is singing the song. He's Fernando Mendoza, top of the world. Well, last night, I didn't hear, they didn't play the song. I didn't hear him singing the music. And on primetime, Thursday night, ESPN, like the world could watch this. I was trying to watch the Browns and the Bears play their preseason game last Saturday. And it took me, this could just be me being an idiot. It took me 17 minutes to figure out, okay, like, Browns Sports Network, NFL Network, Preseason Plus, like, just piecing chords together, trying to watch a preseason game. Last night, didn't have that problem. The world could see Fernando Mendoza, the Las Vegas Raider. And I don't think Fernando Mendoza wanted the world to see last night's iteration of Fernando Mendoza, the Las Vegas Raider. He looked uncomfortable against a Houston Texans defense that is bang up. And when both their teams are rotating ones in and out the first few drives, the first quarter, you can tell, and even in practice this week, Mendoza threw a couple of pick sixes, but you could tell yesterday, incredibly uncomfortable for Fernando Mendoza, the rookie Heisman Trophy winner, college football's best quarterback, the first overall pick, who was 8 for 15, 86 yards, no touchdowns, and an interception. Fernando Mendoza had a bad night. And I am the king of overreacting to preseason games. I love to. It's my favorite thing to, because football's back. So I watch a game last night and think, no, did we lose him? Did we lose the boy? 8 of 15, 86 yards, no scores, and a pick for Fernando Mendoza. Let's take you back to the pick. It wasn't just an interception. Heard on ESPN last night, Fernando Mendoza throws a pick six.
2: Dastan Genti. Play action from Mendoza, and he comes back over the middle, and he's picked off. Wood as the rookie. Mendoza trying to track him down and cannot. Pick six.
0: An 80-yard pick six that Fernando Mendoza tossed in the first quarter last night in Houston against Houston. But then it kind of got worse. The opening play of the second quarter, right back to ESPN and Joe Buck. Fernando Mendoza dropped.
2: Really a great year for everyone. Mendoza keeps. He's in trouble and down he goes. Wrestled to the ground by Caden McDonald. The second round pick.
0: That's not how that, I mean, but this is supposed to be the fun display on Thursday night where the world can watch 8 o'clock Eastern time, prime time, ESPN. Yeah. Fernando Mendoza. This felt a little bit, it's a bit different than your normal preseason game that's on NFL TV Network Plus. This was accessible to the world. And again, as the king of the king of reading too far into preseason games, I'll read far enough into this to say Fernando Mendoza, who looked to me incredibly solid in preseason game number one, last night's regression worries you. It's not fun, right? If you're the Raiders, think about if you're the Raiders, namely a Raiders fan, 310-840-4910. How much do you read into a preseason game, right? You wake up this morning thinking, oh, man, what if this whole Mendoza experiment doesn't work? 310-840-4910. The phone lines are open. As someone who reads into this, who reads into preseason games, and as somebody who's already frustrated for the Raiders, frustrated because of this, when you were a kid and Christmas rolls around, on Christmas morning, if your dad had gotten you a trampoline, you're like, oh, yeah, that's the one thing I needed was a trampoline. And he says, yeah, you can't play with it for a year. You can't jump on the trampoline. But remember 4 years ago when we got you moon shoes, the smaller version of a trampoline, but for your feet, you can play with the moon shoes. He said, but Dad, I've had moon shoes. Moon shoes have been here. It's Christmas morning. I want to play with the trampoline that we just got. Not yet. Trampoline's not ready yet. That's what Raiders fans have been told, is your brand new shiny toy, Fernando Mendoza, not ready yet, still cooking in the oven. We got to give him some time. Kirk Cousins is going to be the starting quarterback. I imagine there is frustration with the idea that you woke up on Christmas morning and you can't play with a trampoline. Mendoza's the first overall pick, Heisman Trophy, 16-0. And before preseason games began, the Raiders were clear Mendoza was not the starting quarterback. It's Kirk Cousins. And then getting to the preseason games, Mendoza looks great game one. Game two rolls around, and last night, again, it was a dud. With the pick six, the sack not long after, and Fernando Mendoza seemed human, which we never saw that side of him at Indiana last year. But then, as I sat there in a smoke-filled bar, Tybee Island, Georgia, watching this game, drinking the one Miller Lite that I had last night, I thought to myself, go easy on the kid. Because here's what Fernando Mendoza sounded like. Here's the human being that walks the earth, that shares the planet with you and I. Here is the human being, Fernando Mendoza, on his disastrous night in Houston.
3: I think there were a lot of learning moments tonight. Evidently, it's not exactly the outing that, you know, our offense wanted, but there's still a lot of time left on the clock, so hopefully the boys can get it done and get a W for us.
0: That is just so Fernando Mendoza. It's not exactly what we wanted, but there's time. We can do this with the power of friendship. Fernando Mendoza strikes again. Good morning again, Addie Bates. I've said it the last 2 weeks. I love reading into preseason games. I love reading into the storylines. I love reading into Fernando Mendoza throwing a pick six and looking bad last night. How much do you read into a preseason football game?
1: If it's in terms of Fernando Mendoza, I'm not reading into it too much. That interception wasn't great, and he does these little things like he's not really able to manipulate the cornerbacks. You know what I mean? Like, you know exactly where it's going to go. He'll tap the ball. His internal clock is a little slow, and where his feet are planted, that's where it's going. So it's kind of easy to read him. These are things that I think can be taught, and that's why he's not going to be their starter. I don't think we're going to see him until, if Kirk Cousins does poorly, until a week 5-6. And I'm okay with that. I'm okay if he rests a little bit. If I'm reading into one thing from this Raiders offense, that O-line is atrocious. And I understand that the Texans defense is great, but a big part of it is that the Texans had some of their twos out there. It wasn't just their big guys out there. And there were a lot of plays where immediately there was a busted O-line. And so I'm concerned about that. When you have a guy whose internal clock is already pretty slow, and he's going to where he's planning, that's where he's going and everything. Like, that's why we saw a sack, and that's why there was a lot of pressure on him. So this Raiders O-line for a rookie quarterback is not ideal. But for Kirk Cousins, good luck. I mean, hopefully you don't have to see the blue tent anytime soon.
0: You know, yes, that's a good pushback on this take that, right, you've got to get the present in there and then be able to play with it on Christmas morning and not have to wait. I think that Fernando Mendoza should start week one and be the guy for the Raiders. Maybe the stopgap of Kirk Cousins for a few weeks grows him up into the NFL. But what I don't like is I remember as a Cowboys guy watching Dak Prescott his rookie year thinking, oh damn, he's good. Or C.J. Stroud even a couple of years ago, Jaden Daniels, his rookie year, Caleb Williams showed a lot of flashes. Are we taking the opportunity away from Fernando Mendoza to break out on the scene the way that a Jaden Daniels, a Dak Prescott, a CJ Stroud, a Cam Newton did in the NFL by not giving Fernando Mendoza the starting job.
1: No, I think this would be the perfect thing for his growth. I think the worst thing we could do is have him start week one and put him under that kind of pressure when we've seen him be shaky when he has started. And the thing is, we're going to have a difficult conversation. Let's say Kirk Cousins gets injured. That Aiden O'Connell guy. He looked pretty damn good. And that is not a diss on Mendoza. He is a rookie. He's 22 years old. And if I had to guess, he's probably never had a sip of alcohol. He's a kid. Like, he's just a kid when it comes down to it. And so, in order to protect his longevity and his success down the line, I think it's important that he does not start and that they continue to work on his mechanics and the way his internal clock runs, because right now he's going to get destroyed in this league if they continue to let him play like he is right now.
0: Addie wants to give the kid a margarita.
1: You know
0: what? Just give the guy a margarita.
1: Let's go to the Strip. Let's go to the Las Vegas Strip.
0: Nope. Scary. Strip is scary.
1: Fernando Mendoza, can I show you the Venetian? Caesar's Palace.
0: You said the name. Aiden O'Connell last night, 15 for 24, 166 yards. And at the end of the game, to win a preseason game on the road, Clint Kubiak calls the tush push, and the Las Vegas Raiders knocked off the Houston Texans 22 to 20, after the Texans scored 0 points in the second half. Here's the final call.
2: And O'Connell is going to get pushed from behind.
4: A little tush push.
2: Well, the clock is continuing to run, and it's a touchdown.
4: Yeah, that was the issue. If you go with that, you got to get it across the goal line, and I wasn't sure if he did.
0: The Raiders win preseason game number two. They're now 1-1 on the preseason, rallying from that 20-3 halftime deficit to knock off the Texans again, 22-20. Behind Aiden O'Connell, who came in and led the way. Addie's backup quarterback. She wants Aiden O'Connell, the Las Vegas Raiders backup quarterback, in the event that Kirk Cousins gets hurt. Bubble wrap Fernando Mendoza while you can. Lead him into the NFL slowly. 41-17, the final. San Francisco over the Chargers last night. Justin Herbert, 5 plays. He was 1 for 2, 9 yards. Brock Purdy, 4 for 6. 29 yards, neither starter for both the Chargers and Niners got significant time. But Trey Lance, remember that name? Yeah, yeah. He's in the NFL. That's an NFL guy. For the Chargers last night, was 10 for 16, 73 yards, but 2 carries for 42 yards on the ground. Again, 41-17, San Francisco on top. Latest news in Dallas Cowboys, New Orleans Saints world. Each franchise will be fined $500,000 by the NFL. Were the brawls really that bad? And here's why that's good news for both franchises. Let's talk Cowboys on the other side. It's 310-840-4910. You can call or text. Get involved all day. This is the Drake Toll Show.
5: Where will the balance of power in the AFC lie? The Bills and Ravens have new coaches. Patrick Mahomes and Bo Nix are coming off injuries. The Patriots face a first-place schedule. The regular season kicks off in less than 3 weeks. We're ready. Are you? 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

0: The Dallas Cowboys fined $500,000 alongside the New Orleans Saints for brawls at training camp this week. I love it, man. I love it. For a franchise that's been called soft or underachieving, to have the moxie to grab dudes' helmets and throw them 30 yards across the practice field. Six different brawls on the same day this week in Oxnard. That's the exact thing from the Dallas Cowboys. It makes me think, what if the NFL's 32nd ranked defense? What if they got their get back? And now the Cowboys are a force to be reckoned with. Let's take you out to the Lone Star State. Sean Sharif joins the Drake Toll Show from The Fan in Dallas. Sean, appreciate you giving us your time before your show this morning. And the Cowboys, $500,000 fine coming down the pipeline from the NFL. Is this a sign the Cowboys have their swagger back?
1: I wouldn't read that much into it. For all the reporters that were out there covering it that we have on every day from DallasCowboys.com, they were annoyed and they were irritated with it. So none of them came on and said, oh, my God, this is a sign. Christian Parker is bringing this moxie and this swagger. They were irritated with it. They're like, come on, let's get this daggone practice going. You had a lot of people there who were like, just shut this thing down. We should go ahead and cancel it. So I think they're a little bit more irritated and annoyed versus inspired that we now have a backbone defensively.
0: The inspiration side of this, then, the inspiration side of the week for the Cowboys, Von Miller coming in. You know, he's talked about growing up DeSoto 28 minutes away from the steps of Jerry World. This is a Dallas Cowboy, or I guess a Dallas kid through and through, and now a Dallas Cowboy. The injection of Von Miller into a Cowboys defense, how big of a move is that on the field? We know what it does off the field, locker room. How big of a move on the field is this for production of the Dallas Cowboys next year?
1: You know, I'd put it like a 6 or 6.5 out of 10. Okay. There's nothing that tortures a football fan more than those stops to where you know you absolutely need it and then you cannot get off the field. And that was the Cowboys defense last year. It started in the opener against the Eagles. Jalen Hurts was just running for every first down possible. And then you go into the season and 3rd and 12 felt like a losing proposition. So I know that there are some naysayers, some on our station in the afternoon, Brian brought us, who are like, oh, you know, he can't be your leading sack guy. This, you know, this is a problem. This is going to be an issue. The Cowboys don't need Von Miller to go ahead and get the final sack to win the Super Bowl like Aaron Donald. They need to get off the damn field on 3rd and 10 in the second quarter. They need to get off the field in the third quarter. They need to have the opportunity to have this great offense give you a 2-score lead. So the over-under in Vegas is 6.5 sacks for Vaughn. I would take the over. It would not surprise me if he is their leading sack getter on the season. That is and would be an indictment of your other defensive end. So I think it's a really nice pickup for $5 million. I think it's going to be productive on the field. And I did not know that Vaughn was like this big-time leader that he took so much pride in the locker room, where he said he wants to be a GM, front office, or pro personnel guy one day. So I like the pickup. Is it going to be Max Crosby? Absolutely not. But I think there's going to be about 4 or 5 moments this year where we're like, okay, that was worth the pickup and the signing right there when the Cowboys can finally get off the field.
0: He's Sean Sharif joining the Drake Toll Show, Westwood One Sports and the Westwood One Sports app from The Fan in Dallas. Sean, on that note, I've said it for the last, all through the offseason, really, the Cowboys are a couple of moves away and then closer. I still foresee the Cowboys being one move away defensively from true contention in the NFL. And now that Jerry has said, hey, we didn't shut the door on Max Crosby, would that be the move for the Cowboys defensively? Is Max Crosby the name?
1: Yeah, I mean, I think that would be the move. I mean, you still don't know what you have at linebacker. So, you know, we ran a poll question on our show. If you were going to pick up one of these, you know, nursing home vets, would it have been Von Miller? Would it have been Bobby Wagner? So you still have a lot of Cowboy fans who were interested in Bobby Wagner. Some people thought that they were going to pull up a trade for Jordan Brooks, the all-world linebacker in Miami. We still don't know what's going on with the secondary. There's still a ton of questions at corner with Deron Bland's recovery. And Savone Rebels had a fantastic camp. Is that going to carry over? Kobe Durant. I know that the Rams reloaded their corners, but he was let go for a reason. So could you make a move at corner? I know they're talking about Adoree Jackson. There's rumors out there on that that no Cowboy fan wants. But, yeah, the obvious big one, if it doesn't go right with Donovan Azaraku at end, then Malachi Lawrence, who we didn't really notice when we were out there at training camp in Oxnard, takes time to develop as a rookie. Then, yeah, Crosby in-season move. If the Raiders have Fernando throwing pick sixes like I heard you talking about last night, that would be the obvious one.
0: Yeah. Sean Sharif joining the Drake Toll Show from The Fan in Dallas. When I was at Baylor, this wasn't very long ago, I was pledging 2020, super recent actually. And you know, obviously we don't.
2: Wait, did you say pledging?
0: Learning how to become a new member of a fraternity. Is that okay. the current verbiage?
2: Okay, you weren't Escobar over there in Waco, right?
0: Well, it is Waco, Texas. They let you get away with a lot of things there. The Pledge Cabar thing was more prominent than it, but it's also Baylor. There's a pendulum there. And I remember my second week in this process, I wasn't hazed. I was asked politely to write a 7-page, I'd almost call it a manifesto about the Dallas Cowboys and why they would win the Super Bowl. And what that was, and I've learned, is like this permeating example of how Cowboys fans year in and year out, and myself, I'm guilty of it too, would walk into a football season and say the Cowboys are going to win the Super Bowl. Every year, it was this roommate here, this guy here from your law class, this guy from the gym. Everyone's convinced themselves the Cowboys are going to win the Super Bowl. How close are the Dallas Cowboys to actually winning the Super Bowl?
1: You know, I think in a best case scenario, they're like a couple of rounds away. I think that they're going to win the NFC East. I'm very excited about all the changes, but look, there's a lot of changes. We're talking about, this isn't Madden, right? Like, we're talking about 7 or 8 new starters. We're talking about, whiz kid defensive coordinator, we think, but has never called a daggone play in the National Football League. Right now, we're a little bit worried about right tackle, what's going on with Terrence Steele. And last year, and so far in training camp, knock on wood, they've had pretty good health. The issue with the Cowboys remains, what are you going to do against the elite teams that are over 500? Dak Prescott and this team usually fold up when it comes to that in the postseason. What are you going to do when you face a Houston Texans defense or a Denver Broncos defense or Brian Flores, who tied up Brian Schottenheimer in knots last year? Like, when it comes to a heavyweight fight in the regular season, the Cowboys, they usually get their heads dunked in the toilet. And Dak Prescott, we all feel really good about, I do, as a very good quarterback right now. But the big question is what he does in the postseason after the Green Bay Packer debacle. So, to me, if the Cowboys reach the NFC Championship game, that is a win on the season. If they win a playoff game, maybe some people would take that as a W, but I don't consider the Cowboys elite, and there's way too many questions about the new pieces and questions about, you know, and this has also been a dumb football team, too. They have not done the little things right under Mike McCarthy. They still have penalties under Brian Schottenheimer as well. So I still think they're a couple of rounds away.
0: He is Sean Sharif joining the Drake Toll Show from The Fan in Dallas. Sean, last thing I got for you, and then excited to tune in for what I can of your show at the conclusion of this one. Because, man, I've been so glued to kind of the Dallas, the coverage of the Cowboys, since Jerry's rhetoric has become contend and win and almost looser to me this offseason. But we get a call or a text every morning saying that Dak Prescott is just not the guy, and if the Cowboys actually want to win it, he's not the dude to get them there. While I disagree, where do you land on the Dak Prescott faux controversy?
1: I mean, I'm good with Dak and feel really positive about him during the course of the regular season. I think he's hit a stage in his career that Romo did towards the end where Tony said, look, I've conquered the game mentally. His body obviously failed him. I think Dak is there. He's seen every defense. You know, he knows every coverage. He's familiar in this system. And Dak Prescott, I think, is going to have an MVP-type season with his two wide receivers. But I do have a question about Dak mentally in the playoffs and what is going to happen in that big-time game and in that big-time moment. And until he proves that, he had one where he retired Tom Brady.
2: He had a Rams game. He was okay. Nothing great against the 49ers. And then he wasn't fantastic against Seattle when they beat Russell Wilson. So, to me, it's we got to go through the regular season, and then it's put up or shut up time with Dak in the playoffs, because I do have a mental hurdle question with him when it comes to that. But I expect an MVP-type year from Dak if he can stay healthy.
0: Sean Sharif at 1053SS on Twitter. You can follow him and keep up with his coverage of all things Dallas from the Fan in Dallas. Sean, thanks so much for your time this morning. Have a great show.
2: Thanks for having me. You better be listening. You better be listening, Drake. Don't be just saying that. The Tolos
0: dialed
2: are
0: in. I'll have it, right? One ear will be this show that we still have 2 hours of. The other ear will be yours. I'm going to find a way to do it.
2: Okay. Thanks, man. Have a good one.
0: Great. That's that perspective. And maybe it opens up a greater conversation in the National Football League about quarterbacks who have performed in the regular season but not gotten their teams to the Super Bowl, even at this point, like a Lamar Jackson or a Josh Allen or a Dak Prescott, who put up the numbers, who will throw for 4,500 yards and 40 touchdowns, but where is the postseason success? That's not just a question, you know, in that conversation with Sean that we're talking about Dak Prescott, but it is of Lamar Jackson and Josh Allen as well. Addy, we did the 2026 Drake Toll Show quarterback draft this week. And in that draft, you took Josh Allen first overall, despite the lack of postseason success. If the question is, hey, Dak's an elite regular season quarterback, but we don't know what he's like in the postseason in big moments, shoot, man. Josh Allen's an elite regular season quarterback, but we know he's pretty bad in the postseason moments. That worries me for the Bills being a Super Bowl favorite out of the AFC.
3: You know, it's kind of like the Justin Verlander effect. For a very long time, Justin Verlander of the Detroit Tigers at the time was an elite pitcher for the Tigers. But the question was, what is he like in the postseason? Because he had struggled, and then finally he got that ring, and it was like, all right, yeah, he's a Hall of Famer. That's kind of what it's going to be for these guys. They just have to do it because we know they are elite regular season quarterbacks. You just said that. And so they'll get it done. Josh Allen, I mean, right now I do think this is his time. This is his year. There's no better year to do it. You got a new head coach, Dak Prescott. Man, you got a lot of good people surrounding you. I wouldn't say Jerry Jones. Would not say that. But in terms of the players that are on that field right now, I mean, the Cowboys team looks good. Do I think they're going to win the Super Bowl this year? No. But do I think they could definitely make it to playoffs? Yeah, absolutely. And I would consider that a win for Dak Prescott.
0: Yeah, the Cowboys spent an offseason where, whether it was Rashawn Gary from the Packers, now Von Miller coming into the fold, paying Quinnen Williams, where the defense was the focus, drafting Caleb Downs out of Ohio State. They wanted to restructure the front seven. And you just heard Sean Sharif say that you'll have eight guys, new starters in this team, and that is strategic. That is purposeful. The Cowboys need something. Malachi Lawrence coming in at the pass rusher. Again, Caleb Downs at number 11 overall. The Cowboys forcing the issue defensively to win in 2026. 310-840-4910, phone line, text line open. 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Little Sunday night football, Cowboys and Giants. That's a win. Then you play Washington at home. That's a win. Cowboys 2-0. But listen to this. Listen to the way the schedule turns for Dallas. You'll host Baltimore, coin flip. You'll go on the road to Houston. We already know how good that defense is. You'll host Tampa. Tampa is my winner of the South this year. I think Tampa's going to be better than a lot of folks are projecting. You go on the road against Green Bay and on the road against Philly. We're not even to November yet, and you've played Baltimore, Houston, Tampa, and gone on the road to play Green Bay and Philadelphia. There is a world where we look up, and the Dallas Cowboys are 2-5 through their first seven games. Now you loosen up with teams like Arizona, Indianapolis, the Titans on the back half. But listen, not out of the woods. You play San Francisco, Seattle on the road, the Rams on the road. Did you hear that for the Dallas Cowboys this year, how brutal this is? You get the Baltimore Ravens, the Houston Texans, the Green Bay Packers. You get the Los Angeles Rams on the road, Seattle Seahawks on the road, San Francisco 49ers, and the Eagles in your division twice. It is a brutal schedule for Dallas. If you're going to improve the defense, you've got to improve the defense enough to beat the offense of Baltimore, to beat the offense of Tampa Bay, of Green Bay, San Francisco, Seattle, Los Angeles. Hell, you get Jacksonville in late December in a game that might be a must-win, and Jacksonville's going to be good. The Dallas Cowboys have it stacked against themselves with the schedule in 2026. 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That's next. 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
20: Oh.

Johnson and Shador Sanders. Those are two real names, real human beings that are deadlocked. The quarterback battle in the National Football League. It might be the saddest quarterback battle of all time. Deshaun Watson versus Shador Sanders. And we've gone a step further to Deshaun Watson, who just does not care. To a Shador Sanders, who feels no pressure. And to a Cleveland Browns that have somehow fooled the National Football League, its fan base, have fooled us into talking about the Cleveland Browns over the offseason. 310-840

0: of Deion Sanders. It was 2020 when Deshaun Watson last threw for more than 1,200 yards in an NFL season. Shedeur Sanders was a freshman in college. And now both these guys are duking it out. And Deshaun Watson, our biggest loser of the day, just does not care. Here is Deshaun Watson on 92.3 The Fan this week.
1: I don't care.
0: He just doesn't care. The way that we have been somehow trapped by this, the way that we are trapped by quarterback battles, what I think we are forgetting about Deshaun Watson and Shedeur Sanders is both of them are bad. I understand it's the National Football League, and the thing that we want to do is talk about the NFL and who's going to start this year. Oh, big position battle over there. Oh, who's this team going to add? I don't think it matters, the starting quarterback for the Cleveland Browns, whether it's Deshaun Watson or Shedeur Sanders. I think both of them are bad. Let's hear from Shedeur Sanders on what he's looking forward to in starting pre-game, preseason game number two.
2: Every day of my life is important. Every day is important. I want to say it's a day that's not important, so that's just another day going out there doing what I got to do, honestly. I don't really feel anxiety or any pressure, you know, even going into things like that anymore, because it's like, that's how I approach everything, so... You know, it's just another day of going to work, you know. That's how it is for me.
0: It's a day of life. It's a day of opportunity. It's a day where I get to go out there, and it's a day to do a day. Thank you, Shedeur. How poetic. Between that and a guy who doesn't care. One thing, again, I think we lack consideration of in this quarterback battle is both of them being bad. Watson career derailed by major injuries and also 24 or more women who came forward with sexual assault allegations. And he's been sidelined for 2 years. The guy has not played a football season worth more than 1,200 yards since 2020, due in large part to controversy and injury. Deshaun Watson, even though he's got a $230 million fully guaranteed contract. Thank you, Deshaun. What a hell of an agent. On the other side, Shedeur Sanders had one of the worst rookie seasons we have ever seen. Shedeur analytically was putting together career worst numbers in the National Football League, including his QBR that was 18.9. His QBR that was 18.9. on a 56.5% completion percentage, 1,400 yards, 7 touchdowns, and 10 interceptions. The kid was sacked 23 times. And still, the guy who's going to start this weekend of the preseason just holds the football. Shedeur Sanders. The Dogs, a Cleveland Brown podcast, tweeted yesterday, Dale Ryder had a bleak perspective of the Browns quarterback situation after yesterday's training camp practice. It's so bad, quote, it's amateur hour out there at times. This isn't NFL quarterback play. It's going to put a heavy burden on the skill position players to elevate the quarterbacks. Ryder highlighted Shedeur Sanders' premature spike to stop the clock in the two-minute drill, which negated a field goal attempt that would have won the Browns the scrimmage, and that Deshaun Watson, quote, continues to misfire badly. Oh. Now, here is the good news for the Browns fans. Here's why the quarterback battle might matter. The Cleveland Browns don't have the worst schedule in the world. Open up at Jacksonville, loss. At Tampa Bay, loss. Then you get Carolina at home. Pittsburgh at home isn't the most world-beating thing. Then you play the Jets. Carolina, the Steelers, the Jets. Baltimore at home. But Tennessee, Pittsburgh, New Orleans, those stack up at the very least as games you could win. The Texans, that's a tough one. But after the bye week, listen to this. Listen to what the Cleveland Browns at the bye week are within two games of 500.

0: either direction, they're not going to tank for a draft pick. Because the back half of their schedule features, listen, Las Vegas, okay. Cincinnati, well, that's winnable. Atlanta, uh-oh, are the Browns hot right now? The Giants, hold on, hold on. Baltimore on the road, that's tough. Then you face the Colts and back in division with the Bengals. The Browns back half of their schedule. The Raiders, the Bengals twice, the Falcons, the Giants, the Colts. By virtue of their schedule, the Cleveland Browns, if they can find some semblance of a quarterback, will be okay. Problem is all of their quarterbacks look like the Chinese AI robots that have been running around and breaking themselves. That's what Deshaun Watson and Shedeur Sanders look like. Addie Bates produces the Drake Toll Show, Westwood One Sports, and the Westwood One Sports app. Addie, is there a world where the Cleveland Browns, with maybe you at quarterback, with anyone serviceable at quarterback, can compete, not contend, but compete this season?
1: Okay, one, me at quarterback, you're acting like that would be a bad thing. I'll have you know that my dad
0: taught me how to
1: throw a spiral whenever I was 4 years old. He was very adamant on that, very adamant. I think I could do better than Deshaun Watson, and guess what? Ladies, men out there, you know what? You're safe around me. This is safe space. I'm not Deshaun Watson. So I think this would be good for Cleveland. But no, this quarterback battle is very bad. It's just so bad. The fact that you have reporters out there who, by the way, covered Danny Dimes, Daniel Jones, and they're like, oh no, this quarterback battle is pretty bad.
0: Whoa. You mean the franchise quarterback of the Indianapolis Colts? Watch it.
1: Yeah. My bad, guys. Sorry, Colts fans. Like, that's just how you know that's you're not in a good place. Do you think J.J. McCarthy should just go to Cleveland, maybe?
0: I don't often think about anything, actually, but it would be very funny if J.J. McCarthy was in Cleveland. I don't know what it would give.
1: I think he's QB 1, 2, 3.
0: He may be QB 3 behind Carson Wentz, who is still somehow in Minnesota. The streets forget.
1: I think he could be a QB 1 between these other guys, who is Deshaun, I don't care, Watson, and Shitter. You know, I'm blessed every day. Sanders.
0: Blessed every day. He's blessed every day. Not a problem. To the final point there, is there a schedule in the world easy enough for the Cleveland Browns to win?
1: Oh, gosh. I mean...
0: They would have to play the Jets every week. 17 games against the Jets. Scrimmage back and forth.
1: Whatever their win total's at right now, like, I would just hammer the under.
0: And we guarantee that the winner of the Jets and Browns season inception loop, they get a playoff spot. That'd be awesome. That'd be so awesome.
1: If I just had to watch that all the time, it's that scene from A Clockwork Orange where little Alex is sitting there with his eyes pried open. That's what I would be. That's me telling people to stop if they made me watch the Jets play the Browns.
0: Groundhog Day. Bill Murray. We're in our Biggest Losers of the Day on the Drake Toll Show. Westwood One Sports and the Westwood One Sports app. The Cleveland Browns made the first pitch here. Let's take it to baseball for our Biggest Winner of the Day. Michael Kay for the Yankees putting up not very historic, but an admirable 3-run inning. Michael?
2: That'll do it. For the Yankees, 3 runs in an inning. It's an offensive orgy. And this guy...
1: Yes!
0: And I get called to the principal's office for some things that I say. Huh? We have an offensive orgy in the Yankees and Orioles game. Oh, but I get in trouble for... I'm going to add this to the highlight reel for Michael Kay.
1: But it was just 3 runs? Is 3 considered?
0: The Ménage à Trois. France. France. I did watch Talladega Nights last night again. Second time in 3 weeks. I'm addicted. Major League Baseball. I wasn't going to do it, but we can keep it here for our final Biggest Loser of the Day. Houston Astros, 18-3, loss to the Angels last night in Houston. Addy, you sent me a text that said, and I quote, "This is just the Astros making me want to be sad."
1: Do you hear that, Drake?
0: Uh-huh. That? What's that sound?
1: Got some pill bottles over here.
0: Oh, no. To be fair, they're all legal. It's just Tylenol.
1: Just Tylenol. No, yeah, this, the AL West is atrocious. Everybody's run differential, everybody's is in the negative. They
0: not
1: are
0: just,
1: all bad.
0: Not just by a little bit either.
1: No. Like, you asked me if I could be the quarterback for the Browns. I think I could be up there and be playing cleanup for the Astros right now. They lost to the Angels, who have not won a series since late May.
0: Oh. The Texas Rangers are a game out of first place in the AL West. They are 63-65 right now.
1: Woo!
0: You would be 20 games back in the NL West if you were 63-65 right now. And as Addy pointed out, the Astros, who lead the division, the Rangers in second place, the Mariners in third place, each of them have the exact same run differential, minus 46 this year. And to make matters worse, all three of those franchises are 4-6 in their last 10 games. That's gross.
1: We did have someone comment who said Addy would throw for 300 yards and 3 touchdowns for the Browns. So
0: you're really confident in your athletic ability.
1: Nope, today. Somebody commented this. It's on our YouTube.
0: Addy did play. She was a collegiate athlete. So that's of the show between me, you, and Lee Kamaroy. I'm going Addy Bates in that battle. She's been working out. 310-840-4910. Those are your biggest losers of the day. The Montreal Expos are back, and Fernando Mendoza is not. I'll explain the intricacy there. Westwood One Sports, the Westwood One Sports app. That's up next. 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

0: Brandon Mendoza. Well, that was bad.
1: Nothing from nothing leaves nothing.
0: You know.
1: You gotta have something.
0: I am very much pro reading into preseason games. Freaking out over preseason games. Do you know why? Because I'm a normal human being. Because I'm normal. This is what we do with the National Football League. We are deprived of it for months on end, and then when it comes back in any capacity, I get jittery. I feel it. I feel something in my stomach when the Hall of Fame game comes around every year. Could be IBS, or it's just the love of the National Football League. And so when it's back, how do you expect me to go last night to Nikki's Bar and Grill in Savannah, Georgia, on Tybee Island, where they have the crab leg special on Thursdays? $45 for 2 pounds of crab legs. That's four clusters, $45, fries, hush puppies, coleslaw. And I sit down, and what's on the every TV in this bar, this little smoky bar that Billy Currington is banned from. Awesome. He's the country singer. Thank God for good directions. We're neighbors. I walk into that bar, every TV, it's the Raiders, it's the Texans. How do you expect me to not dive all the way in, care a little bit too much, and decide who's going to win the Super Bowl based on the preseason? What did Fernando Mendoza no favors last night? Is last weekend, I can picture it so vividly, sitting on a bus in Salt Lake City, going to a baseball stadium, trying to find the Browns versus the Bears preseason game. And it's not on ESPN, not on Fox, not on CBS, not on NBC. What about NFL TV Network Regional Plus? Browns TV Network Regional Plus. I'm going through any and all avenues trying to figure out how to watch this preseason game. I didn't have to do that last night with Fernando Mendoza. And guess who didn't look very good with the spotlight of the NFL world, the spotlight of the sports world on him? Fernando Mendoza. Now, some of these preseason games, and this is the nature of preseason. Some of these preseason games, you are playing against the ones. Fernando Mendoza goes out there and plays against a rotating ones and twos from the Houston Texans. Some of these preseason games, especially in the second half, you're playing against plumbers, lawyers, future insurance salesmen. For Mendoza last night, he got a good taste of the ones and twos of an elite NFL defense, the Houston Texans. And he didn't look great. Now, let's be fair to the kid. Wide receivers didn't do him a ton of favors. Offensive line did him no favors. But Mendoza was uncomfortable. And maybe what was displayed to you during a preseason game is an example of why Fernando Mendoza is not the starting quarterback for the Raiders. Because not only may... is he possibly behind the punch? But the team is, no doubt. That's been showcased. That I can probably deduce without overreacting to these preseason games. Am I overreacting? 310-840-4910. The phone line, the text line is open. Am I overreacting on Fernando Mendoza's collapse last night? I mentioned pick six. Here's proof. As called on ESPN by Joe Buck. 80 yards. Mendoza makes a big mistake.
2: Dastan Genti. Play action from Mendoza, and he comes back over the middle, and he's picked off. Wood as the rookie. Mendoza trying to track him down and cannot. Pick six.
0: Not only a pick six, but a pick six on the other side of the field. 80 yards. Take it all the way back. And it's time for today's obituaries. Yeah, it is the Drake Toll Show. Westwood One Sports and the Westwood One Sports app. Drake Toll with you from the Savannah Bananas organization, Locked On Big 12. Addie Bates produces. Roy Lee runs the board. And dead today, the new trampoline you got on Christmas. That's what this is to me. Is Fernando Mendoza is the new trampoline you got on Christmas. I remember when I was 4 years old. And this is backwoods Arkansas, small town Arkansas. We didn't do the ones that had the net around it. If you fell off, you were done. Broken neck city, broken leg city, broken bone city. No net around it. Got a trampoline at the age of 4. What would have happened if I got a trampoline on Christmas morning and my dad said, nope, can't play with it? What do you mean, Dad? It's a brand new trampoline. It's right here. Nope. Next year. Got to wait a year. Well, then how is this my Christmas? Well, no. You got to wait for it. Well, okay. So what do I... What toy do I play with? Your moon shoes. My moon shoes? I've had moon shoes for years. They're in the closet. Why would I play with that on Christmas? I want to play with the new toys. Nope. Moon shoes. That's the equivalent of what the Raiders are going through right now. They've killed off the trampoline on Christmas. You cannot use Fernando Mendoza. Oh, you fan out there? You're excited about Fernando Mendoza? Oh, the first overall pick is ours? He's a quarterback? Went 16-0 in college, won the Heisman Trophy? You want to see him play? Nah, it's Christmas morning, but you can't. Nope, can't use the trampoline. You're stuck with Kirk Cousins, who in this situation is moon shoes. Addie Bates? Would you be excited if on Christmas morning you couldn't play with the trampoline?
3: Well, when you give me a loaded question like that, I told you in the first...
0: It's not loaded.
3: Yes, it is.
0: Would
3: yes,
0: you play with the trampoline? Black and white, cut and dry.
3: Actually, probably not. Probably not. When my dad was a kid, he got a trampoline and got a concussion right after getting it. So probably not. Probably not.
0: Is your dad Brandon Ayuk? Actually, HIPAA violation. Don't respond.
3: This is a smart thing. This is smart for the Raiders. Let him sit. He's obviously not ready. He's shaky out there. His O-line is terrible. Do you want him to have CTE after one season as he gets sacked and sacked and sacked and sacked?
0: Let them sit. Me at Tiananmen Square in the corner. Do it. Let him do it.
3: Like, come on. Like, he's already slow. His internal clock is really slow. His footwork is slow. And you match that up with a bad O-line that's busted almost every play? No, that's a disaster. This is a smart thing. Let Kirk Cousins play and let Mendoza sit back and learn for a little bit. He has a mentor. That was the whole reason why they got Kirk Cousins.
0: Right,
3: But
0: where C.J. Stroud was such a good rookie and Jaden Daniels was such a good rookie, do you take the opportunity away from Fernando Mendoza to do the same thing and surprise the NFL and make his team a competitor?
3: I understand that he won the Heisman, but I don't think it's a shock that this was a weak quarterback class. Like, I don't think any other season he's winning the Heisman. Like, I can't emphasize that enough. If he was put in the era where Joe Burrow was playing and he played like that, he's not winning the Heisman. And so I just don't think he is NFL ready in his current state.
0: Yeah. Oh, that was showcased last night in a hapless game for Mendoza, but a game that the Raiders won 22-20 despite being down 20-3 at halftime of their second preseason game. Mendoza's final stat line, 8-for-15, 86 yards, and an interception. No touchdowns for the kid. Again, Raiders 22, Texans 20. Las Vegas on top. Dead today. Anybody who showed up to the complex at SoFi last night to see Justin Herbert play? Kids, wake up. We're going to the preseason game. We're going to see Justin Herbert. Well, we're going to see the idea of Justin Herbert. 1-for-2, 9 yards. Yeah! Yes! We were treated as America to a healthy dose of Mac Jones, Adrian Martinez, DJ Uiagalelei, and Trey Lance. That's right, Trey Lance still exists. When the Chargers fell to the San Francisco 49ers 41-17 last night in their second preseason game. And finally dead today, the Los Angeles Dodgers. Matthew Labb tweets. It's a joke, by the way. It's sarcasm, but it's good. Matthew Labb tweets, breaking, the Los Angeles Dodgers are saying that Ipe Mizuhara, Shohei Ohtani's former translator, is to blame for years of financial fraud from the organization. It's pretty good. Pretty good tweet. The Dodgers owner, Mark Walter, is looking for $17 billion that the U.S. government is also looking for that are tied to Mark Walter. Probably not good. It is Westwood One Sports, the Westwood One Sports app. Those are your obituaries for the day here on the Drake Toll Show. Time for the quickie. Top 5 headlines in all of sports. sports. Addy Bates reads them. Drake Toll responds. Minute to respond to each. Addy, are you ready?
3: Drake Toll, are you ready?
0: Close enough.
3: First headline. Kubiak keeps QB race going. He says, we've got another week.
0: Yeah. You are very much pro Kirk Cousins being the starting quarterback in Las Vegas for week one. Are you, this is me kind of flipping around the minute on you. Are you pro Raiders starting Kirk Cousins in week 14? Or is there a difference for you?
3: If Kirk Cousins is performing at a high level, then why wouldn't he be starting in week 14? That's what it comes down to. It's all the possibilities that could happen. What is a bad week for Kirk Cousins? What does that look like that would force them to go to another quarterback? Because in this moment in time, it's Kirk Cousins, Aiden O'Connell, Fernando Mendoza. If we're just going off the two games that we saw and what we've heard from training camp, Mendoza has had a couple of interceptions in training camp, and he's like, you know, there's a lot of learning, and he's not lying when he says that. That is not a PR stunt. There is a lot of learning, and for Kirk Cousins, that is his mentor. Kirk Cousins has seen a thing or two around the league, and I feel like that is who should start for this Raiders team, who does not have the support that it needs to support a rookie quarterback like Fernando Mendoza. Someone who is shaky out there. Someone who is obviously nervous. Someone who is slower than a quarterback should be for an NFL organization if they're going to start. If Kirk Cousins is playing well and at a high caliber, he should be their starter for week 14, and that's fine. There's nothing wrong with that. There's not saying that Fernando can't come out, you know, maybe second half of a game if it's a blowout game or something like that, just to kind of see what he looks like again. There's nothing saying that we can't do that.
0: Well, that's more than a minute. So, didn't leave a lot of time for me there, but...
3: Well, I thought you said you're flipping the minute back on me. I was just following your direction.
0: I did flip the minute. I did flip the minute. Yeah, the only other addendum to that, and all points hold, all points that you make there I think are correct. The only, it's not even a pushback. The Raiders might just want to lose. Kirk Cousins could be ass, and that could be good news for the Raiders, who might once again try to grab a top five, top 10 pick. I wouldn't be shocked, but I don't think anybody would be shocked if the Raiders are clear with everyone in the building we're a year away from actually wanting to contend.
3: How many times can you say you're a year away from contending before you're actually a year away from contending?
0: Ask Joe Burrow. Joe Burrow is, he also wants to know the answer to that inquiry. That's 2 minutes.
3: Here's your second headline. Cowboys and Saints fined $500,000 for practice brawls.
0: Practice? We're talking about practice? You're going to find, you need $1 million combined out of the Saints and the Cowboys? Addy's a Saints fan. I am the most reluctant Cowboys supporter probably in the face of the earth.
3: Right.
0: And both of us agree that the brawls were awesome. All the videos were hilarious. I liked the guys. That, I mean, it looked like the opening scene of Saving Private Ryan. Dudes were ripping people's helmets off, throwing them 30, 40 feet. It was awesome. Dudes rocked in this scenario.
3: Hey,
0: yes.
3: Can you scoot over just a little bit towards the microphone? What is that right behind you? What's that right? Oh, on the YouTube stream, it's a Cowboys helmet. Reluctantly.
0: Reluctant Cowboys helmet. I love the brawls. Jerry has said he's going to start finding players or staff as well to help pay for this $500,000 that the Cowboys now owe the NFL. And he appealed the fine. I love it. I love Jerry sometimes. He's a funny guy. That's a minute.
3: Here's your third headline. Saquon Barkley calls out immature training camp fights amid Eagles-Patriots joint practices.
0: Saquon Barkley, of course.
3: He's the alter ego to Saquon.
0: Lesser known brother of Saquon. Saquon Barkley is a good bit. Somebody write that down. Somebody write, there's something, I can do something with that. Yeah, we got that rhetoric earlier in this show, actually, when Sean Sharif joined from The Fan in Dallas. He's like, man, for the analysts who get to join, you'd be on just national morning radio and be like, ugh, geez, how cool is this? The Cowboys are brawling. The Eagles are brawling. It's like people that are at training camp are just really bored. We want to go home. Please stop fighting. This is kind of silly and stupid and wasting our time. And I think Saquon Barkley is telling the world, The fights are kind of boring and wasting my time. I'm old now and experienced. I don't want to fight. I'm just watching a bunch of 22, 23, 24-year-olds who are in their first, second, or third year in the NFL go after it, and I'm done. Sorry, Szechuan. That's a minute.
3: Szechuan broccoli.
0: Szechuan broccoli. That actually, honestly, I would make that tonight. I might make that with my ribeye.
3: Here's your next.
0: I'll let you all know on Monday what Szechuan broccoli tastes like.
3: Oh God!
0: After if I'm making hibachi, it's gonna hurdle the rice. It's gonna reverse hurdle the rice. My Szechuan broccoli reverse hurdle.
3: That's
0: what they called me in high school. I walked down the hall like, damn, here he comes. Szechuan broccoli reverse hurdle. Convoluted, but it made sense.
3: Here's your next headline. The Arizona Diamondbacks are moving Ketel Marte to the IL 3 days after his no-show in Boston.
0: Move Ketel Marte to the surface of the sun. Yes, he will disintegrate, but that is not for me to figure out. Did we ever figure out why he was missing that one day? Just didn't show up for his game?
3: So he says, and they're saying he has knee inflammation, but the owner of the D-bag said he needs a lot of apologies and explanations because it's an entire mess. There's been stuff that's come out that shows that, Ketel Marte liked some Instagram that says Ketel doesn't want to play for the D-backs, and he liked it. And so now there's all these things coming out. When it comes down to it, no one actually knows. If the owner is coming out saying, I need a lot of explanations and apologies, that proves to you how messed up this situation is.
0: If you know where Ketel Marte is, 310-840-4910. That's the hotline. 310-840-4910.
3: Right now he's on the milk cartons.
0: Where is Ketel Marte? Please, everybody's looking for him. Bobby Fischer-esque, he's missing. Do you get that reference? How niche is that? How niche is the Bobby Fischer reference?
3: I don't know if Lee Kamaroy is like vibing.
0: Yeah, with it. Roy, get your ass in here. Roy, what do you got on Bobby Fischer, man?
4: I don't know.
0: Yep, that's all we needed. That's a minute.
4: I don't know what to say about it.
0: It's okay. I'll pull up the Wikipedia.
3: That's good. All right.
0: Chess player, international chess player. He went missing one time. It's a minute.
4: Oh, chess?
3: He said, psh. Here's your final headline. Engelbert says haters are using WNBA to create conflict.
0: Psh. You want to side of Engelbert with your Szechuan broccoli? Yeah, there were 2 weeks. There were 2 weeks where I was having a lot of fun of breaking down, like, wow, man, the WNBA is stealing all the headlines. Wow, the WNBA, this could be their moment. Capitalize on all the publicity, both good, bad, the attention. And it wore off so fast. What is good about this is now fans of the game can get back to the game and watch Caitlin Clark play, you know, or can't watch AZ Fudd. It's a shame, lost her for the season. But watch the players just do the actual basketball thing and not have to worry about near as many of the storylines. But Engelbert said that everybody is trying to be divisive. They're trying to force the issue too much. It's like, nope, this was a story 2 weeks ago. Am I off base there, by the way? I'm fatigued by every three headlines out of the WNBA is commissioner says everyone's sad and needs to go home. It's like, this is the same headline as last week. I don't care anymore. I'm done.
3: That's a minute.
0: Am I off there? Am I in the wrong?
3: No, I just, it's a PR nightmare over there. Everything going on. People are throwing things on the court again. Like, everything's a mess. It's exactly what you think. It's a mess.
0: There were adult toys thrown on the floor. I went to a...
3: Oh.
0: Good point. Maybe I should stop myself. I went to a bar in Boise, Idaho 3 weeks ago called like Bouncing Betty's. And their whole bit is after midnight that they throw whatever live band is playing, will throw adult toys onto the dance floor. Not a problem when they do it.
3: Did you get to keep them?
0: But when I show up to a WNBA game, they escort me out. No, I didn't keep it. It's gross. Westwood One Sports, the Westwood One Sports app. That's the quickie. 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Oh, no. One quarterback deadlocked in a battle for a starting position in the National Football League just said, I don't care. He gave up. That's up next. This is the Drake Toll Show.
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0: You know what they've done to us? You know the brainwash they've given us? It's great. The slop that we've been fed over the last 5 months of this offseason, and namely in the last 2 months around Deshaun Watson and Shedeur Sanders. It's the Stephen A. Smith meme. The we don't care. It's the we don't care. We have been fooled. We have been bamboozled into every day talking about Deshaun Watson and Shedeur Sanders and the last, what is it? The last remaining major quarterback battle in the National Football League. Everybody else effectively has their roster figured out. And Deshaun Watson is now deadlocked in a battle with Shedeur Sanders. And maybe, maybe for Shedeur last year, who had an 18.6 QBR. If your QBR can be an ACT score, that's bad. Maybe for Shedeur Sanders, we could have rushed him into the National Football League. Did we give him a little bit too much responsibility too fast last year? Is that why Deshaun Watson is getting a possible nod this season? Did we rush J.J. McCarthy a little bit too much? Could C.J. Stroud have actually used a couple of years? He's starting to peter out. That's a question. I think we're asking in the same context of like a Fernando Mendoza last night. Because the Raiders still plan to start Kirk Cousins week one of the NFL regular season over Fernando Mendoza. So you don't get the shiny new toy, but he gets an opportunity to figure out the NFL a bit before he's thrown into the fire. It is the Drake Toll Show. Westwood One Sports and the Westwood One Sports app. Phone lines, text lines open. 310-840-4910. Let's take you 310-840-4910 to L.A. George, do you think the Raiders are handling this whole Fernando Mendoza thing right?
1: No, not at all. They're so backward versus the Rams organization. I'm not trying to be rude. I'm just being honest.
0: Yeah.
1: The Rams are quarterback-friendly. McVay is a quarterback-friendly coach. That's why Ty Simpson looked pretty sharp because he makes plays to help the player do the best as possible. As Mendoza, I mean, I feel sorry for him in the Raiders organization because, you know, you go to the team and they can really get exposed quickly. And he got exposed last night a bit. I mean, I realize he's playing his first team in the first half, basically, but regardless, Ty Simpson looks so much better, but the Rams have an organization that makes you look better. It's just my opinion.
0: I appreciate that phone call, George. Appreciate you holding on with us through the break as well. And let's break it down now, the Drake Toll Show, Westwood One Sports, the Westwood One Sports app. You can get in on the action just like George at 310-840-4910. Man, I gave the point to start last segment and to break it down, boil it down pretty quickly, not to flesh it all out again. It's like Christmas morning. You wake up, get a trampoline. Your dad says you can't play with a trampoline. You got to play with your moon shoes. I got the moon shoes 4 Christmases ago. Yeah, I got to play with your moon shoes. I don't want to play with the old toy. I don't want to play with Kirk Cousins. I want Fernando Mendoza. Here's where George is kind of spot on with Fernando Mendoza is that it all depends on what house this trampoline was born into. If the trampoline is on a payment plan with Klarna or Affirm or Walmart, if the trampoline is only 1 of 5 payments down in your house, hey, son, can't have you breaking the trampoline. It's here. You can look at it. It's in the yard. Wave at the trampoline. Don't touch. Don't touch. Because we're on a payment plan with the trampoline. Can't risk that thing getting broken. Or you go to the house where, hey, that trampoline, what are those costs nowadays? That $1,000 for a trampoline? Yeah, we're not going to miss that money, son. If you break it, we'll buy a new one. Ty Simpson was born to the house with endless trampolines on Christmas morning. Play with whatever you want. We're the Rams. We can afford this. We can develop this. This is a smooth situation. This is a developmental opportunity for Ty Simpson to become a great quarterback. And then on the other side, you have the Cleveland Browns. You just took that. You took the trampoline and said, we really couldn't afford it. We don't have any of the infrastructure to support a trampoline. Take that, said Cleveland Browns. You take the Raiders and give them a Fernando Mendoza. They understand they are playing with the fragile egg. Be careful, very careful. We're not the quarterback development franchise. Take it easy. You know, Clint Kubiak has been a part of the development of guys in the NFL like Christian Ponder, Matt Cassel, Josh Freeman, Russell Wilson with the Broncos, I guess. Trevor Siemian, Case Keenum. Like, the list of guys that he's worked with, Sam Darnold is in there for sure, is kind of capitalized by Kirk Cousins, who is back under the tutelage of Clint Kubiak. He hasn't been this genius quarterback whisperer throughout his NFL career. Doesn't have his long list of future Hall of Famers to his ledger in his coaching career in the National Football League. If you're the Rams, you have the opportunity to treat Ty Simpson with such care because you are the best franchise, arguably, in the National Football League. You're the first franchise to ever have the reigning Defensive Player of the Year and reigning MVP on the same roster, the LA Rams. That shiny new toy, Ty Simpson, he was born into the mansion, into the infrastructure. Fernando Mendoza, Christmas morning rolls around, looks a lot different for him. The Raiders are protecting Fernando Mendoza by not putting him out there week one if they do intend to stick with Kirk Cousins as their option. Because last night, it looked like, to George's point, Fernando Mendoza, the rookie, had been thrown to the wolves and wasn't ready for it, even in a preseason context. Addy, producer of the Drake Toll Show, which is this, the thing you're listening to, is Ty Simpson, work with me here, just a trampoline in the backyard of a mansion?
2: You and this damn trampoline analogy.
0: I don't know. I got stuck on the trampoline in the first segment, and I was like, you know what? I kind of like that.
2: Which is why you probably shouldn't be on a trampoline if you're getting stuck, okay? It's very difficult to get stuck on a trampoline.
0: No, there are a lot of nets and bars.
2: I think the main difference, and I know I keep going back to this, but I feel like there's some merit to it. The Rams have one of the best O-lines in the entire NFL, and they have a great coach. They do, in McVay. And Ty Simpson has a wonderful quarterback that he can look up to as a mentor. Whereas the Raiders, I mean, he has a good quarterback to look up as a mentor, but they also have one of the worst ranked O-lines. They are consistently in the bottom five ranked. Like, that's a big thing for a rookie quarterback. I think that the pieces, I will agree with him. The way the Raiders are ran is completely backwards. We know that. There's a reason why they've had so many coaches, so many quarterbacks change over the course of even just the last 5 years.
0: Pete Carroll.
2: We know that. Yeah. If Pete, that disaster.
0: Kind of
2: think
0: crazy,
2: about
0: yeah.
2: It. Just a couple years ago, Jimmy Garoppolo, Jimmy G was their starting quarterback. That's where they were, okay? Not saying that he's atrocious, but that's just showing where they've been in the past couple of years. So I think the Ty Simpson-Fernando Mendoza comparison, yes, I would agree. The Rams have more things put in place to make sure young quarterbacks are successful. But at the same time, Fernando Mendoza is just not at the NFL level right now.
0: 310-840-4910. He's live in L.A. Roy, what do you got on this?
3: So my opinion is that you can't compare the two because it's just so different, right? I feel like with the Rams, like, Ty Simpson has so much less pressure, right? Because, you know, he knows that Sean McVay can develop him, right? Mm-hmm. And also, he has a MVP quarterback he can learn from, right? And so I feel like for Mendoza, it's a little different, right? Because, you know, situations are different. Raiders don't have the luxury of, like, a coach that is good at developing quarterbacks. And I feel like also, like, Kirk Cousins, like, yeah, he's a great quarterback, but he's not Matthew Stafford or even Tom Brady. Like, you know, he's a good veteran, but I don't think that, like, he's the same as, you know, Ty Simpson. So I really don't think you could compare the two because Ty doesn't have a lot of pressure, but Mendoza is a number one pick as well. So, like, I feel like there's way more pressure to perform, and I think the pressure just got to him.
0: Yeah, I think there are. It's a good point. I think there are two different kinds of pressure, but I don't want to relieve the pressure off of Ty Simpson in total because he's feeling what Jordan Love felt when Love got drafted to the Green Bay. It was, hey, we still have Aaron Rodgers as the quarterback, but we need an heir to the throne. There's a ton of pressure on Ty Simpson to be a top 15 pick. because Rams fans were not happy. Why would you draft 13th overall to a Super Bowl roster? You're drafting your future quarterback in the first round. Take a guy in the third round and try to develop him. There's a ton of pressure on now Ty Simpson to become the guy, the starting quarterback of the Rams in 3-4 years when Stafford hangs it up. That pressure is there for him to not be the bust. That was a waste of a first-round draft pick for Les Snead, the GM of the Rams, who hates draft picks. So there's pressure on Mendoza, pressure on Simpson, and the good part for Simpson is his pressure is going to be applied 3 years from now. For Mendoza, the pressure might be now, or it might be a season from now if Kirk Cousins is able to fulfill his duty as stand-in, fill-in starting quarterback for the Raiders until the young cat, Fernando Mendoza, is ready. It's Westwood One Sports and the Westwood One Sports app phone line, text line still open, 310-840-4910. One quarterback battle. I forgot. I told you the Browns are the last quarterback, major quarterback battle being fought. Another is being waged. And somehow, with one of the quarterbacks in this battle being severed off from the waist down right now, he's still winning the quarterback battle. Let's take you to Atlanta next. It's the Drake Toll Show.
4: Is Bucks QB Baker Mayfield excited for the season to start?
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0: but I haven't. Now, I'm on top of this. Over in training camp of the Atlanta Falcons, things have fallen apart. And they were so bad in the Falcons' first preseason game that the Atlanta crowd, the home crowd, booed the team off the field. It's awesome. The passion you have to boo your team out at halftime of a preseason game. Falcons play the Colts tomorrow at Lucas Oil at 1 p.m. Eastern time. Colts 3.5-point favorites in both teams' second preseason game. That's coming after the Colts and New England Patriots tied 13-13. Colts play for the tie. 61-yard field goal. Bang. Pats missed a 45-yarder to win it. Awesome. I love preseason. I love reading too far into preseason. 310-840-4910. Phone line, text line open. If you join me in that, watching a preseason game and coming away with too strong of a take, either the 49ers will win the Super Bowl or Fernando Mendoza will be a dud. You know, just like last night, being glued to preseason football, I overreact. I don't think I'm overreacting to the Atlanta Falcons being bad. And you know what? It's a perfect segue for Tua and his friends to be our idiots of the day.
1: Idiot of the day.
0: The Indianapolis Colts yesterday posted their defensive highlights from joint practice with the Atlanta Falcons. And it's just a low-light reel of Tua Tagovailoa over and over and over. There is a world where Michael Penix Jr., who cannot play right now due to a torn ACL from last year, Michael Penix Jr., who has not had two working legs in a long time since his final year of his collegiate career at Washington, where Penix is still in the running despite not playing at all during training camp and, again, having a torn ACL. Kevin Stefanski, the head coach of the Falcons, former head coach of the Browns, first year in Atlanta, has mentioned the quarterback battle is ongoing. You've got one guy who has no legs and another in Tua Tagovailoa who has been injury-prone throughout his time in the NFL who are duking it out. And Tua cannot even be named the starter despite being the only one to take a snap or throw a pass. How bad do you have to be in a quarterback battle where you're the only player who can feasibly play, and yet it's still a battle because you've been that bad? Welcome to the Tua Tagovailoa experience. Addie Bates produces. It is the Drake Toll Show, our idiots of the day. Addie, Tua Tagovailoa and the Atlanta Falcons, it's not going too hot.
2: Oh, man, I just encourage anyone, when you're not driving, to look up some of these lowlights from Tua at practice. It's not even like there's pressure on him. His footwork looks atrocious. It does look like he's doing some awkward two-step out there and then throwing some interceptions whenever he feels like it. It's pretty bad out there. So Michael Penix Jr., who is basically, you know, for the sake of it, he's dead. Like, he's on the sidelines, and they're like, you know what? Prop him up. We want him instead. They would probably prefer to have that because Tua is not all there. We're already back to Tua turn the ball over.
0: Falcons open the year at Pittsburgh, week one, loss. Carolina at home, loss. At Green Bay, at New Orleans, oh boy, this could really unravel. Especially when their slate following that is Chicago, San Francisco, and at Tampa Bay. Season total, take the under on the Falcons in 2026. It's our Idiots of the Day on the Drake Toll Show. Westwood One Sports and the Westwood One Sports app. You get to be an idiot of the day, even though he did throw a pick six last night and didn't look very good. You get to be an idiot of the day if you don't love Fernando Mendoza. Here's what he had to say at halftime to Laura Rutledge last night during the Raiders game.
3: I think there were a lot of learning moments tonight. Evidently, it's not exactly the outing that, you know, our offense wanted, but there's still a lot of time left in the clock, so hopefully the boys can get it done and get a W for us.
0: Interesting. Do we have the Roy, Fernando Mendoza with Joe Buck on ESPN last night?
4: Please do, please do. And please tell Mr. Buck I say hello.
5: Oh, we love it. There he goes. What about Mr. Aikman?
4: Oh, of course. I mean, he's a legend, you know. I think Mr. Buck needs some more love because, I mean, Mr. Aikman's already, you know.
5: Well said, Fernando. You nailed it.
4: Thank you. God bless.
5: Back to you guys.
6: See, there it is. Back to Mr. Buck. That's the stuff.

0: I mean, he is unique.
1: Please tell Mr. Buck that I said hello. Thank you, Fernando. You can't hate the kid. You really can't hate the kid. I think he has a couple screws loose, though.
2: My favorite part is at the very end, they go, he is unique. When I say unique, that is my very nice way of saying, like, oh, you're something.
1: Bless their heart.
2: Bless, yes, for the Southerners out there. So polite. I do miss that. I do love that. So if there are any haters out there, I'll fight you. I will, okay? And I'm only 5'3", so watch out.
1: Dead today, Jacob Fields. The TCU safety was dismissed from the program. You've probably never heard of Jacob Fields. That's okay. Projected starter at safety for TCU. After he committed assault in the locker room, and it was reported to police per college FB portal. Sources say wide receiver Dozy Ezukanma was beaten in the locker room by Jacob Fields and remains hospitalized. Ezukanma is unlikely to play in the August 29th opener. Both players were projected starters for TCU. The event was preceded by alleged spitting, and that the two had gone weeks on end at each other's throats, and the coaching staff had not put an end to this. Now, Ezukanma is in the hospital and will likely not make the trip overseas to play against North Carolina and Bill Belichick. This has now been picked up by every major outlet, and it's a Louisiana Tech transfer in Fields who was going to be the starting free safety. He appeared in 36 games at La Tech, and his career is likely over. Addy, you played college ball. Any spitting and assaulting at Valparaiso?
2: I can't say that was happening, but what I'm hearing is he's good to play for the Seattle Seahawks?
1: Yes. Actually, this is even better in the context of the Seattle Seahawks, who just signed Terrion Arnold, who is facing 8 felony charges for kidnapping and robbery. And the Seahawks said, give me that. I should have got that. I want that. Give me that. Looks like there's another option for Seattle to bolster the secondary. The guy's got the goods. The guy's got the goods. Our final idiot of the day. MLB reporters. The Stephen Woods tweets, maybe something happens, maybe it doesn't. But you can't deny that it's incredibly weird that Ken and Jeff and Bob, who tweet about the Dodgers more than their beat writers, have not said a single word about anything related to the latest financial scandal in MLB, that being the Dodgers owner Mark Walter. Addy from MLB Network, have the biggest names in baseball reporting, Ken Rosenthal, Jeff Passan, Bob Nightingale, avoided one of the biggest topics in baseball?
2: It's really interesting because anybody who knows Jeff Passan, you could have 30 followers, and if you tweet at him, he'll respond to you. And he tweets all the time. So yesterday he tweets that the Mariners are calling up one of their prospects, Cade Anderson, and everybody's like, hey, I feel like there's some other news we're avoiding here. And it is interesting. If you look up everything that's going on, the only people reporting on it are these investigative journalists for The Athletic or for Front Office Sports or for The Wall Street Journal. People who are uncovering big things that are happening in the world, not just in sports. So it is super fishy. You kind of have to wonder, are they treading water? Is it because of who they work for? Are they buddy buddies? Like, everything is super fishy. And honestly, Passan is one of those big ones who back in February was like, hey, everybody can spend like them. He had stuff come out that said, like, hey, everybody can do this. And now he's wrong. And usually when people call him out, he'll respond. So the fact that he didn't,
1: Final idiot of the day. I've got an addendum to this. It just came across my desk. Cowboys owner Jerry Jones spotted a Hollywood tour bus and stopped to speak with the passengers. Jones shared some powerful life advice, quote, go where your passion is, because I don't feel like I've ever worked a day since I've been with the Cowboys. Jerry Jones stopping a Hollywood tour bus saying, is this for me? Is this about me? Did you guys bring the bus around for Jerry? Thanks, big guy. Like, do you think anybody on the bus is like, who the hell's the old man?
2: Average old person moment right there.
1: Wait, excuse me. Not the boss. You're right. It's me, Jerry Jones. Thank you all for stopping by. I got life advice. Follow your passions. Addie Bates produces. Roy Lee runs the board. Those are your idiots of the day. The phone line, the text line is still open at 310-840-4910. 310-840-4910. You know, you can listen live, SiriusXM 375, the Drake Toll Show YouTube channel, or the Westwood One Sports app. On that topic, the Dodgers possibly having to sell the franchise, Mark Walter, the owner, being in hot water, and $17 billion missing, and now the United States government wants it found. They want it allocated. What the hell is going on in Los Angeles? Daniel Roberts from Front Office Sports joins the Drake Toll Show.
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0: today's On End Now of stories that have followed Walter since his sale of the Lakers a week ago, and folks who are digging into the conspiracy theories around this or just the straight up around this, and an investigation going on right now into Walter's ventures and whether or not his ownership status with the LA Dodgers is at stake. It is the Drake Toll Show, Westwood One Sports and the Westwood One Sports app. This is far beyond my pay grade and has been this week because you and I have tried to unravel it together. And that's why joining us now, thanks for being up early with us, Daniel Roberts, Front Office Sports, helping us break down what exactly is going on as it pertains to Mark Walter, the now former owner of the Lakers, owner of the Dodgers. Daniel, I've been waiting all week to ask someone this. Please explain this to me like I'm five, if you will.
1: Okay, I think I can, although it might be above my pay grade as well. And let me start by just reminding everyone, and this always happens with reports of a team sale, you said former owner. Well, it has to close first. The sale has to close. And we can talk about separately whether the Genie Bus drama with the Bus Brothers will get in the way of that. But here's how I've been explaining it to people. And for years, I was in the crypto space. And everyone remembers the collapse of FTX, that big company. It sort of has shades of that, although I should be careful because it might not be illegal. But certainly, federal regulators did not like the lack of disclosure. Basically, Mark Walter owns a web of insurance companies.
0: Yeah.
1: And these companies were lending money to each other without disclosing that. So if Mark Walter does a loan from company A to company B, and Mark Walter owns both companies, then Mark Walter is essentially loaning money to himself. And as much as that seems like, well, that sounds shady, it may not be illegal. These are called affiliated investments. And you just have to disclose them properly to the government, which he did not do. And in fact, they've been under investigation for over a year. Recent filings came out. In June, there were grand jury subpoenas that said you need to disclose and refile all these loans and investments and make clear that one company was giving it to the other and both were part of Mark Walter's business empire. When they did that and restated their filings, the amount of affiliated investments from one of his insurers, Delaware Life, went up from 3% of its business to 40% of its business.
0: Oh.
1: From $1.5 billion to $17 billion in loans from one company to another, both of which he owns. So here's what's really fascinating. A decade ago, in 2014, he was about to be sued. There was a filing, basically a threat of a coming class action lawsuit for doing exactly this, using funds from customer life insurance policies to make investments. And then they dropped the lawsuit 2 days later, and it sure sounds like there was a settlement because the attorney on that threatened class action told Front Office Sports, my client was very happy with the result. That's all I can say. So in other words, a decade ago, he knew that he needed to stop doing this, and it seems like he kept doing it.
0: Hmm. I am, as I picked apart this whole deal, one of the pieces, and before we get into the Lakers side of this, the Dodgers side of this, the other professional sports ventures that Walter has his hands in, the part that I think I'm still trying to wrap my head around here, Daniel, is the whole, I own multiple companies that are loaning, giving money to each other. I'm from a small town in Arkansas called Valonia. We labeled that fraud. What keeps that from being fraud as it pertains to the government in this situation?
1: Well, insurance companies all the time use the principle from customer policies to do other business. I mean, that's sort of how they do their business.
0: Yeah.
1: If you think about banks, they're using your funds all the time to make investments. They just need to be able to give you your money when you ask for it, right? So as long as there's not some giant market shock event that would mean that a Mark Walter insurer doesn't have the money to pay out a customer policy when the time comes, then hypothetically it should be okay. And again, it's not clear that he, well, it seems like he broke the law because the feds in New York and also the SEC have investigated and done subpoenas and stormed, one of his planes and asked for people's phones. But it's really just a filing issue. So, you know, it's as juicy as this all seems and as scandalous as it seems, and there's an obvious liquidity crunch, obviously, where he's trying to make up for the shortfall by selling assets. There's a world in which, you know, he claws back whatever the shortfall is because they're basically saying you have to pay back these loans from company A to company B, both of which he owns. There's a world in which, you know, 2 years later, we never really hear about this and that he's not going to jail.
2: Yep.
1: Again, you just have to disclose exactly what you're doing. But the fact that he didn't obviously looks like he was trying to hide it, especially, again, the fact that he did this 10 years ago. He might have been doing this for the last 10 years.
0: Yeah, in Valonia, Arkansas, we didn't have much of the private plane, we take your cell phone and laptop. There wasn't as much of that in the homeland. But I'm as I've wrapped my mind around kind of the figures that go along with this, Walter selling the Lakers at $12.5 billion, and as you mentioned, now it looks like it just me putting two and two together is we might have $17 billion tied to the Lakers and Dodgers owner that is either misappropriated, unaccounted for, that we're looking for to attach. And so in the midst of that, guy sells the Lakers. I'm putting the two and two together that it seems like Walter is not going to shy away from having some extra cash in his pocket right now in case that $17 billion has to show up tomorrow. If that is the case, as the numbers go, as a valuation for a franchise like the Dodgers goes, what are the odds that Walter has to go a step further and sell the Dodgers on top of the Lakers?
1: I think they look pretty good, frankly.
0: Wow.
1: Now, he doesn't personally own the majority, but when the news first dropped, there was some sort of sense from people who were trying to downplay the story of it's just the Lakers. And in fact, Stan Kasten was talking to, you know, reporters and said, this is a Lakers story. This has nothing to do with the Dodgers. Dodgers are not for sale. And then by early the next week, Ramona Shelburne at ESPN, who first broke this story and has been covering the Lakers for decades, she said in a hit, you know, the Dodgers are not for sale. They're not for sale. Although, from what I hear, he would certainly entertain a big offer for the Dodgers, just like happened with the Lakers, if one came along. Well, gee, ding, ding, ding, right? I mean, that sure sounds like they're for sale. And as I always like to say, every team is always for sale. You know, you don't need to be out there saying, I want to sell the team in order to get a sudden offer. You know, someone was recently saying that they got a huge offer for, it was Stephen Ross, maybe 8 months ago, said that he got some crazy $15 billion offer for the Dolphins, but he's not selling. He's going to keep it in the family. And I'm sure $15 billion is what some of the more valuable NFL teams would sell for right now. And by the way, to those who are saying it's only a Lakers story, well, then just a few days later came news that he is in talks to sell his minority stake in Chelsea, the English football club. So it seems a little bit like everything must go, right? And what else does he own? He owns two F1 teams, and he also owns basically all of the PWHL, which is the Pro Women's Hockey League. I mean, the championship trophy is named the Walter Cup.
0: Yeah.
1: So at some point, you know, he's going to decide that he's gotten enough money back. But, you know, when something like this happens, he also might just want to, you know, crawl away from public life. I mean, this is, you know, it's not great. And as I said to our newsroom, the drip, drip, drip became a flood of kind of troubling news and revelations in all this.
0: Daniel Roberts is joining us from Front Office Sports on the Drake Toll Show, Westwood One Sports, the Westwood One Sports app, talking Mark Walter, the owner of the Dodgers, and the future of the Dodgers ownership, as Walter could be in hot water with, you know, the United States government. Again, Daniel, when I was in college at Baylor, I avoided math classes to the extent that the only class I took that was even related to math was called Ideas in Mathematics. And we would meet for 3 hours a week and talk about what it could be like if we did math. I'm as it pertains to the numbers game, I struggle. And you've helped break down the figures of this for Mark Walter, who, again, is offloading more assets and has more money in his back pocket. But if I'm going to ask the question that I think, you know, if the average cat in Fargo, North Dakota, driving in their car, and I'm that average cat more days than not, that I'd want to know is, is there a chance the owner of the Dodgers, Mark Walter, goes to prison over this? How deep could this go for a Dodgers fan who's wondering, like, man, is my franchise in trouble top down now?
1: You know, it doesn't seem likely. I mean, anything could happen. But the fact that on its face, affiliated investments are not illegal. You just need to disclose. And the fact that, you know, they've been investigating for over a year, and as I understand it, as part of the investigation, he had to refile and reclassify all of these loans, and he did that. Now it seems to me the focus is more on this shortfall where, you know, okay, go through every single company in this web that you own. How many of their holdings are affiliated investments? So again, for those who just joined, loans are investments from one company to another, and they're both part of the same ownership. So they're, you know, they're all under the Mark Walter umbrella. And then repay those loans. So the latest figure was $17 billion, and that's just from Delaware Life. I saw out there somewhere as high as $20 billion. So let's just say, again, hypothetically, that he needs to get $20 billion in liquidity. You can sort of keep adding up the amounts of these sports assets that he owns. That, you know, that's the first thing that goes, right? And so you get some amount from the Lakers. Again, he personally is not getting $12.5 billion because he just owns the majority of the team. There's still some minority investors who are staying on. There's Patrick Soon-Shiong, who owns the LA Times, by the way. There's the Buss family, right? And now they're talking about selling their stake, although Jeannie doesn't want to sell. So it's not as simple as Mark Walter just got $12.5 billion, but he got some number of billions by selling the Lakers. More would he need to sell to get to that $20 billion shortfall, right? And then you get into the Dodgers. I mean, MLB is lower than NBA and NFL, but the Dodgers are number one. I mean, it's the crown jewel. And by the way, they're coming off of back-to-back World Series titles, as you know, and they might do it again. And they've got a pretty hefty, expensive payroll with deferred payments. And to one guy in particular, the best player in baseball. So probably if the Dodgers were to sell, it would fetch a record price for a team, and it would also need to go to someone who has the money.
0: Look,
1: pretty big sale.
0: This Daniel, if I was going to read the Odyssey, it would take me 3 years. The movie, despite being 3 hours, which is long within its own right, was at least enough to digest in 3 hours. You just gave me the Odyssey movie of the Mark Walter situation. I can finally digest in a small amount what the hell is going on in Los Angeles, and that's exactly the perspective we needed. Daniel Roberts from Front Office Sports at Reed Dan Wright on Twitter. Daniel, thanks so much for your time, your perspective up early with us this morning on an owner who may no longer, an owner who helped build the Dodgers into what they are, who this time next year may not own the Dodgers. This was perfect.
1: Thank you. Let's see what happens next because it keeps developing.
0: Man, that's great stuff. Again, at Reed Dan Wright on Twitter, you can follow Daniel Roberts, who just joined the Drake Toll Show, Westwood One Sports, the Westwood One Sports app. Okay. Okay. Did you catch the last part there? Will Mark Walter, the owner of the Dodgers, go to prison? Answer is, probably not. Can I put a pin in that for a second? What you also might be asking yourself, here's what I would ask myself if I'm driving in my car today in Greenville, South Carolina, listening to the radio, Boise, Idaho, listening to the radio. If I'm driving in Sacramento, I would ask myself, why should I care about an owner? Because if I asked you, hey, who owns the Tampa Bay Buccaneers? Who owns the Texas Rangers? Who owns the Portland Trailblazers? If I asked you to answer, who owns the Minnesota Vikings? Could you give a name for those, right? Could you give a name for the owner of the Bills? We get paid in radio to do so. We get paid to know these people, to interview these people, to be around these people. But the average everyday guy, if I ask my dad, name five owners of professional sports teams, I don't know if he could do it. But dad just watches football, right? So maybe the question is, and why to put a pin in this whole thing, maybe you're asking, why does it matter who owns the Dodgers? Why does it matter who owns the Lakers? What does that change from my viewing experience and the way that I see those franchises? Well, oddly enough, for the Dodgers, and especially in Major League Baseball, it is huge who owns these teams. The willingness to spend the most money in baseball, the willingness to spend $460, $480 million on a roster starts with an owner's willingness to spend in Major League Baseball. Because there's no salary cap, the question is, how much money does our owner have? not the GM, not the coach. How much money does the owner have to shell out? How much money can this market sustain to shell out to the players? The owners in Major League Baseball, they matter so incredibly. And Mark Walter is an orchestrator of why the Los Angeles Dodgers are dominating Major League Baseball. So the answer is Walter, unpin. Walter is probably not going to prison. But if Walter needs to make up $17 to $20 billion to give the government, he's like, hey, we're missing $17 billion. And Walter's like, oh, okay, I'll raise that really quick, give you $17 billion and avoid prison time. If that's what happens, the Dodgers are likely somewhere in there as an entity of Walter's that gets sold. Addie, am I on MLB Network's own Addie Bates? Am I on base with baseball ownership is far more important than maybe any other professional franchise?
2: Oh, absolutely. Especially when this is a sport where the rules are kind of different from everything else. There are less regulations. There are less rules. That's why we are about to go probably into a lockout. The owners have a lot of power in baseball. And so to see this kind of stuff going on, especially when you have everybody like, oh, everybody, you know, do what the Dodgers are doing. Do this. And you're seeing, oh, wait, maybe the owner shouldn't have this much say, this much power over an organization because it's a hot mess. That's what it is right now. It is a hot mess.
0: Let's take you from Major League Baseball to the NFL. We're not done with the Dodgers today. The rest of this hour, we'll be covering Mark Walter, the Dodgers, the possible sale of the Dodgers. But in football, one rookie quarterback got his shot on national television last night and blew it. Is this indicative of what we'll get from Fernando Mendoza in 2026? I'll answer that question next. It's Westwood One Sports, the Westwood One Sports app. This is the Drake Toll Show.
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0: window. 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Last night, I did I'm recording right now live from Savannah, Georgia. And when I have the opportunity to, if I'm home on a Thursday, I go to Nikki's, this little bar on the water out on Tybee Island. And they have crab legs on Thursdays. 2 pounds for $45. Beat that, you know? You can't. You just can't. And I went there to watch the game last night thinking, I'm so excited to wake up tomorrow and talk Fernando Mendoza on the national radio. The Drake Toll Show, Westwood One Sports, the Westwood One Sports app. Phone lines, text lines still open, 310-840-4910. And first quarter rolls in. Here comes Fernando Mendoza, ESPN's coverage, Joe Buck, Troy Aikman. Come on, Laura Rutledge. Hi, Laura. Good to see you. And then Fernando Mendoza was just bad. He wasn't very good. Hustle? Yeah. Grit, sure. All the words that we use for generic NFL quarterback, generic football player. Oh, yeah. Hit the nail on the head there, didn't you, Fernando? But if you really boil it down to, did Fernando Mendoza look good? The answer is no. He finished the night 8 for 15, 86 yards, and a pick. No touchdowns. That pick was a pick six. As heard on ESPN last night from Joe Buck, here's Fernando Mendoza letting the Texans defense go 80 yards to pay dirt.
1: Dastan Genti. Play action from Mendoza, and he comes back over the middle, and he's picked off. Wood as the rookie. Mendoza trying to track him down and cannot. Pick six.
0: Hustle, grit, determination. All the words we love to use for quarterbacks. That's what it looked like when Fernando Mendoza threw an interception. And then after throwing the interception, starts sprinting back. I'm going to get him. I'll catch him, guys. I got it. Don't worry. I got it. He didn't have it. Texans had a 20-3 lead at half. Texans had a 17-0 lead going into the second quarter. And Mendoza looked lost. What's worse is Mendoza's offensive line looked lost. A couple minutes later, as heard on ESPN, sack.
2: Really a great year for everyone.
1: Mendoza keeps. He's in trouble and down he goes. Wrestled to the ground by Caden McDonald. The second round pick.
0: Uh-oh. Pick six. Followed by a sack. And Fernando Mendoza, by halftime, where his night ended, did not look like the quarterback that was drafted number one overall, won a Heisman Trophy, went 16-0, beat Alabama in the playoffs 38-3 last year at the Rose Bowl. But I didn't see that Fernando Mendoza last night. And maybe it raises the question, which gives you an opportunity to respond, 310-840-4910. Am I overreacting to a preseason game? Or when you're playing half your drives against plumbers and insurance salesmen and the other half against ones and twos out of the National Football League, should I have high expectations for Fernando Mendoza in a preseason game? I personally don't think it's an overreaction. I know it's not an overreaction. I know it's not to say Fernando Mendoza was bad last night. He was bad. That is the reaction. Possible overreaction to say it's indicative of any type of season Mendoza will have. That's where I can reason with you when you say, okay, it's one preseason game. Lay off on the kid. But again, I know as a fan of the NFL, as a fan of a franchise, the first time you get national TV, ESPN, Thursday night, standalone game, everybody watching, you would like your rookie, your first overall pick, to do something. Poke the guy. Dude, come on, do something cool. Didn't do anything cool. But you know what? If one thing never changes, it's Fernando Mendoza knowing how to win an interview. Here is Fernando at halftime on his first half that was disastrous.
3: I think there were a lot of learning moments tonight. Evidently, it's not exactly the outing that, you know, our offense wanted, but there's still a lot of time left in the clock, so hopefully the boys can get it done and get a W for us.
0: Addy, he just sounds like, apparently.
4: Apparently.
0: TV before.
4: It wasn't really the outing we wanted.
0: Redheaded kid. Evidently, it wasn't a great first half. Like, what the, what?
4: What? I love his positivity. Because what?
0: Okay, sure.
4: Okay, but keep going.
0: Come on. I mean, well, come on. You wouldn't hear, but I like to compare. You're the first overall draft pick. You would not hear a Josh Allen, a Lamar Jackson, a Matthew Stafford when they're down 20-3. I know it's preseason. When they're down 20-3, threw a pick six, had a bad first half, walk up to Laura Rutledge and say, well, evidently things didn't really go our way in the first half. No, I don't. That's where I go from, oh, cute, Fernando Mendoza. He always wins the press conference, wins the interview. It goes from cute to kind of like, all right, dude, shut up and play football.
4: Oh, okay. Wow. Just shut up and dribble. I get it. I think that you're just like reading too far into a preseason game. I don't want him to go out there and be like, yeah, I look like garbage. Yubba, dubba, dubba. Like, and you know what? Like, it's okay. Like, he said it. Like, I hope the boys can go out there and get a win for us. Like, he's just being positive in that moment. And I think that's what he needed because he knows deep down. He knows, the team knows, Clint Kubiak spoke on it. Like, he did not perform well. He did not. But here's what I want to ask you this, because I know you're really high on Fernando Mendoza. And I think if you go back to Indiana, their style of play, a lot of shotgun formation. So, of course, like, he's going to be further back in the pocket. But what I think's happening now is how that it's exposing him to these elite defenses. And they can obviously, you're telling them, hey, this is going to be a pass play. And then he's already doing that. Anytime he's about to pass the ball, look at his hands, he'll smack that ball, and then he'll go. His feet are pretty much planted, and he's not good at manipulating the defense. Wherever he's looking, that is exactly where he's going to go. So I think this combination here, that's what's happening here, why he's not performing to the level that you want him to. I think that shotgun formation and his quarterback style of play was great in college. That's very common in college. But I think for the NFL right now, that he's got to stay positive because what he's doing at this moment is not working.
0: For Fernando Mendoza, I'm not going to pretend he was playing with plumbers and lawyers in college because they went 16-0, won a national championship. But it's Indiana didn't have, so this is your question here about the comparison of college game versus the NFL game. What I thought was so impressive about Fernando is he was still playing in Indiana. You know, like let's take for example, college basketball. No one's used to say Wake Forest being good. If tomorrow Wake Forest goes 40-0, you're like, what the hell? It would make, you know, we would spend years. Like, remember that weird ass Wake Forest team that went undefeated? That's the equivalent of what Indiana football just did. Okay. Now that we're there and remind ourselves of how wild it is that Indiana was good. Fernando Mendoza wasn't playing with the horses that an Ohio State has. He wasn't playing with the horses that an Oregon or an LSU or an Alabama. He was still playing at Indiana under Kurt Cignetti and a bunch of transfers from James Madison and helped will a great college football team. Not a team riddled with NFL guys like 2019 LSU. Helped a great college football team win. I think if you take his college game, the caliber of athlete that he was around, he was able to elevate those guys and their consistency, their age. I mean, they're one of the oldest teams in college football. Everything pointed to them being a great college football team. I do think you're spot on. The adjustment to the National Football League is something where Fernando Mendoza looks around and goes, oh, like, yeah, I mean, I could, when in college, playing against defenses from even Miami, right? There might be five or six NFL guys, future NFL players on a Miami defense. In the NFL, there are 11 guys on the field right now who are NFL caliber players on defense. And that adjustment for Fernando Mendoza is not the same. It is not the adjustment that happened for a CJ Stroud or a Jaden Daniels. Like we knew kind of at this time, like, oh damn, those dudes are dominating camp going into the rookie campaigns. They're dominating preseason. They get the starting nod. I don't see that from Fernando Mendoza, who in his jump to the NFL, you're right, looks uncomfortable. It looks like there's something off. And this is not even, we're not even to the regular season yet when you're facing the ones on every down. He's still facing guys who are trying to prove themselves with the Houston Texans last night. And it's not there yet. Maybe that's where Clint Kubiak's the genius. It doesn't need to be there yet. Because Kirk Cousins is the starting quarterback, was named the starting quarterback. He's going to be the starting quarterback. I thought that would take a bit of pressure off Mendoza and he could perform maybe more clear-minded. It hasn't done that yet. Overreaction, maybe, but I'm still a guy. I wanted him to be a CJ Stroud, Jaden Daniels level of rookie quarterback.
4: This is a classic case of we're going to put him on a pedestal, and so then once he doesn't perform to this, what we wanted him to look like, we're going to just tear him down. This is exactly in college football last year with Arch Manning. This is exactly what happened. And then he started off slow and, you know, worked his way to the season. And that's what I think, Fernando. That's why I keep reiterating. He does need to sit. He does. And I really think that he could benefit from learning from Kubiak and his offense, because we know he did transform that Seahawks offense, a Seahawks offense that struggled. And then they got a Sam Darnold, the Jackson Smith and Jigba, like these players, he helped coach them to be a Super Bowl caliber team. He did. And so I think under Kirk Cousins, I think under Clint Kubiak, I think we can fix some of these things that happened in college. Like, hey, we don't want to be like a Vince Young where this worked in college. Your style of play worked in college and it will not work in the NFL. That's the worst thing that could happen. And so I think that's why he needs to rest and learn before we just throw him out to the wolves.
0: That's why I brought up the roster at Indiana. It's not like Fernando Mendoza. I mean, him making this kind of jump. Cam Newton, when Cam was at Auburn, it was just the Cam Newton show. It had to be Cam Newton. At Indiana, they had built this kind of perfect storm roster of none of you, only a handful of you are true NFL, you know, future all-pro caliber. Whereas in Ohio State had, what, 5 first-round draft picks? Like, in Indiana, only a few of you are future bona fide NFL players. And Fernando was just in a system. Like, we're going to have to ask the question pretty quickly for Fernando Mendoza if his play time begins to increase in 2026. Is he a system quarterback? That's what Joel in North Carolina asks. 310-840-4910. He says, I haven't been sold on Mendoza ever since his days at Cal. He was an RPO merchant last season in Indiana, had help from Omar Cooper and Surratt, as well as a great offensive line. Last night didn't exactly make me feel better about him in the NFL. Not to say he won't be able to succeed, but it certainly isn't an encouraging start. Omar Cooper Jr. at wide receiver, as well as Elijah Surratt at wide receiver, the two referenced there by Joel in North Carolina. You can call or text the show, 310-840-4910. I want to reiterate, it's not like Mendoza had the wealth of riches people want to tell you he did. Like, oh, he's jumping from Indiana and it was made for him that he was all set there, a bunch of NFL guys. Like, no, Fernando Mendoza's adjustment to the NFL and adjustment to NFL life from a college system that was built for Fernando Mendoza is going to be tough. And that was showcased again last night. And Kirk Cousins is still the starting quarterback for the Las Vegas Raiders. Maybe they're protecting Fernando Mendoza, something his offensive line can't do. 310-840-4910. Expectations this year. Let's wrap Raiders here. Expectations for the Raiders this year. Addy, I'll give you their opening couple of games. They go Miami, then the Chargers, then the Saints on the road, followed by Kansas City. Listen to this. Listen to this run. They get Kansas City, New England, Buffalo, and Los Angeles. 4 straight weeks. Chiefs, Patriots, Bills, Rams. Brutal for Fernando Mendoza and company.
4: I think they got a win at Miami. I think that's a solid win. I know you're high on the Bucs, but I feel like Kellen Moore and the Saints are looking pretty good this season, this preseason at least. You know, they're $500,000 less in the bank than they were, you know, a couple days ago, but because they're fighting with the Cowboys. But I think there's one win in there. I do think the one win is Miami. And other than that, like, if they do beat the Saints, I think it'll be close. But other than that, that's a gauntlet. That is
0: between
4: a gauntlet.
0: Week 1 and November, you get the Chargers, the Saints, the Chiefs, the Patriots, the Bills, the Rams. And then you get the Jets. That's better. So the Dolphins and the Jets are the only two teams I can confirm in the first half of the season for the Raiders. Those are the only two teams I can confirm will be ass this year. The rest of those are or can be good. Not to mention Seattle and Denver and San Francisco that loom after that Jets game. The Raiders might not win 5 games. It's a pretty brutal schedule.
4: That
0: it's
4: is
0: not
4: a
0: very fun. Yeah, why did we do this to the Raiders? Whose idea was to do this to the Raiders?
4: Why are we bullying Fernando Mendoza? Why would we do this to them?
0: That's so bad. That's so bad. Westwood One Sports, the Westwood One Sports app. 310-840-4910. Phone line, text line still open. Joel, appreciate your text. Thanks for being with us. Mark Walter is going to have to sell the Dodgers. Yeah. He's going to have to sell the Dodgers. And that is going to derail the momentum the franchise has built atop Major League Baseball. I'll explain more next. It's Westwood One Sports, the Westwood One Sports app. This is the Drake Toll Show.
5: Where will the balance of power in the AFC lie? The Bills and Ravens have new coaches. Patrick Mahomes and Bo Nix are coming off injuries. The Patriots face a first-place schedule. The regular season kicks off in less than 3 weeks. We're ready. Are you? Westwood One Sports.
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0: had to, what do you mean had to sell? Guy who just is now in the process of selling his stake in Chelsea. Had to sell. What do you mean had to sell? The same guy who owns the Dodgers, who might have to sell the Dodgers. Can you please explain what you mean have to sell? Why would anybody be, what would someone need to sell for? Well, the United States government, the SEC, the FBI, they are all investigating Mark Walter, the owner of the Dodgers, for $17 billion that may have been misappropriated, $17 billion that we don't really know where it is. $17 billion between Walter's own companies that was, for all intents and purposes here, not clarified to the government why it was spent and where it was spent. Checked off. That's not good. And it's even worse for the fact that in Major League Baseball, the owner matters so much. Walter can be credited. Like, Walter at times has been a hero and heralded in L.A. for helping build the Dodgers into what they are. No doubt about it, Walter gets credit for being the owner who is willing to spend more than anybody else in Major League Baseball, the owner who is willing to do this. And the Dodgers have taken advantage of the opportunities that Major League Baseball has given the Dodgers in the last 15 years. What the hell does that mean? What do you mean, given the what do you mean, opportunities Major League Baseball has given the Dodgers? Well, the Dodgers filed for bankruptcy in 2012. And after Walter bought the team, the Dodgers said, hey, we're going to sign a super lucrative local TV deal. And instead of having to give all of our money from the local TV deal into the big pot in the middle where everybody else gets to share the money from our TV deal, MLB, we just filed for bankruptcy. Can we please maybe keep that money? And Major League Baseball said, fine, we'll give the Dodgers a break. And I'm not mad. I mean, there are people who are, oh, the only reason the Dodgers are winning is because Major League Baseball. It's because they don't make them pay all the money in their TV deal. Does it give the Dodgers an advantage? Yes, it does. That's why they were given the break. That's why it's called a break. It gives the Dodgers an advantage. But nobody's invested more. Nobody's put together maybe a better organization in professional sports than the Dodgers in the last 10 years. And Walter is at the forefront of that. But uh-oh, we may not have reported all of our financials correctly. We may need to come up with $17 billion to appease the United States government all of a sudden. Uh-oh, that might throw a wrench in your whole owning the Dodgers thing. Now, what you're also asking yourself, it's like, all right, how does that affect the Dodgers this year? How does it affect Edwin Diaz being bad, Kyle Tucker being bad? How does it affect Freddie Freeman being good, Max Muncy just robbing the clock and still dominating in Major League Baseball? It doesn't. Mark Walter doesn't. None of that affects for the Dodgers. If you're a Padres fan, like, good, yes. Diamondbacks fan, nice. Awesome. Giants fan, cool, great. This is the downfall of the Dodgers. Not yet. Not yet. This will have no bearing, no effect on what the Dodgers do in 2026. But the sale of this team could lead to the Dodgers filing for bankruptcy again. There's a reason they filed in 2012. A professional sport in Los Angeles, no less, a professional sports team filing for bankruptcy. With all the money and all the deferred contracts, and we're going to pay Shohei Ohtani, just not yet. We're going to pay him later. We're going to pay our best players down the line. We're just going to win a lot first. My question is, how, when you get to 2036 and the owner who brokered all these deals, the management who brokered all these deals, you're at 2048 still paying millions of dollars for a Shohei Ohtani. Who's going to pay that money? If Mark Walter is, I don't know, in prison, or if Mark Walter had to sell you to make up $17 billion to give to the United States government, that's probably not good for your long term and the long game here for the Dodgers. Addy, are we seeing the initial dominoes of a Dodgers collapse 5-10 years down the line?
1: Absolutely. And I know you kind of said this. You said it won't impact them this year. That is correct. But next year, we'll have to see what happens after the lockout. But the big thing, the big contract in there is Shohei Ohtani's and that key man clause. So if Walter sells the team, or if one of their executives, Andrew Friedman, goes, Ohtani can enact that clause, which says, hey, I'm leaving. I'm out. And that would hurt the Dodgers. Things like that. If other players saw that and want to put a key man clause into their contract,

0: quarterbacks, that's what's going to hurt the Dodgers. But that off the bat should have been super telling. Like, wait a minute. Why would you put something in your contract that says, hey, if you sell the team, if you sell the team, when you're signing with a team who you think seemingly is successful, why would he sell it? Like, everything about that for me just smells fishy. And so, correct, it will not impact this year. Whatever happens this year is what happens. But it won't even just affect the Dodgers down the line. I mean, this is almost a guaranteed way for everybody to go, see, this is why we need a salary cap. And we already know, again, the players do not want that. So what's going to happen is whatever negotiations we thought, wherever we thought they were, we are all way off. This benefits no one. This is bad news for baseball fans, players, owners, everyone. No one is winning from this happening.
1: There's a world, and this is alleged. This is me kind of putting two and two together. There's a world where out of that $17 billion, would you be shocked if some of that money's in Mark Walter's pocket? Because I wouldn't be surprised if $17 billion is missing, and it's missing because Walter has stowed some away. Maybe that's why the Dodgers have been so willing to pay. Like, hey, we got kind of like this endless money tree that's kind of called fraud going on back here. If we keep doing this, we can keep paying players. And now that's come to light. Probably not good if you're the Dodgers. It is Westwood One Sports, the Westwood One Sports app. 310-840-4910. Happy Friday. Let's do something new. It is time for This Day in Sports History. Addy Bates gives an event, and I'm going to give you the year, and they will all be perfectly correct. Good morning, Addy.
0: Good morning. Wow, I like your confidence. Apparently, when Fernando Mendoza has that, it's a problem. But when Drake Toll has confidence, it's good.
1: Evidently,
0: that's not how we wanted to play.
1: First half wasn't that good.
0: Here is your first event. On this day, you have to guess the year, American super swimmer Michael Phelps wins his sixth gold medal at the Olympics.
1: Oh. 2008, Beijing. 2004?
0: Yep. Athens, okay. Olympics. Athens Olympics.
1: Wow. Okay.
0: Here's your next one. On this day in, guess the year, striker Carly Lloyd scores an extra time as the United States beats Brazil 1-0 to win the women's football gold medal at the E-blank Olympics.
1: Oh. At the Olympics, women's gold medal? Carly Lloyd? Did we do soccer at the Olympics? When did we do this? 2000.
0: Well, then you're...
1: Yeah?
0: Well, you're going to have to guess it.
1: 2012.
0: 2008, Beijing.
1: Oh, no! Oh, I'm bouncing around on my Olympics here. All right, keep going.
0: All right. Kevin Durant scores 30 as the U.S. retains the Olympic men's basketball title with a comfortable 96-66 win over Serbia at this Olympics.
1: We beat the Serbs' ass in 2016.
0: Woo! Correct. I'm a little shocked you got that.
1: Thank
0: one.
1: You. All right, good.
0: All righty. On this year, Yankees slugger Babe Ruth becomes the first MLB player to hit 600 career home runs as the New York Yankees defeat the St. Louis Browns 11-7 at Sportsman's Park.
1: 1937.
0: 1931.
1: Oh, same decade. Nice. I was somewhere around there.
0: You were pretty close. Alrighty, I give you this one at the break, so I'm going to see if you listen to me. On this day in this year, Surrey wicketkeeper Ted Pooley completes a first-class cricket record of 8 stumpings in a county match against Kent at the Oval. And I gave you the year in the break.
1: The Oval, for sure. This was the Kent match in cricket in 1878. No! Dang it. I love my cricket. 1870s was a great decade for cricket, by the way. The sport really started to catch on in Kent. So many wickets and whatnot. Addy Bates produces. Roy Lee runs the board. Armin Williams, Bruce Gilbert, Colin Jones, and Ryan McGuire. Thank you for a job. We'll see you on Monday. In the meantime, enjoy the preseason this weekend. College football's almost back as well. You Better You Bet is on the other side with Nick Costos. This has been, it always will be, it's the Drake Toll Show.
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3: 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Netflix's groundbreaking NFL coverage gets even better this season. Don't miss the league's first ever regular season game in Australia, September 10th, between divisional rivals the Los Angeles Rams and the San Francisco 49ers. Airing live on Netflix from the Melbourne Cricket Ground. Keep Netflix on your game day schedule for the first ever Thanksgiving Eve matchup, two Christmas Day games, and the Week 18 regular season finale. NFL on Netflix. Don't miss a minute of the action. Rams versus the 49ers live from Australia, September 10th on Netflix.
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1: And it is a great day to be alive on Westwood One Sports, a fabulous football Friday. I'll call it that. I don't care if it's the preseason and fights and fines at joint practices have been the story of the week. We had preseason football last night. We got more tonight and throughout the weekend. And we're going to tell you what's important to watch for in every single one of those preseason games here today on Westwood One Sports. Chris Mack in for Nick Costos from 9 a.m. to noon Eastern, 6 to 9 Pacific. Glad you've decided to join us. We appreciate you hanging out and getting your weekend going with us. Yes, it's a Friday. I'm calling it the start of the weekend because it's still in that weird time period where not all the kids have gone back to school and not everybody is back from summer vacation. So let's treat this Friday like one of those short time Fridays where you know the boss is going to skip out after lunch and you're free to go as well. And let's just look ahead to the weekend. Pennant races in baseball, college football right around the corner as well. A lot to get into today. Lucky enough a little bit later to be joined by Mike Dettillier of WWL in New Orleans to talk about the Saints, the Jordan Tyson injury, what the dynamic of Etienne and Kamara is going to look like together in the backfield, a year of growth for Tyler Shuck. The Saints play tomorrow afternoon in LA against the Rams after a contentious week of joint practices. We'll talk to Mike in about an hour and 15 minutes, 10:15 Eastern, 9:15 Central, here on You Better You Bet, presented by BetMGM. Thanks again to all of you joining us on affiliates across the country. Inside the Westwood One Sports app, the Odyssey app, A-U-D-A-C-Y. 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Download it today. And live across North America on SiriusXM channel 375. As always, you're welcome to jump into the conversation as well. 310-840-4910. 310-840-4910. Also in the first hour of the show here in just about 30 minutes, we're going to talk to Jarrett Bailey of SB Nation and the Pump Fake podcast that he co-hosts with Todd Haley, former NFL head coach and offensive coordinator. Jarrett will join us to talk about what we saw in last night's games, what to look for the rest of the preseason, and everything else going on as we are now under 20 days to kickoff of the 2026 NFL regular season. But as I like to do, we're going to start the day with the five biggest stories right off the top. We call it the high five.
18: Five. The 1-2. Got him swinging. DeGrom strikes out Ortiz. That's the 2,000th strikeout in his big league career.
1: Dave Raymond on the Rangers Sports Network. Jacob DeGrom's 2,000th strikeout in his just 105th victory of his career. And Jacob DeGrom has been a bit of a lightning rod or a bit of a bone of contention and conversation around baseball because a lot of people saw that 2,000 strikeout mark coming. They've also seen DeGrom pitch much better in Arlington this year than away from home. I mean, it's the splits are night and day
15: between being at home and being on the road this year for DeGrom. That's not the important part here. The important part here is that 2,000 strikeouts may be the new 3,000. I think Jacob DeGrom is a test case for how fans are going to handle adjusting their career-long expectations for frontline starting pitchers. And not just because of the Tommy Johns and the shorter outings and everything else that has made starting pitchers look less than the guys of previous generations. It's through no fault of their own. The art and the science of pitching has changed since we were kids, definitely. I remember watching Nolan Ryan throw like 140 pitches in a no-hitter once when I was a little kid. These guys ain't Nolan Ryan because we've learned more, right? We've learned that's probably not best. Do we long for those days when dudes would go out there and gut through nine innings despite being somewhere over 125 pitches? Sure, yeah. We can be romantic and nostalgic about that. But Jacob DeGrom is not one of those dudes. Again, 2,000 strikeouts for DeGrom might be the new 3,000. And 105 wins may be enough to get him into the Hall of Fame. We'll get into this in a little more detail in about 15 minutes here on Westwood One Sports as we count down the five biggest stories of the day to get things started. The high five, number four.
19: Four.
20: You have your degree already, right?
21: Yes, sir.
20: So what are you taking this fall?
21: Yeah, so I graduated with a communications degree from Iowa State, and I came over here, and I'm in an grad program, organizational development and change program, leadership classes, working in small group type of classes. So I'm doing that right now. In the fall, I'll have a class that I'm in online, and so after that, I'll get a certificate, and then I'm able to pursue to my master's with those 12 credits.
20: So you've one class this fall in what? What is it?
21: I don't know yet. We haven't picked it yet, so okay. We got to do that here coming up this weekend for school to start next week. But yeah, so I'm in one class. I guess it's the props of being graduated and being a fifth year. So yeah.
15: That's Rocco Becht, who is Penn State's quarterback this year, talking yesterday about the one class he's going to take this fall. He's not sure what class it is yet, but he's going to take a class. And people immediately got up in arms. And there are bigger things about the state of college football that we can talk about and get into in a couple of minutes. But people immediately went all wacky, waving arm guy. Oh, my God. Oh, he's only taking one class. What's wrong with the world? Well, A, he's a fifth-year senior. He's a graduate student. So as you heard Rocco Becht explain there, he's already got an undergrad degree. Going to class is, well, yeah, I get it. He's in college. He's got to go to class. But it's never meant less to college football players than it does now. And if you're only just realizing that now, then I got a feeling you're way behind the curve here. I feel like the immediate backlash to Rocco Becht yesterday saying, I'm only going to take one class. Yeah, it's the advantages of being a fifth year. Is something most of us adjusted to 15 years ago. We understood that this is how it is. And for those of you that, like I said, are behind the curve, I'm going to get into this in a little bit more detail as well in less than an hour here on You Better You Bet. This shouldn't be a surprise. Number three.
19: Three.
22: Yeah, when you do it the right way, it's good, but honestly, I'm not really a fan of joint practice. Just, you know, it's just more times than not, nothing good comes out of it. Like,
15: that's Saquon Barkley yesterday talking about his disdain for joint practices, especially multiple days of joint practices. And I get it. With all the fights and fines we've seen around the NFL this week, when you get guys practicing against other guys multiple days in a row, there's going to be things that happen. You're talking about dudes who, in many cases, are fighting for their livelihoods. So it's going to get testy. I mean, it happens without another team around in some training camps. How many fights did we see in camps before other teams started joining other teams for practices. It happens every year. But I understand what Saquon's saying. Here's the problem. As much as he may not like joint practices, as much as, you know, as fans, we might not care for joint practices. What's the fix? You know, players want shorter camps and fewer games, especially when, not if, the regular season schedule expands to 18. Which, again, I understand that as well. And nobody salivates over preseason football. There may be some of us D-gens who stayed up and watched the first half of Niners-Chargers last night. Yeah, there may be. But most people aren't dying for preseason football. But at the very least, you know that if somebody loses it and starts swinging a helmet or punching somebody or getting out of line or taking a run at a quarterback in a preseason game, it's there to be officiated. Everyone sees it. There's discipline of some sort from the league. That happens during a joint practice. Yeah, sure, you might have a couple officials there to sort of keep an eye on things, but the consequences much less dire. And so, while I get what Saquon is saying, I don't think there's a fix for it. Well, there may be one. We'll get into this in the final hour of the show. I have one idea that could fix what is plaguing joint practices around the NFL that are getting testy and contentious over this past week, week and a half. We'll get into that around 11:20 Eastern, 8:20 Pacific here on Westwood One Sports. Next.
0: Two.
2: Play action from Mendoza, and he comes back over the middle, and he's picked off. Wood as the rookie. Mendoza trying to track him down and cannot. Pick six for the Texans and the rookie.
15: Joe Buck on Monday Night Football on ESPN last night. Raiders ended up coming back. Aiden O'Connell, tush push. They actually tried to win the game in the final few waning seconds. Golf clap for that. We appreciate the effort in the preseason. But the story was a less than stellar night for Fernando Mendoza. I think that's a nice way to put it. It wasn't terrible, but it wasn't great either. Mendoza ends up going 8 of 15 for 86 yards, a sack, and that pick six. He's a rookie quarterback, guys. Don't put too much into this. As much as we talked about positive preseason performances yesterday, and you know, the Kenny Pickett theorem always holds true. Don't put too many eggs in the preseason basket, okay? The same holds for negative outcomes. I'm not saying you ignore them completely. Like, Mendoza clearly is going to take some time to get comfortable with an offensive line in front of him that's probably not as good as the one he played behind at Indiana. That's fact. And that's going to take some time. It's going to take some time to adjust to the fact that, yeah, he's got a good arm and he can put the ball accurate. He can put the ball exactly where he wants to. He threaded the needle on one last night in the first quarter that I went, ooh, okay. All right, Fernando. And then immediately the very next pass he threw was that pick six because he tried to put it in a spot where he shouldn't have because he thought he could put it there. This is what happens with young quarterbacks. You're going to have growing pains. This is why you don't throw him to the wolves and just let him start from week one. You let him learn from the preseason. You let him learn from watching Kirk Cousins' mistakes in the regular season. You let him learn from practice. And who knows? Maybe it's week five. Maybe it's week eight. At some point during the season, when you've deemed that the record indicates you may not have much to play for this year, which I think it'll happen sooner rather than later in Vegas this fall, you put him in there, and then you let him take his lumps. I would have no problem letting him, quote-unquote, redshirt and sit and watch and hold a clipboard all season, but I understand some people would lose their minds. What are you doing? He's first overall pick. Get him in there. Find out what he's got. What he's going to have are mistakes because every young quarterback does, as we saw last night with Fernando Mendoza. We'll get back into a little bit later around 11 Eastern, 8 Pacific, takeaways from last night's preseason doubleheader and what to look for in tonight's three preseason games around the NFL. That's later here on You Better You Bet, but we count down the five biggest stories of the day to start the show here. And number one.
0: One. A roll out for Chambliss. Eyeing the end zone across his body, and he's got Daquan.
15: He's got Daquan Wright again? Wait, he's back? I thought he got drafted. I thought he was in Browns camp. Daquan Wright, one of a slew of football players who are now fighting for the right to go back for a fifth year since the change in college eligibility rules that's been introduced means they're the odd men out. They're the class of the high school recruiting class of 2022. And they want to have that, or 2021, I guess it is, entered college in 2022. They want to get that fifth year. They feel they deserve it. And Daquan Wright, as well as many others, have looked at it and said, well, wait, I could make 13 grand a week if I'm actually on an NFL practice squad, or I could go back to college and probably get paid more. What should I do? Look, I understand it assaults our sensibilities. It is just an abomination. These guys were in NFL camps. How can we let them go back to college? I understand. It does not compute. When you just look at it on the surface, you go, what is happening to college football? And to an extent, I would agree. Nobody is minding the store. Nobody wants to set the rules. Nobody wants to be the gatekeeper. It is the wild, wild west of NIL and the portal in college football, and this is just another ridiculous layer added on top of that. But if you look at it from the player's perspective, it makes total sense. I want to get into a deeper conversation about that right around 10:40 Eastern, 7:40 Pacific, as we are up and running here on Westwood One Sports. Chris Mack in for Nick Costos today here on You Better You Bet. Don't forget, you can always watch the show on YouTube, youtube.com/@TheKostos, TheKostos. We'll take your feedback there in the chat. Anything you're thinking about with pennant races approaching in baseball, well, actually in full swing, with preseason games continuing in the NFL and college football right around the corner, and some people not even knowing who's going to be on the roster once week zero and week one get here. 310-840-4910, the number 310-840-4910. But coming up next, while people around baseball want to argue about it, seemingly, I'm going to explain why somebody's Hall of Fame case is solidified, in my opinion, and how it signifies a bigger shift in what our expectations should be. That's next here on Westwood One Sports.
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2: 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Coming up in a little less than an hour, right around 10:15 Eastern, 9:15 Central, 7:15 Pacific. WWL New Orleans to talk Saints as they get ready for their second preseason game out in L.A. against the Rams tomorrow afternoon, dealing with injuries, in particular the Jordan Tyson injury, adjusting to Travis Etienne as the new lead back and Alvin Kamara as maybe a change of pace, still trying to plug holes on the defensive side of the ball, all while bringing Tyler Shuck along for maybe a bigger and better second season as the first full season as the starter for the Saints. That's coming up in just a bit. Top of the hour. I don't understand why people are so far behind the curve on something that happened yesterday and so upset about it. We'll get into that coming up at 10 Eastern. Jarrett Daly of SB Nation joins us to talk all things NFL in less than 15 minutes. I know people want to argue about the Jacob deGrom Hall of Fame case because inevitably when we look at guys' Hall of Fame resumes, look at the talent stats, right? How many strikeouts did you have? How many wins did you have? What was your ERA? All that kind of stuff. And when you look at deGrom, I'll admit, the counting stats, the 2,000 strikeouts now, he got number 2,000 last night. The counting stats with just 105 wins, they don't bowl you over. 105-73 is his all-time record over 13 years and certainly portions of full season in there rather than full seasons. And people hold that against DeGrom, and they'll say, especially now, towards the end of his career, well, look, he never goes deep and starts. Is this guy really a Hall of Famer? I'm going to do you the favor of jumping in the not-so-way-back machine and take you back to, like, 2018. And four seasons from 2018 through 2021, when Jacob deGrom had a sub-2 ERA over 91 starts, a 194 ERA, over his 91 starts from 18 through 21. The dude was the best, most consistent starting pitcher, at least in the regular season, in baseball. That can't be disputed. A lot of people can point and say, hey, everyone more than 15 games a season. Those years are tough. Four wins one year, seven another year. I get it. I understand what you're saying. The counting stats don't pop off the page. But you can't ignore a career 266 ERA, 2,008 strikeouts now, and just the utter dominance he had for a 4 to 5 year period there in the middle of his career. And here's the other thing I would point out. As people push back against a possible Jacob deGrom Hall of Fame case in the future. At his peak, he was going deep into ball games. I dug into a little bit of math, and this is going to be, it's not really a drop the mic moment, but this is going to be the cherry on top of whatever is a future Jacob deGrom Hall of Fame case. I dug into what percentage of his starts qualified as quality starts, right? Six innings or more, three earned runs or less. Start, and whether they agree that that's a quality start or not, that you can go six innings and give up three earned runs or less, that's deemed a quality start. And I think it's a generational argument, but in this day and age, that's most certainly a quality start. Six plus innings or fewer earned runs. In his 272 career starts, Jacob deGrom has 66.2% of those starts as quote-unquote quality starts. And without a frame of reference, it's hard to get your arms around whether that's a good number or not. Sounds good. Is it, though? So I started digging into some other things. This isn't a simple percentage or number to find anywhere on the internet. You got to go to FanGraphs or Baseball Reference and get out your calculator. And yeah, Greg Maddux, who I think we, you know, they've coined a term for Greg Maddux, which is better than a quality start. I mean, when you get things named after you, you deserve a fair amount of recognition. Greg Maddux in 740 career starts, 64.8% were quality starts. And then you can run down a list of really any Hall of Fame starting pitchers from the last 50 years, 60 years. And they're all going to have a lower percentage of quality starts to total starts. There are only two that I can find. I mean, we're talking Clemens, Glavin, Nolan Ryan, Verlander. All these names, all lower percentage of quality starts than Jacob DeGrom. There were only two names that I could find from the last 50 years at a greater percentage of quality starts than Jacob DeGrom. They are, now remember, DeGrom's number, 66.2%. of his 272 starts, quality starts. Clayton Kershaw, 66.7%. Randy Johnson, 66.8%. One of those two is in the Hall of Fame already. The other one will be in 5 years. And so for the crowd that wants to argue that DeGrom doesn't go deep into games often enough anymore. Maybe not anymore, no. But when you average it out over the course of his 13 years in Major League Baseball, Jacob DeGrom's gone deeper into ball games more than anybody else over the last half century, not named Kershaw or Johnson. No, he doesn't have a World Series ring. That's something you can argue about. But for 4 years, in particular, the magical 18 and 19 seasons, magical for that, I know, but for Jake Grom, we're just utterly dominant. And I think this is something that people are going to have to adjust to. Only 2,000 strikeouts, you say. Only 105 wins. You know what? Like it or not, that's how this is going to be the first break point for how we evaluate modern starting pitchers and their Hall of Fame cases. Will be the new modern era baseline for Hall of Famers, and you'll have to dig into the numbers a little bit more. It won't just be counting stats and how many K's and how many W's, but the guy's a Hall of Famer. When the time comes. Top of the hour. I can't believe some people haven't caught up. For those that are behind the curve, I'll try to catch you up on something that was said by a Big Ten quarterback yesterday. But coming up next, we are in the thick of the preseason. It was a rough night for Fernando Mendoza last night, but another strong showing for John Strickland and the Niners. And another weekend staff full with opportunities to watch young quarterbacks, and we'll discuss all of it with Jarrett Bailey of SB Nation. That's next on Westwood One Sports.
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21: Gambler's Bonus hits again. On June 14th, Betty hit four fours, clearing her Gambler's Bonus four-of-a-kind bingo card for over $11,000. Betty hit big, and so can you with Gambler's Bonus. 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
1: We are in the thick of week two of the NFL preseason. Chris Mack in for Nick Costos today here on Westwood One Sports. 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We had a doubleheader last night. We got a triple header tonight. I guess it's not technically a legit triple header. There's three games, so we'll call it a triple header. And then a slew of games tomorrow as well. You got to look up whether their starters going to be playing in which game, how they're going to play, what it's going to look like, whether teams are going to want to fight each other at all because they've already been fighting at joint practices. There's a lot more that goes into trying to figure out which preseason games are actually worth watching. We'll go through last night's games and what we saw happen in those and what to expect from tonight's three a little bit later in the show. But just to get a 50,000-foot view, lay of the land on where we are at this point with less than 20 days to go until the kickoff of the NFL regular season, who better to talk to than Jarrett Bailey of SB Nation? You can check out the Pump Fake Pod as well, wherever you get your podcasts, including on YouTube. He co-hosts that with former head coach and OC Todd Haley. Jarrett, good morning. How are you, man?
2: What's up, buddy? How are you?
1: I'm good. I just, this time of year, I know, like, I half watched the second half of Raiders Texans and went to bed before halftime even came of Niners Chargers last night. But there's still something about, you know, the Monday night football theme hitting and hearing Joe Buck's voice, or just in general, getting to watch a little bit of football, even in games where you know there won't be starters playing. And we got some starters in a few spots for a couple of plays last night, but let's start with the one that, if people watched preseason football last night, they saw the Raiders and Texans, and they saw very early on Fernando Mendoza with the pick six. Not the most inspiring night, but again, it's the preseason. Take everything with a grain of salt. Just what have you taken away from watching Mendoza's first two starts in the preseason and how much he may have to work on? And I guess more importantly, how much they have to work on in Vegas in general around Mendoza?
2: Yeah, I mean, the first game against Arizona was a lot more successful than last night against Houston. But, you know, people have asked me, hey, what do you think the ceiling for Mendoza is? What do you think he can be in the NFL? And, you know, I don't think he's got the ceiling of a top five quarterback, but not every guy is going to have that ceiling. And that's okay. I think that at his apex, at the absolute best, he can be what Ryan Tannehill was in Tennessee. They were the number one seed that one year. I think that season he had a touchdown to interception ratio of 33-7, or at least somewhere in that ballpark, but I'm pretty sure those are the right numbers. So I think at the absolute best, he can be a top 12 quarterback in the NFL and be in that conversation of guys, you know, like Goff, like a Baker Mayfield, you know, those guys who you can slot into that particular tier of guys and put them in just about any order, any given week. And that's, you know, if he ends up being that, then the Raiders will be able to look back on the pick and say, all right, you know, there's something there and it was a pick worth taking. But in terms of, you know, what we've seen from the first 2 weeks, you know, against Arizona, he had a few throws where he was ripping it into tight windows. He tried to do that against Houston on the pick six and, you know, just got bit in the butt for it. But, you know, these 3 weeks, especially for the quarterback position, especially for guys like Fernando Mendoza, who are expected to be, you know, future faces of their franchises, that's what these things are for, is trying things that, you know, you want to see if it'll work in a game situation. And sometimes it will, sometimes it won't. You take it, you learn from it. We're going to find out if he's going to play at all this year. I mean, the talk about around Vegas is that, you know, they might just redshirt him and have Kirk Cousins go the entire way. Do I think that'll happen? I don't think. But in a perfect world, I'm sure Clint Kubiak isn't rushing this. And, as long as they see progression from Mendoza each week and, you know, see him do the things that they drafted him to do, then they'll be in a good spot. But yeah, there's somebody that I'm circling just to kind of see, all right, if they start slow, when are they going to actually put in Mendoza and you know, give him the keys?
1: Yeah, he's one of those guys, like you said, that I wouldn't have a problem watching him redshirt for the year. Like, because I don't think, you know, this isn't a Joe Burrow level talent coming out of college who I think can just immediately take off. So a guy like Mendoza, I'd have no problem letting him sit there and wear a ball cap and hold a clipboard all year. Hell, even if Cousins got dinged up, letting Aiden O'Connell start and letting Mendoza watch. I know people would lose their minds if that happened, but I wouldn't balk at it too much, especially if I'm a Raiders fan and this guy's supposed to be the future franchise quarterback behind that offensive line. I would be much more reticent to just throw him to the Wolves.
2: Yeah, completely understandable there. Do they still hold clipboards, by the way? Are we past the era of clipboards?
1: We're past that. I just aged. Dated myself. It's an iPad.
2: Yeah, they're just on the or the tablet. I think they have to call it like the Microsoft Surface.
1: Oh, yeah, that's right. It's because, a Surface. Yeah. I'm sorry.
2: Yeah. But yeah, if that's the route that they want to go, and if it is the route that they do go, then I assume something went really right, because if they don't play Mendoza at all this year, that means, okay, Kirk Cousins played relatively well, was serviceable to get them to, I don't know, 7-9 wins. And I think that's what their ceiling is. They're not a team that is going to be a playoff team this year. There's too many holes, especially on the defensive side of the ball. They don't have any like proven talent at receiver, or at least to be a number one receiver. I love Brock Bowers. I love Ashton Jeanty. But there's a lot of questions on offense and defense. So if they can just show progression, and if Kubiak proves in year one that, you know, he's changing the culture there, which is something that, you know, they've really needed for a long time. It feels like they have a new head coach every year at this point, and they just need some stability. So if he can bring that in year one, that's more important than a 10-win season right now.
1: Jared Bailey of SB Nation and the Pump Fake Podcast.

0: Drew Aller. Both of those guys were put in positions by Mike McCarthy in week one of the preseason to make the read and put the ball exactly where it needed to be. And for the most part, they both did that. Aller had the flashier numbers because of the big Caden Weechen 74-yard catch and run. But that's the adjustment that I'm looking for from these young quarterbacks. It's hard to make that read, though, when they're not playing legitimate first-team defenses either in the preseason.
1: Yeah, and that's always the grain of salt you got to take with the preseason and with these young guys. And it's unfortunate because Steelers fans are forever going to be weary about any sort of exhibition play because of everything. A few years ago with Kenny Pickett, you know, they had five drives and they had five touchdowns in the preseason. And now anything good that happens in August, everybody's going to just be like, oh, no, we can't care about that. No, you can care about it, but you know, just keep it in the back of your mind that it's going to be much different in September, October than it's going to be in August. So, intrigued to see what the Steelers end up doing. Obviously, Mike McCarthy came out and said Mason Rudolph isn't going to be playing against the Jets, so it's only going to be Will Howard and Drew Aller. My takeaway from that is that, all right, well, Mason Rudolph's spot on the roster right now is probably locked up, unless Will Howard just absolutely balls out these last 2 weeks. It feels like Mason Rudolph is going to be that preliminary backup to Aaron Rodgers. And that's probably the route that I would go. This is a team that thinks that they, you know, have a shot at a Super Bowl. And whether you agree with that or not, that's what they think. And if that's the case, I mean, are you going to be more confident in Mason Rudolph, you know, who's a seasoned backup and has, you know, more than a season's worth of starts under his belt, or Will Howard, a guy who's never started a regular season game before? So, and when it comes to the development side of things, it's hard enough to develop one young guy and divvy up reps for one young guy behind two quarterbacks, much less keeping four quarterbacks and trying to get everybody the necessary reps possible. Mike McCarthy's never kept four quarterbacks. I don't think he's going to keep four quarterbacks this time around. If I had to pick which ones that are going to be on the roster, it'll be Aaron Rodgers, Mason Rudolph, and Drew Aller. And then if they can stash Will Howard on the practice squad, if they want to keep him around, they can try doing that. Or, you know, we just saw some quarterback play with the Chargers last night. Trey Lance and DJ Uiagalelei aren't good. So there might be some teams that call about potential backup quarterbacks. Will Howard, if he plays well enough in the preseason, we've seen the Steelers do that before. They traded Josh Dobbs in 2018 or 2019 to Jacksonville for a fifth round pick. If Will Howard plays well enough in the preseason, maybe they can get something similar to that deal in return.
0: You mentioned the Chargers. I want to go back one more time to last night. Chargers played the Niners. Deshaun Stribling looked good again, this time with getting some time with Brock Purdy. The bigger story out of that game, or at least with the other team, the Chargers, the Tyotish injury, and I think it's kind of flown under the radar that in Baltimore they're going through similar things as well with the Danny Pinter injury. Both teams that I think are heavily reliant, not that every team in the NFL isn't, but both teams heavily reliant on their offensive lines keeping their quarterback clean, and Lamar Jackson in Baltimore and Justin Herbert in L.A. Just how big are those offensive line injuries? I look at it even bigger this time of year when you're trying to find consistency and find five starters on the line, but just how big could they loom for those two teams? You know, everybody looks at the Chargers as a playoff team, I think. They've been there 2 years in a row under Jim Harbaugh. And everybody looks at the Ravens as a possible Super Bowl contender, even though they've got a rookie head coach.
1: Yeah, I mean, for the Chargers, we saw what the offensive line woes did to them last year, right? Where they had the most offensive line combinations in the NFL. They lost both their tackles. They had some interior issues. Like, it was a constant rotating door at all positions there. And so to bring in Tyler Biadasz and then to lose him before games even start, yeah, that's a tough pill to swallow. I just think I'm lower on the Chargers than most. I think that there's a very hard ceiling that they are going to keep hitting with Jim Harbaugh at the helm. I just think the style of football that he wants to play is, it would be great in 1995, but Justin Herbert doesn't have a top 25 pass catcher again. We'll see with Mike McDaniel, offensive coordinator, but they don't really have a running back that like horrifies me. Like, Marion Hampton's been solid. Keaton Mitchell's has been a fun plug and play guy with the limited touches he's gotten in Baltimore, but they haven't been a team, or they haven't been running backs, excuse me, that have, you know, been proven to be those home run hitters. So And then losing Jesse Minter on the defensive side of the ball, that certainly hurts.

0: So I guess I'm just lower on the Chargers than most. I'm probably lower on Baltimore than most too, because outside of Lamar, Derrick Henry, Kyle Hamilton, there's not really a ton of talent on that team that horrifies me if I'm an opposing coach. So if Lamar's healthy for all 17 games, they're certainly going to be in the thick of it. And I don't think either of these teams are going to be bad. They'll be in the thick of a wild card race and a playoff race and whatnot. But yeah, I think I'm just down on both of these teams a little bit more than the national consensus seems to be. And, you know, new head coach Jesse Minter, I like the staff that he's built, but we don't know what he brings to the table as a head coach. Yeah, a lot of questions in Baltimore, questions in Los Angeles, as there seem to be every year on, you know, are they finally going to be able to get that first playoff win with Justin Herbert and go make a deep playoff run. But, you know, every year, I've covered the league since 2020. Every year, I feel like so many people are like, oh, watch out for the Chargers this year, man. And in that span, they have the same amount of playoff wins as I do. So I'm going to hold off on giving the Chargers a bunch of hype until I actually see it.
1: Jarrett Bailey of SB Nation. Check out the Pump Fake Pod as well. He co-hosts that with Todd Haley, wherever you get your podcasts. Joining us here on Westwood One Sports. We got about a minute and a half here. So I'm curious what your thoughts are, because I think we both have the sense that the AFC may be as wide open as it's ever been. What does this mean for the Bengals having a shot to not just get back to the playoffs, which I think Zach Taylor's job is dependent upon, but actually do something in the playoffs and Joe Burrow look like the guy who, you know, laid out all these inspirational words in the offseason, in the spring, in the summer, in camp, and the Bengals look like the team that they should look like now that they've actually put a few resources into the defensive side of the ball?
0: I mean, if you can guarantee me Joe Burrow's top, they're my Super Bowl pick this year. Their offense is just that good. We know what they're going to bring to the table with Jamar Chase and T. Higgins. Chase Brown's a good running back. And yeah, they did put a few more resources into the defense. Obviously made the Dexter Lawrence trade. That's going to shore up a bunch of stuff in the front seven where you got to account for one of the best nose tackles in football who's going to constantly eat double teams. And then they bring in guys like Boye Mafe and Brian Cook. You know, guys who aren't superstar names, but really good contributors for teams that have won Super Bowls. And I think that that's a pedigree that that side of the ball has really lacked. And they've got some homegrown talents there too. Jordan Battle's very good. We've seen DJ Turner and Dax Hill kind of take steps, but they need to continue taking steps in the secondary in order for Cincinnati's defense to improve. So I say the same thing about Cincinnati that I say about Dallas. I don't need their defense to be the 2000 Ravens. They just have to be hovering around league average or even a little bit below league average. If it's the 19th best defense in football, but the offense reaches its full potential, that's going to be a team that's going to win a lot of games. So if you can guarantee me Joe Burrow's health, they're the team that I picked to come out of the AFC this year. And if they don't make the playoffs, I won't be surprised if we're seeing Joe Burrow in a different uniform in 2027.
1: Yeah, I mean, I think the groundwork has definitely been laid for that. You could be talking about massive upheaval if it's another disappointing year in Cincy. Jarrett, great stuff as always. Love reading everything you got at SB Nation. Love checking out the Pump Fake Pod with you and Todd Haley. I appreciate the time this morning.
0: All right, buddy. Take care. Appreciate you.
1: Absolutely. Check out Jarrett, like I said, the Pump Fake Pod, wherever you get your podcasts, and on SB Nation as well. I'm right there with him. I hate to be in lockstep and provide absolutely no contrarian take to what he had to say about the Bengals, but I think he's right. Burrow stays healthy. Why aren't they? Why are they behind the Ravens when we look at odds for the AFC North? That doesn't add up, especially Ravens with a rookie head coach. 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Coming up, it's been nearly 15 years since Cardale Jones dropped the infamous "We ain't come to play school" nugget. So why are some people still surprised at something another Big Ten quarterback had to say yesterday? I'll let you hear it for yourself next, right here on Westwood One Sports.
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20: 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Coming to you live from Las Vegas to Houston. Here on a Friday, August 21st, 2026, in the hours following Raiders preseason game number 2, a comeback victory for the Raiders against the Texans, 22-20, their first preseason victory, almost 3 years to the day. First one since 2023. The leading quarterbacks for the Raiders that day, Aiden O'Connell, Jimmy Garoppolo. Oh my, have things changed? Yeah, it feels like it stayed the same a little bit when you look back on AOC. Welcome in, everybody. We have a lot to unpack from preseason game number 2. A lot to get into. Fernando Mendoza gets the start, plays a half. As you've no doubt seen or heard, the pick six that made its way around the NFL universe. You know, again, Fernando's going to be the headline. We're going to talk a lot about the number one overall pick. But again, there's a lot of players that we need to get to today, so we will do just that. So quick hellos, quick welcomes here as we close out a week here on the Morning Tailgate, Vinny and Clay. And I'm going to take 5 seconds to address the final score. In a month from now, nobody's going to care about it. We might not even remember what the score actually was in a few weeks. But I want to say, I don't think it's for nothing. Rallying back, 19 unanswered points in the second half. I don't care about ones, twos. I'm just talking about as a team. When you're talking about a first-time coaching staff, Clint Kubiak, it's not going to go down as his first win as an NFL head coach, and I'm not going to make more of it than it is, but there is something there that the team, the organization, Clint Kubiak, and the ones that will be on this roster will use moving forward. In those final 5 minutes, there wasn't a single player sitting on the bench looking up. They were all on the sidelines, cheering on their team, doing all those different things. You may roll your eyes to that. You may say, hey, Vince, that's very college. That's, you know, this is the pro. There's something to that. I don't know what it is. I don't know what it's going to mean in the regular season, but there was something to that last night that I think was, it will be part of the bedrock and foundation of Clint Kubiak, his coaching staff, what they're going to do moving forward. We have heard time and time again, Clint Kubiak talk about it. He is out there to win, to get the best out of his players. And while we all understand it's not going to be perfect, but you've heard little breadcrumbs here and there that they're about trying to get results. And so what a, put it, call it a feather in the cap, whatever you want, for Kubiak, that staff, to continue to coach, continue to teach, and good on those players, especially the ones at the bottom of the roster that probably won't be on this roster come September, but good on them for showing their best foot in the second half and playing better as a whole when you look at the team standard. So, again, I know we're not going to go into, wow, what a great win, and that's fine. We shouldn't, but I do want to take a quick moment to sit there and say it's not for nothing as well. Good morning, fellas.
21: Hey, good morning.
22: Good morning. Yeah, I could sign off on that for sure. I mean, it was a nice moment for those guys that were on the field. It was a nice moment for Aiden. And you know, as long as we're going to keep that in perspective. It's not, you're not cracking open the champagne bottles or anything like that. But it was a nice moment for a bunch of guys that have been working hard and got their opportunity and played well down the stretch.
20: So as we look at last night, and let's just start and dig into it, starters did not play in terms of, I would say, 95-96% of the starters that you would imagine being starters on this team did not play. The likes of a Jalen Naylor, make what you will of Caleb Rogers. If he does end up becoming the starter, he did play. Naylor played. Darian Porter played on the defensive side of things. Jonah Laulu played quite a bit in that first half on the defensive side. But again, we have to start. We cannot bury the lead. Kirk Cousins and nearly the entirety of this starting offense did not play. Fernando Mendoza gets the run. And I got to be honest, that opening drive had shades of his second drive against the Arizona Cardinals.
0: Mm-hmm.
20: He makes a nice pass. Mike Washington breaks off another beautiful run. And I want to talk Mike Washington here later in the show. But then you see a rookie mistake, or is what everybody seems to be calling it this morning and last night, a welcome to the NFL type moment for Fernando Mendoza. Drops back pressure, throws a fadeaway check down inaccurately, gets picked off, pick six, house call, and that is the highlight you are going to see, and that is going to be talked about over the next few days. When we look at that moment, and we're going to overanalyze it, probably, how do you view that? Because I sat there and I said, damn, that's rough. But my initial thought was like, it happened early. Let's see how he responds. And I thought him reeling off the next six completions was a great response. Obviously, he had five drives that only resulted in 3 points in that first half, so you're left wanting more there. But in terms of the incremental steps, it wasn't perfect, definitely wasn't pretty, but I still categorize it as progress.
22: I do, too. I liked the response quite a bit. He was also, you know, he also made a great throw to Malik Benson that Malik Benson, you know, tried to do the old turn and run before he had possession of the ball, dropped it. That would have been a huge third down completion for a first down. And who knows, you know, where Malik might take it if he, you know, keeps possession of it and runs up the field. And then there was another play on another third down earlier or later where, you know, Malik's got to hold on to the ball. If you get your hands on it at the NFL level, you got to be able to keep possession of it. You know, unfortunately for him, the DB for the Texans poked it away. That was another, you know, it wasn't necessarily a drop, but it should have been a reception. It should have been a third down completion for a first down. The drive should have kept going. And if those two catches are made, the numbers look a lot different, basically. It doesn't take away what happened with the pick six interception. That was a great learning experience for Fernando, and one that he obviously wants back. A throw and a decision. Everything was bad. You know, the decision to throw it to Mike Washington right there was the wrong decision. And then he compounded that by making a bad throw. And you know, as he said, the teeniest mistakes at this level can lead to catastrophe. That's exactly what happened. But the response was good. He never wavered. And we were talking about this in the press box. I never felt like he wore that for the rest of the game or even immediately afterwards. He processed it, digested it, just like we said, and then came back out ready to play. And I thought played reasonably well in the face of that.
0: And I think that goes along with the resilient nature that we've always heard about Fernando Mendoza. And this is something that is now we're seeing it in real time. And after, you know, the pick six, he goes off to the sideline. Max Crosby goes over there to slap him up a little bit and to give him some support. And I think there's an overriding fact that they feel like, you know, we see adversity coming. We see how these learning moments can be taken from negative plays. But we see that he doesn't repeat them. He continues on, and he continues to tack downfield, and not in a way that is in a hesitant manner, because eventually another drive after that, a pick six, he was able to at least lead them to a scoring drive. So you could see these things adding up in a very positive manner, but especially his ability to continue to be resilient and not let one horrible play hang over him for the rest of the game.
20: I'll be honest, I was disappointed in terms of Fernando not getting any run with the ones offensive line. I thought it showed itself quite a bit with those twos in terms of, I mean, you look at the sack that Cade McDonald, and I feel like all of Raider Nation kind of like winced, not just because of the sack, but because Cade McDonald was a guy that we were talking a lot about leading up to the draft with that second round pick.
0: Yeah.
20: Right? So in terms of that defensive tackle, et cetera, et cetera, I'm not going to go too far in the past, but, you know, you look at a play like that where Cade McDonald doesn't get touched in the A-gap. Center guard, don't touch him. He's just as a free pass to your franchise quarterback. So there's moments like that, yeah. Man, you really wanted to see what it would have looked like. I don't know what, the result I don't care about. It was, I still think Fernando looked fine. I think there were a few passes where it showed off his elite arm, elite timing, and elite accuracy. Maybe no better than his first completion of the game to Jalen Naylor for 22 yards. I mean, it was an absolute BB. I think even Troy Aikman on the call was like, whoa, that's a lot of heat coming in a preseason game, right? Like, so I think it's very obvious the talent is there. We've seen the flashes, but now I go back to what Kubiak told you, Vinny, after the joint practice, right? We have to see more of those consistently. And I'm not necessarily talking like wow plays like a 22 yarder, but you know, it's the give and take of the NFL. You have that play, two plays later, you're throwing a pick six. It was a rough night for Fernando in that ilk, because that's the one that's going to live in his brain probably for a little bit, for even for someone who moves on fairly quickly. It's going to resonate there for a little bit. And I think for the fact that, you know, he wasn't able to get points on the board in four out of the five drives is also going to, you know, it's a learning lesson. I think there was a big expectation he was going to take a big leap. I know. I said it yesterday. I was expecting big numbers from him, right? And that didn't come to fruition for one reason or another. You pointed to the two Malik Benson drops on third downs that would have extended drives, and hell, might have even been a touchdown on the. I think it was the last one, where he had the edge on the DB. So there's a lot of woulda.
22: That was the first one. Yeah.
20: That was the first one. Yeah. Okay. So there was a lot of woulda, coulda, shouldas in that aspect. Again, I look back and I rewatched some of the first half after I got home last night, and again, I thought throws were good, nothing overly spectacular. He only really uncorked it one time over the top, which fell incomplete. But again, it's incremental steps right now, and it might not be these giant leaps, but I still consider it progress considering the week of work that they had.
22: Yeah, I felt like it was a missed opportunity not to play the starters, quite frankly. And I would have rather seen Fernando take a shot downfield to a Trey Tucker right there.
20: Yeah.
22: You know what I'm saying?
20: Yeah.
22: So, it felt to me, talking to Clint afterwards, like the message coming to Houston was, you know, the starters were going to play in practice, and that was going to be that was going to be the extent of their work this week. And maybe he boxed himself into a corner a little bit by saying that, and wasn't going to go back on his word. I mean, it just felt like that. Like, hey, that was the plan, so he decided to stick with the plan. And I get it, and I understand it, because you can't tell your players one thing and then or send that message to your players and then completely change course. That wouldn't be fair to them either. You know what I'm saying? So, but maybe in the future, just be a little bit more open minded and maybe not get committed to a plan to the point where you just are, you know, you don't want, for whatever reason, don't want to deviate from it. Because I just felt like, look, I don't think the Raiders are there. I know it was just one series, but the Texans ran out their first team offense out there. I know, again, just one series, but to me, the Raiders aren't there yet to just arbitrarily decide that, you know, we don't need these reps together right now as a first team offense. Now, having said that, that meant maybe Kirk Cousins would have been out there, but I think that it would I felt like it would have been more valuable, at least for a few series, maybe the first quarter, for Fernando to play with the starters and develop that chemistry, and just for everyone to get a better look at him and him to be playing with, just quite honestly, you know, a more formidable offensive line, all of those things. But that was the decision that Clint Kubiak made. I didn't agree with it, but that was what it was, and so you just have to move on and then assess based on what actually did happen.
20: Yeah, it might have been a little slip of the tongue from Fernando when he was talking, when he said, you know, Clint Kubiak kind of outlined the plan for the 3 weeks of what it was going to look like. And it was like, oh, so that was the plan going in. Clint said something of that ilk as well. But I just go back to how he sounded Tuesday when he gets asked the question, like, is film going to dictate who plays on Thursday? And he said yes. Which, in that moment, following practice, he clearly wasn't happy with practice, right? Like, you were there. You can better detail it and get a feel and vibe to how he was. But listening to it and watching him from afar, it felt like he wasn't happy with the joint practice on Tuesday. And so when he was asked that question, it's like, yeah, let me look at the film. We'll see. As if he might have changed his mind. But to your point, because he had already outlined a plan to the players ahead of the week, he didn't want to go back on that and, you know, throw a curveball. Maybe that's just a learning lesson as a first-time head coach, right? Like, maybe you just have to turn things on a dime when you realize, okay, maybe the plan needs to change, especially after Tuesday. Maybe our ones do need to get a little bit of work, even if it's just from a confidence point of view as well. And I do agree with you. The Raiders aren't in a position to where it's like, yeah, we're just gonna let everybody sit back. There's certain guys you do. We went back and forth on Max Crosby. Understand that. Brock Bowers, of course. But I don't think this team on any portion, any phase of the game is in a spot where there should be, okay, yeah, we're good. There's a lot that still needs to be done. And that's why it was even more interesting listening to Kubiak after when he says, I don't want anybody comfortable in their job right now.
22: So let me ask you this, and I didn't get a chance to ask Clint this because we got the, hey, one more question.
20: Right.
22: I literally had another question, but I forget who it went to, and that's fine. But I wasn't going to ask because my question was going to be, okay, how are you going to handle the third preseason game? Is that a game where maybe your starters play a little bit? I mean, you know what I'm saying? Like, I think that they need to play.
20: They have to at this point. Like not playing this on Thursday. And I know they got a lot of run on Tuesday, Vinny, but they have to at this point. Now we're 23 days away from the Raiders week one against Miami. You can't have them not play another team for 23 days.
22: And I was going to caveat it by saying, or preface it by saying, there is no joint practice next week against the 49ers, right? So there is no, hey, the joint practice becomes the game for the starters. You don't have that opportunity. So, it's very unusual for teams to play their starters in that last preseason game. But to your point, I think it's something that they should consider without question.
20: Clay, I think they have to. I mean, at this point, because you go back to when the starters last played, that's now Tuesday. Let's say I said 23, 24, 25, that 26 days. Nearly 4 weeks before you're going to try and knock off rust against against the Miami team, regardless of what you think of Miami. It's another NFL team standing opposed you where things matter.
0: Okay, so do you want like another 20 to 25 plays with the first team?
20: I mean,
0: because now you got to put a number to it. Like, what? How much do you want to see? I'm just, you know, I was really expecting like you to, is it more starters in preseason week two? Because I don't like doing anything in preseason week three. But now it's almost like you have to, but now you got to put a number to it.
20: I mean,
22: and again, I know that, you know, the masses didn't see this, but Clint explained it as such that joint practice was the game,
20: right?
22: You know?
20: Right,
22: there was a lot of great work. When Clay says he doesn't want the starters playing in that third game, normally I would agree, but I don't know. I don't know that the Raiders are there yet, that you could just waste an opportunity for some game time reps in that third for your first team in that third game. And it doesn't even have to be Kirk, to be honest with you. I would honestly rather see it be Fernando with the first team offense.
0: Mm-hmm. I'm down with that.
20: Yeah, I don't disagree with that. I'm just sitting there looking because, yeah, he treated the joint practice as a game. Fine. Totally good with that. But that joint practice is officially 26 days away from week one, just shy of of 4 weeks, a month between that time. I just don't think this team can afford to not play that long.
22: And by the way, Clint was given an opportunity to just say, hey, yeah, Kirk's the starting quarterback. He didn't. So, I mean, if that's not just coach speak, which it might very well be just coach speak trying to keep everybody on their toes, if there is a legitimate, thought by the Raiders, by Clint Kubiak of, hey, this quarterback battle is still open in my eyes, then you know, one or the other or both deserve an opportunity to go out there and put their best foot forward.
20: And I'm glad you brought that up because that was my next point. If you're going to say that, right, coach speak or not, you got to give them the opportunity to win the job, right? Like he said a week ago, it's Kirk's job to lose. Well, he can't he can't win it if he's not playing, or maybe he can, depending on what the nation thinks and the coaches thinks about Fernando Mendoza's performance. 702-365-9200 is the number. What are your takeaways from preseason game number two? How does your vision, your thoughts on one Fernando Mendoza change after his first half performance, 8-15 for 86 yards, a quarterback rating of 42.5 against the Houston Texans? 702-365-9200 is the number. We want to get your calls. Raider Nation, this is your time. Tear out your grievances or quell the masses, because there was a lot of it wasn't a good place to be on Silver and Black social media last night in that first half. Down 17-0 in the first, down 17 in the first half. Not getting what you wanted to see out of Fernando Mendoza. Are you worried? Are you concerned? Or is it just another step in the process? We want to hear from you. Alex Eshelman will be joining us of KTNV. Coming up in hour number two, Chris Thomas, Super Bowl champion. Coming up in hour number three, and Q Myers of Unnecessary Roughness here, Raider Nation Radio 920 and Locked On Raiders will be joining us also in hour number three to get his perspective. Raider Nation Radio has been live and boots on the ground in H-Town, Houston all week long, doing fantastic work, wrapping up our coverage here on a Friday and doing so on the morning tailgate, getting your thoughts, reactions, and things of the sort. Your calls, your texts coming up next, but first.
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33: The shotgun snap. Texans come with four. Mendoza in the pocket. That is a dart to Naylor at the 35. Angle into the middle 40 and chopped down at the 43-yard line. 23 yards on a laser. Mendoza at the Texans 25 with a play fake. Backpedaling. Fires over the middle. Intercepted! Wade Woodhouse for the Texans across midfield, far sideline 40. Mendoza giving chase at the 30. Woodhouse to the 10. Beats Mendoza. It's a pick six for Houston.
20: Jason Horowitz on the call, Raider Nation Radio 920. I know we're talking Fernando Mendoza. I thought he was going to catch him. And then just that last little bit. Yeah, there he goes.
0: Had a long way to run. Made a good angle, though.
20: He did have a long way to run. 80-yard base. That was a lot of ground to cover. Welcome back inside the Morning Tailgate, Raider Nation Radio 920. The Raiders win their first preseason game in 3 years, snapping an 8 preseason game. Not winning streak, because there's a couple ties in there. So it wasn't all losing. Just not winning. But they get their first one. Fernando Mendoza, not the best day. How do you describe what you saw in preseason game number two? Do you still consider it progress? Do you consider it a step back? How would you look at Fernando Mendoza's progress or lack thereof from preseason game number one to preseason game number two? And how has that changed your outlook, your thoughts on the quarterback, quote-unquote, competition? 702-365-9200. Phone lines are full, so let's jump out to Robert in San Jose. Good morning. Welcome to the tailgate.
1: Good morning, fellas. Thanks for taking my call. I'm not worried about Fernando. I think Troy Aikman had it kind of right there. We thought that Mike Washington was going to sit down and stay in that little opening right there, and he kept drifting. I think that was resulted in an interception there, though it probably wasn't the best decision to go there, throwing late across the middle. I think you learned that in high school. In terms of Clint Kubiak, I thought, like Vinny said, it was a missed opportunity to play the first team offensive line with Fernando, and I thought that was a mistake. I've been one that advocates the starters should play in the preseason for a long time now. But I'm not concerned about the offense. I think Clint Kubiak knows what he's doing, and our offense will be okay. The defensive line is just a huge worry for me, and this is the same thing again in our inability to stop the run and our lack of presence in the middle of the defensive line. My philosophy that I like in terms of football is I always built from the lines out, and I thought maybe Spytek made a mistake in not grabbing Caden McDonald or Lee Hunter just to have those run stuffers in the middle, because if you can't stop the run, it's a miserable day every game, and this team has continued inability to stop the run. I thought the best defensive tackle I saw on the field was a guy they just picked up from Houston off the street, and I'm hoping that Spytek is going to be scouring the waiver wire come cut down day, since we have the first choice on that, to really beef up that defensive line. But I'm not saying Stoops or Key and Crawford were mistakes, but boy, we would really love to have McDonald, Lee Hunter in the middle of that line right now. So your thoughts.
20: Ah, Robert San Jose, thanks so much for the phone call.
2: I mean, all are valid points, but go back to what I said yesterday. When you have as many needs as the Raiders had from a roster standpoint because of just, you know, players that just didn't pan out, whether you're talking about draft picks or free agent pickups, over the years, you're going to have a pretty empty cupboard, and the Raiders had massive needs all over. You still see that they need a wide receiver. I think that's clear as day that they need a big time wide receiver. And obviously they need a big interior defensive lineman. They need another pass rusher. They still have needs, and the problem is when you have that many needs, you can't get to every one of them in one off season, or even a couple of off seasons. Quite honestly, I mean. Now, when you think about it, though, to me, Trayden Stoops had a nice game last night, and I think he showed a lot of why he was there. They decided to go with him with their second round pick. They could have gone in a bunch of different directions because they had a bunch of different needs at that spot, and that's the direction that they went. There's no doubt in my mind, I know this, that they are actively looking for more help along the defensive line. But those guys don't grow on trees, especially the good ones. So you just got to be patient with that. It would be great if they could have drafted all kinds of different players, and had an endless supply of draft picks this year. But that's not how it works. And you got to make hard decisions, like I said, especially, Vince, when you have as many needs as the Raiders. You just can't check off all those boxes.
20: Yeah, a couple things. I'm glad you hit on Trayden Stoops, because I thought he had a really good game yesterday and flashed in a lot of positive ways for the Raiders. But when you look at the defensive line, Vinny, you said it, so I'm going to default to you. You saw the joint practice. The run defense wasn't up to snuff on Tuesday. Hard for me to sit there and say the D-line was bad last night, because the ones went against the Raiders' D-line twos. And if your ones on the D-line are already thin, as it were, it's not really surprising that your twos, when the ones aren't starting, are going to get gashed a little bit. So
2: those twos are going to have to play this year.
20: Well, that's what I'm saying is, like, that wasn't the truest form of the...
2: Not that you are at all.
20: Yeah, yeah.
2: But anyone that's making the excuse, well, it's our second team defensive line. Yeah, those that second team defensive line is going to get a lot of run because it's going to be a rotation. So there you go.
20: Well, that's what I mean. So it was more of the same from what I heard and read and listened to Clint Kubiak talk about the D-line at the joint practice. It was just more of the same. So I agree with Robert that it is a concern right now. You have to plug those gaps. I will say Fadukasi, the guy who just showed up, that dude had the best burst off the defensive line of maybe any player I've seen not named Max Crosby in years for the Raiders. I mean, he was immediate. He clearly knew the snap count for the Houston Texans because he was all over. He was getting penetration. I liked what I saw out of number 63. I don't know how that translates with the ones in the regular season, but I can tell you on the D-line, really loved what I saw out of that guy right there. And then he asked one more. What did Robert hit on that I am now blank? Oh, Mike Washington, the pick six. I am not. I hope you're hearing me loud. Making an excuse for Fernando Mendoza.
0: Huh?
20: But that play where Fernando says there was miscommunication between him and the running back. Even Troy Aikman on the broadcast says it looks like Mike Washington was probably supposed to sit, and he continued on his route.
0: Yeah.
20: It was a bad throw. It was a bad throw all the way around. Shouldn't have made the throw no matter what, whether Mike Washington sat or not. But that is the exact same quote-unquote mistake we heard and saw week one in the preseason against Arizona. If you go back and you watch Fernando's first incompletion in that game against the Cardinals, it was what looked like, at face value, a hospital ball to Mike Washington. But after the game, Mike Washington told me, saying, I should have sat on the route. I kind of set myself up there for failure. I should have sat on the route. I kept going. So if that holds true again for yesterday, I'm not saying Fernando's not at fault. He still shouldn't have thrown the ball, but that's where that learning curve sometimes gets steep, and that's where the margins of error in the NFL are so thin, because that simple mistake, if you don't correct it from week to week, it's going to burn you, and it did for an 80-yard pick six for the Raiders.
2: Yeah, and I think the original mistake was just making the throw, you know, picking out Mike to throw the ball to right there. There was somebody that was open on the flat. You could see it in the press box, clear as day. That's where he should have gone with the ball. And I think in retrospect, that's where he would have gone with the ball. But sometimes you don't have the luxury of really making that decision right then and there.
20: Right.
2: The fact that he mentioned it afterwards, I think was a positive sign. Like, look, I saw the guy too, you know.
20: That's the beauty. He's like, I saw it. I just didn't make the right throw.
2: And he was, you know, when you watch the replay, and I came back to the hotel and watched the game again last night, somebody was barreling down on him. He made it. I'll tell you this, man. This is, there's a lot to like about Fernando Mendoza, and I have less than zero concerns about him whatsoever. So, flat out, straight out. But his willingness to stand there in the pocket and make throws when he's under duress is something that's going to be, pointed out for a good long time. He's a big, tough dude. For all as nice as he is. And there were a couple times where he held on to it. Knowing that he was going to get blasted, but letting the play in front of him play out just one tick longer, in order for the wide receivers to do what they got to do. And that's something that's pretty admirable, on Mr. Mendoza.
20: Juan in Las Vegas, welcome to the tailgate. What do you got for us?
9: Hey guys, good morning. Happy Friday. And it's always better when a Raiders victory is always upheld. Even if it's preseason, it's always a good day. As far as Fernando Mendoza, no concerns. It was the Houston Texans defense who, according to NFL media and media across the board, that's probably going to be the best defense in the NFL. He stood tall. He made a mistake. He came back. A couple drops hurt him, sure, but he still looked fine. I have no problem with it. I want to clear something up, because not to disrespect anybody, you know, nothing like that. If I have to hear one more time, because I swear, it's like I was listening to the last caller. It was like listening to my brother last night when he saw Kaden McDonald get the sack. He's all, remember, I wanted him. And I'm like, all right, bro, you got to understand. Let's say we did bring him in. Who is he going to be playing next to? Now compare him to that Houston defensive line, first string, second string. That's a pretty deep line in Houston. I'm not saying that he wouldn't have the same success, but let's give credit to our second rounder because he had a freaking awesome game too. So regardless of the situation, I think people still have to remember we picked number one for a reason. We right. had a lot of holes going in. Mm-hmm. We're not going to get a home run swing in one offseason. I don't want to hear, well, you had all this money. Why couldn't you? For free agency, it's a two-way street. You have to pay the guy, and the guy has to want to come play for us. It didn't work out. We drafted the way we did. I like the improvement what we saw last night, especially in the secondary. I thought it looked fine. I have no concerns about Mendoza. I have no concerns about Mike Washington. I have no concerns. The only thing I would say, yeah, I was a little shocked the starters didn't play last night. I wish they would have played. I think that was looking forward to see, all right, let's see how our starters look. And now I'm kind of on the boat like, well, if we're going to start them, can we at least start them at least a quarter against the 49ers next Thursday? I don't know, but that's up to coach. But overall, no concerns about Mendoza. I'm loving the improvement on this team little by little. The only thing, those special teams penalties, guys, we got to clear those up. So hopefully they get some answers as the weeks go forward. Thanks, guys, and have a good weekend.
20: Juan in Las Vegas, thanks for the call. Joe DeCamillis was losing his mind on the sideline the entirety of the night. Rightfully so. He was absolutely. I mean, I just, you look at that first penalty of the game on special teams. A.J. Cole bombs an absolutely gorgeous punt. 60 yards. Gets downed at the, what was it, the four?
0: Yeah.
20: Four-ish? Hmm. There's six Raiders there. And DeCameron Richardson, who goes out of bounds, decides to be the guy that touched the ball. I mean, that's just, that is beyond egregious. That is beyond egregious. What are you doing? It's a simple, hey, guys, I think I just ran out of bounds. Even if you're not 100%, guys, one of you touch it. You guys were in the middle of the hash marks. You can grab it. Like, what are we doing? That play, I couldn't believe it. I digress. So I can only imagine how Joe D fell. And to go back to the Cade McDonald thing real quick, because I know everybody, again, Raider Nation, the social media was loud at that particular moment, Clay, when Cade McDonald sacked Fernando Mendoza. See, that's who we wanted. That's who we wanted. Well, he didn't get blocked. I want a guy, too, that's not going to get blocked by the A-gap between the guard and the center.
0: Meredith and Mafia had a miscommunication.
20: They didn't touch him.
0: It was easy pickings.
20: Cade McDonald didn't do anything else statistically the entirety of the game. So, like,
2: yeah, right. On top of that, that means you wouldn't have Trayden Stukes. So, you know, maybe there's somebody in Houston that's bumping his fellow Texan fans. See, that's the guy that I wanted.
20: Right.
2: Was Trayden Stukes.
20: Right, right.
2: So you could go on and on and on and on about that. Always remember.
20: So let's
2: that
20: not
2: for,
20: play that game in preseason game number two, Vinny. Right.
2: yeah. Because you know, it almost feels like you're saying that with the assumption that you would still have Stukes as well. No, you wouldn't have Stukes. That's the whole point. So, and also, you know, real quick, thumbs down to the penalty on Jermaud McCoy right there. That's just, you know, the referee, and I was up in the press box, I go, does this referee not understand that we've got stories to write? We wanted to see Fernando in the two-minute drill right there, and he just takes it away on some dumb penalty that doesn't even need to be called right there, on Stukes. Otherwise, there's a punt, and Fernando has 2 minutes or so, a minute 50 or something, to go end that first half. That would have been, from a writer standpoint or a media standpoint, you want to see him in those moments right there, right? So mm-hmm. knowing that he wasn't going to play in the second half, number one. Number two, as far as McCoy goes, you know, it's just the NFL is a really high level, and there were some really, you know, nice throws that were put only where his wide receiver was going to get it, because to me, McCoy had some really good coverage even on the completions that he gave up. I was like, okay, you know, I mean, he was where he needed to be. And sometimes you just have to tip your cap to the other team. You can't, there's not anything more that he could have done other than, you know, maybe, I don't know what he could have done, but, because it was just really good play by the other team, but he was where he needed to be, which to me is it continues to be, you know, a positive for Jermaud McCoy.
20: I want to get more into Jermon McCoy, the Raiders' fourth-round pick, coming up in a little bit, but the phone lines are abuzz. We'll get to more of your calls coming up next here on the Morning Tailgate, Raider Nation Radio 920.
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13: Mendoza back to throw. Plenty of time. Looking left. Now fires near side. Caught Benson at the 40. Leaps into the air in front of the defender to make the grab at the 41-yard line. He beat the safety Kayvon Merriweather for 18 yards. The rookie out of Oregon moves the chain.
14: Jason Horwitz on the call. Raider Nation Radio 920. A bit of a rough night for Malik Benson, whose star was continuing to rise and rise, and feels like for the first time really all training camp, if we're being honest. And again, we don't see all the ins and outs and the stuff behind the scenes, but last night felt like one of the first true speed bumps in the road since Malik Benson has arrived with the Raiders. So interesting to see, like all these young guys, how they bounce back, how they respond to their own adversity, team adversity, personal adversity, you know, on-field trials, tribulations, et cetera, et cetera. It'll be interesting to see. Let's jump back out to the phones while we can. Raider Dave in Denver joining us here on the Morning Tailgate. Your reactions, your thoughts on Fernando. Good morning.
15: Hey, good morning. You know, I thought he did about as good as what I figured he would.

0: But I think a learning point, you got to have those mistakes in order to learn from them. And I think both him and the running back did so. You know, it, like you mentioned, it happened more than once. And that's going to be a real focus going forward. Whenever they have that kind of route, there's got to be more discipline. And I think that's how you learn that, is going through that. Now, it's not Monday. I understand that. But, man, pay homage to the Mamas and the Papas with Victory Friday. Ba-da. You know, the discussion you guys opened up with earlier, what prompted me calling in, I think is a great one, about how they move forward and who do they play against the San Francisco 49ers. And I wouldn't imagine many of the teams across the league are really going to play many of their top-tier starters for fear of, you know, injury or whatever. And you've also said in the past that this team is not deep. So to me, I think part of the argument that I don't think has been disclosed yet is, what are they really looking at to fill out the 53? I think 49 or so of them are already set. So you've got maybe a wide receiver here and there. You've got, you know, to set up the practice squad. But there's got to be some more film, some more reps that they need to see from some of these C players that they really want to see become B players and fill in where they just don't have that kind of depth. And I think as far as playing the ones, and I totally agree with that, as much as you can give the offensive line, it'd be great. But since it is thin, how do you know, you risk injury? But with these guys, don't they really want to see how well they will do to make this roster when they're not the ones to go against the best competition they can? And I get it. We don't really know who is going to play or not play for Frisco. But I guess if you want to go ahead and make the best determinations moving forward to give yourself the deepest and best players possible, I almost think you have to rest the ones to go ahead and get more time with these other guys to get a real good look at who's going to make the squad.
1: I mean, you can do both. That's how I look at it. I think you could play your starters for a quarter, let's say, and then get you have three more quarters to take a look at some of those other players as well. I mean, knowing the 49ers and the injuries that they've been dealing with, and now the bad luck that they've had dealing with injuries, I do wonder if they're going to just say, we're not putting anybody out there right now in this last preseason game. But who knows? Clint, I mean, you know, they're a very competitive bunch over up there. And I remember a couple of years ago when the Raiders went to play up in San Francisco, I want to say that they had their first team guys out there, and they were running a lot of the offense that they were going to run in the regular season, much to the chagrin of John Gruden. He wasn't happy about that, but so we'll see. But I think this is more just about the Raiders, and I think getting the starters, the starting offensive line, you know, onto the field together and everybody getting some time in a game situation. You're not going to have the luxury of a joint practice next week, so take advantage of that third preseason game to get not just your starters, but obviously, like Raider Dave said, some more evaluation on some of the guys that are fighting for jobs. And I can say this, when you talk about what are the Raiders sort of focused on in terms of the roster needs and everything like that, everywhere. You know, there's only a few spots that I would say that they feel really good about. Everything else, they're open-minded to. And if a better option becomes available somehow, some way, they're going to be all over it.
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2: 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Live from Las Vegas to Houston, the Raiders win their preseason game number 2, 22-20 in comeback fashion. 19 points unanswered in the second half. Aiden O'Connell, a 1-yard touchdown run in the final seconds to come away with the Raiders' first preseason victory in 3 years.
20: Akon and Young Jeezy.
2: Great moment for Aiden. Great moment for those players that were out on the field. But the overarching theme from the game that was is the performance of Fernando Mendoza, how that plays into his future. Clint Kubiak still not definitive on who his starting quarterback is, at least when asked yesterday. Went on to say no job. He doesn't want anybody's job to feel comfortable, even at this stage. Plenty of work to do, plenty of reps to go. And as we kind of continue the conversation of, you know, I think we, at least in this particular facility, boys, we agree. Like, we think the starters should have played at least some in preseason game number 2. They did not. What does that mean moving forward? We want to hear from you, 702-365-9200. But as it pertains to the starters, I you know, thinking about it, I go back to, you know, what Kubiak said a couple days ago. There's a lot of young guys on this roster that need a lot of reps because those young guys are going to be helping us during the regular season. So when you look at it from that vantage point, Vinny, in terms of his plan and what he's looking to accomplish, right? Like, there's a lot of, we talk about a lot of new, a lot of young, and maybe Kubiak just felt like the most important thing on a day like Thursday on the road in Houston was to get as many reps for those young guys as possible, knowing that in the regular season, they will be called upon, ready or not.
1: Yeah, I think more than that, Vince, is just that was the plan, using Tuesday's practice to get the starters the bulk of their work. I just disagree with that, because I think that they're, heck, I mean, when we're talking about young players, this whole team is young outside of the quarterback. And you take his age out of it. We're talking about Kirk Cousins, obviously. You take his age out of it, it probably drops it down. It does drop it down even further. I would say that they're among the top, youngest.
2: Top six right now. They're top six, yeah, right now with Kirk Cousins.
1: Right, exactly. So you take him out of it and they're right, fourth, right, third or so. Maybe the kicker. How's the kicker?
2: Mac, 35?
1: So there you go. That kind of scales it a little bit, you know, right? So anyway, long story short is the whole team is young, and even the starters are young outside of a couple of guys.
2: 32.
1: Very young, right?
2: Matt Gay's 32. But yeah, your point still stands. What I was saying, though, is that when
1: I agree with what you're saying. Totally agree with you.
2: When Kubiak was talking about his plan and setting forth a plan, he probably looked at this week. He's like, I'm going to give the starters their run in the joint practice, and what an opportunity that is in preseason game for the young guys, the guys that aren't quote unquote established or will be major contributors. We need to get them as many reps as possible. So when I hear Fernando say, you know, a plan was put in place of what the preseason was going to look like, I'm trying to connect dots, right? From afar.
1: Right.
2: I'm sitting here saying Kubiak probably put that plan together, sitting there saying, we're going to get good work in that joint practice. Let's use the Houston game to sit our starters, rest them, so that the rest of the young guys who need the reps can get them in a massive way, kind of untethered, unfettered, if you will, on Thursday. Now, again, looking at how it all kind of unfolded, you sit there and hindsight's 20/20, you're like, man, maybe the starters could have used a little bit more to get online. Regardless of the score, regardless of how it looked, just maybe a little bit more online, or even in just Fernando's case, because it is a very distinct and different situation, he needs some of those starters around him.
1: I also think, yes, and you know, we're so hyper-focused on the offense. I think the defense as well. In terms of the run fits and the run defense in general, they got chewed up again last night. I know it didn't look all that bad when the night was over, but it was headed in a really bad direction based on what the Texans were doing early on against the second-team defense. And I know it's the second-team defense, but as we said earlier, Vince, that second team defensive line is going to be out there a lot. They're going to be part of the rotation, and they were getting kind of chewed up last night. You know, forget how many yards Woody averaged. It was over six, I think it was, maybe even a little bit more than that. But it just wasn't a good night, and it started off bad. And I would have liked to have seen the first
2: 9.3.
1: There
0: Ouch.
1: You go.
0: Oh, that's a lot.
1: Turn that six upside down, right? Yeah. And I knew I wrote that too. And I was like, holy cow. Because like I said, at the end of the night, it didn't look that bad. But it started off awful, and it was a continuation of what we saw on Tuesday, and quite honestly against the Cardinals. So they got to get that squared away, and I think that one way you can do that, or at least try to do that, is by getting the team out there and playing meaningful reps, so that they're, because it is, you know, it's a young defense that's also, a lot of guys are playing together for the first time. So a lot to work on is the bottom line.
2: I mean, you look at that opening drive, Clay. They were 3-for-3 on third downs,
0: mm-hmm, yeah,
2: the Houston Texans. And I know it's ones against twos, but needless to say, those guys on the twos are going to be playing. So they were 3-for-3 on first down. You had too many men on the field call on the defense, which for me, similar to the DeCameron Richardson, is just
0: it's a reflection of how everything is starting to go south.
2: Let's button this up.
0: Yeah.
2: Let's button this up in a real way. And I'm sorry, I want to get to the Jermaine McCoy stuff, because you brought it up late in hour number one. Vinny, like the unsportsmanlike conduct that was called on him, arguably his best rep in a game as a NFL player in the preseason. And for me, the rule was completely taken, like the definition of the rule was not there. Like, the definition of the rule, standing over a player and taunting, if he is a foot to the right, that is not a flag. He's not looking at the offensive player, he's not. He literally pops up and he's doing the motion as he's popping up. He happens to pop up right next to, or according to the referee, right over the receiver. It just, regardless of how it affected Fernando and getting the 2-minute drill, for me, it was just that is not what the rule is intended for. The rule is intended for, like, the integrity and to, like, make sure, like, guys aren't being disrespectful. Not what he did was not a disrespectful or a taunting gesture. They literally do that every incomplete pass.
0: Every
2: Zeke Masses,
0: yes,
2: did it two plays later on an incomplete pass. His thumbs go down as the wide receiver walked past him.
0: Not taunting.
2: How is that any different? It just, that one blew my mind because, one, of how late it was, seemingly, and the referee who threw it. I just couldn't believe that, because I thought Jermaine McCoy, to your point, was very sticky, as they like to say, in coverage all day long. And there was one over the middle where he couldn't have been in a better spot. Similar to the one.
1: It was a really great throw.
2: It was a great throw.
1: All that.
2: The one on the out that wasn't complete was fantastic coverage. And the quarterback, I think it was
1: Davis Mills.
2: Had to throw it high because it was the only place he could get it without being picked off. And then it's unfortunate that he does the thumbs down thing. And it's one of those things, like, on a personal level, because we are so close to the team, you feel for Jermaine McCoy because of his story. We talked about it, 20 months between games, has a rough first preseason game, seemingly has a really good game, starting to feel himself a little bit, right? Starting to get into it, and then he gets flagged for what I think was just an unnecessary flag. I don't think he was an unsportsmanlike conduct penalty. Maybe that's just me.
1: And it was so late too. It was so late. So it was fully disappointing. And real quick to inject something here in terms of McCoy. If that's the kind of sticky coverage we can expect, and I quite honestly do expect it. You marry that up with a good pass rush, and that's going to be really, when we're envisioning down the road and imagining down the road of a defense that's, you know, that has its bases covered at all three levels. If you know, with when Max is in there and hopefully down the road or whenever that might be, he gets some help on the other side. If you're getting pressure on a quarterback with that kind of sticky coverage, good things can happen for your defense.
2: And whether it's right, whether it was wrong, Clay, learning moments for all these guys.
1: Yeah, for sure.
2: Like, I mean, just even if it's to the point of you're Jermaine McCoy and you take a couple steps toward your teammates and then do it, right? As opposed to just
0: one more adjustment that you didn't know you needed, but you can't make this happen in the regular season, so might as well get it out of the way now.
2: And we heard this week feels like almost, in a sense, OTAs. And bear with me for a second.
0: Okay.
2: A lot of information is thrown at the young guys. Vinny, you reiterated the point of how young this team is. Everybody's young, right? But this week felt like, you know, that the proverbial drinking through a fire hose. You have super intense competition, reality check, so to speak, in the joint practice on Tuesday against a Super Bowl contending team by many opinion. And then 2 days later, for a lot of these guys, you get your first taste on the road in an NFL atmosphere. You get reps, you get all these different things, and you go through trials and tribulations. Fernando's pick six. Jermon McCoy learning what he can and can't get away with. Different things that we have touched on and things we haven't even talked about. But Fernando, after the game, talked about the learning moments of not just Thursday night, but the week in totality.
3: Well, I came away that there's a lot of more learning to do, and that although that maybe you had a lot of success at another level, that this level is a whole step further, and that the margins are so small, and that, you know, one tiny mistake can lead to catastrophe. So I want to make sure that best serve my teammates and get better from these experiences.
2: Super self-aware. I mean, this guy is super self-aware of, you know, what'd you learn? I learned I got more learning to do. And, you know, when you have that growth mindset, that's a step in the right direction. I'm not trying to make excuse or make it sound better than last night was, because last night it wasn't good for a number of reasons, but I also don't think it was regression. I consider last night progress. Because I don't think not to say he's not going to throw an interception again. He will. What I mean is, when you look at that play in particular, he talks about how I see the play. I saw it right. I knew what I want to do. I just made the wrong throw. I just need to make that better decision. He was also asked of how he bounced back and grew immediately following throwing that interception.
3: Yeah, I thought it was great momentum. I thought Jalen made a great catch, and the offensive line blocked fantastic, and pretty sure almost 100% sure it was Mike. Mike had a great run there on the draw play, and so those are two explosive players, and at the end of the day, you just got to get the ball to your playmakers, and I don't think it was pushing the envelope because it was a check down. If it was like a deep shot or something, maybe, but just we're on the same page on this check down. Things happen like that, and I got to be better for my teammates next time.
2: Fernando Mendoza talking about that interception, the pick six in the first quarter, as the Raiders go on to win that game 22-20. And first thing he said when he stepped to the podium, Vinny, and you were right there, felt sincere to me. He was pumped that the team won the game, right?
1: Like, yeah, no, right. Two things can be true. You know, you can be happy for the win without question, and he was. He's a good teammate, and you know, he was over there with everybody else cheering those guys on. But at the same time, you know, processed your own performance. That's definitely how. I mean, it's just human nature, right? And you know, be happy with some things that happen and not happy with some others. And one glaring mistake that the whole world got a chance to see with the pick six, but again, I think the best, I keep calling it a superpower of Fernando Mendoza's, but when he came running out back out on the field, did you have any sense that he had that pick six had just occurred?
2: No, because the first shot that I saw of him running on the field was him clapping up to his teammates. And so the broadcast shows, and I think the broadcast even talked to him, man, he looks, all right, he looks ready to rock. And then him going out and completing the next six passes, call him check downs, call him underneath stuff, that's fine. But whatever, you want him to
1: move in the chains,
2: to move forward, right? Like,
1: yeah,
2: I would
1: right.
2: rather six straight completions underneath than three forced throws downfield trying to get it all back in the next play. So that,
1: correct.
2: To me, that's the understanding that he already has at his starting point. And now it's just, again, weathering those moments of indecision, understanding the margins of as he said, catastrophe in the NFL are thin, or how you look at it, are large, depending on the decisions you make. 702-365-9200. Let's get back out to the phones because they are a buzz. Raider Mike joining us here on the Morning Tailgate. Good morning, Raider Mike.
5: Yes, sir.
2: Raider Mike, you got us?
5: You there?
2: There we are.
0: Welcome to the show, Mike.
5: Hello.
0: Thanks for holding,
1: Turn
0: man.
1: Turn off your radio, man. Turn off your radio. Are you there?
5: Are you there?
0: Yes, we're here, Mike. Oh, go ahead. Please.
1: We're here. Are you there? We've been here.
0: Oh, I think we lost
2: Raider
0: Mike.
2: Let's try that again. All right, let's go out to George from Southgate. George, good morning. Welcome to the tailgate.
21: Morning, guys. How are you guys doing today?
2: Great. How are you?
21: Pretty good. So, yesterday's game, I mean, it does show that I know, Vinny, you want Ben Mendoza to start. I know the best reps are the starting reps. But these two past games kind of shows why that method of letting him sit behind a veteran quarterback matters. As much as I hate the Chiefs, they're a good example of what happened. Alex Smith with the Chiefs. You know, Mahomes sits behind him. Later on in the year, he starts. You know, we all know what happens after that. I'm not saying Kirk is like he's a good quarterback. Elite, I can't say really elite, but I will have confidence in him if he wants to win games. But he is a good mentor for Mendoza to be behind to learn. Maybe by the end of the week, by the end of the, you know, the football season, he'll maybe play. Why get him hurt now? I'm not saying that Kirk is a dummy, but let him be the test dummy. You know, let him feel the NFL. Let him get all those pressures. Let Mendoza rest up, stay healthy, and then when we need him, he comes out. And then I had a question for you guys. I have been thinking about this. As much as I hate the Chargers, we all found out what happened with his, you know, with their center. JPJ actually used to be, I believe, Justin Herbert's center in back in college. What are your guys' ideas of a trade between that?
1: Well, a couple of things. He didn't play. They did not play with you know, on the same team. JPJ and Justin Herbert. Number one. Number two. I doubt very seriously the Raiders are interested in helping the Chargers out in any way, shape or form. So I'd probably rule that one out. Plus, they drafted Slaughter in the second round out of Florida, and he actually was a center in college. He's projected to be their long range center. But he was probably going to have to play guard this year, but now he might have to play, you know, his natural position, at center. And here's the thing about, I get what you're saying about Fernando. Let him learn. A couple of different things. Number one, the Chiefs were an entirely different situation than the Raiders are right now. The Chiefs are coming off 12 wins the year before. They didn't draft Patrick Mahomes to be their immediate starter. They had a starter in Alex Smith that they were coming off a 12-win season the year before. So they had that real, it's kind of like what the Rams are doing right now with Matthew Stafford and Ty Simpson. That's for for totally the future, not for the right now. The Raiders are not coming off a 12-win season. They're coming off a three-win season that backed up a 4-win season. So there's no expectations, you know, for the Raiders right now. So it's two different, entirely different situations. And the last thing I would say is this. Yeah, the mistakes that you're seeing right now, or, you know, the mistake that you saw last night, those are, you know, mistakes that are probably going to happen, in the regular season once he does get out there, in real time, in real games that actually count. But to me, you're only delaying that by waiting anyway. So, cause those are going to happen. That's how you learn as a young quarterback. You have to go through all those things. It's almost inevitable. I don't know the quarterback that escaped any of that, including a Patrick Mahomes. So, my thing is you're just pushing that off. I'm not suggesting that he should start the season. I'm not saying that. But the minute the games start losing any kind of meaning, to me, Fernando Mendoza needs to be out there specifically to experience all the things that we've seen him experience so far in the preseason. That's going to only repeat itself when he finally gets out there as a starter in the regular season. So why wait until year two to do that when you can maybe just expedite it and get it out of the way in year one to help set him up for a better year two? There's only so much you can learn by watching. You actually have to get out there and play and experience it. What Fernando experienced last night, Vince, was those tiny margins that exist in the NFL, throws that you could have gotten away with in college perhaps, that's not going to necessarily fly at this level. And you have to actually experience that. You can't simulate that watching from the sidelines. You just cannot. So I think that the sooner rather than later, he needs to be out there to get to learn and experience all of those types of things, because whether you do it this year or next year, that process still has to happen at some point.
2: George, thanks for the call. You know, I'm seeing some stuff on the text, and we'll get to more of your text here coming up in a little bit, but I'm seeing some pushback on, because I said there was progress last night.
1: By Fernando?
2: By Fernando. Am I?
1: Yeah, of course there was.
2: Is there a regression? I did not see regression last night.
0: There wasn't
2: throwing
0: a step
2: a
0: back.
2: Pick six is not regression. Regression to me, and you guys point, tell me where I'm wrong. Regression to me is looking lost, looking like he has nowhere to go, taking unnecessary sacks because you literally are just deer in the headlights. The sack that he took, the guy wasn't blocked, and he had a free run on a play fake. He could barely turn around before he gets hit. The pick six was a bad throw. This isn't a guy that's lost or just trying to throw up Hail Marys or things of that nature. This guy's processing and making the right throws more often than not. It's not all, it's maybe not an 80% completion percentage right now, but to me, these are steps in the right direction. I don't see this as regression in the slightest.
1: No, not at all. And again, if you, with the smallish sample size of playing just one half, you just give him those two completions, it changes the numbers. The quarterback rating goes up. This goes up. Who knows?
2: 15 for 86 yards goes for 10 of 16 for over 100.
1: Right. Mm-hmm. And who knows? And because the chains move,
2: right,
1: then he gets more opportunities to add to those statistics. And maybe, you know, leads them on a touchdown drive.
2: They were both third downs, too. Those chains definitely move. Yeah.
1: Exactly. Yeah. Exactly. So there's no regression at all. I mean, it's just part. This is all part of the learning process. And we could tell when it's a regression. We could tell when somebody's got the deer in the headlights look and doesn't know where to go with the ball, and just looks frazzled and all of that. He didn't at all. He made a bad throw. An NFL player took it back for a touchdown, and he immediately bounced back and ended up completing six straight passes. Had he gone 0-for-6 after that interception and looked the part of a quarterback that was struggling to deal with what just happened, then I would say, yeah, he took a step back. I don't think he took a step back whatsoever, not even in the slightest.
2: 702-365-9200 is the number. We'll get to more of your calls later on here in hour number two. Alex Eshelman set to join us here on the Morning Tailgate, but first.
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10: 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Baez is one of the Cardinals' top prospects, and he made his Major League debut on Saturday, August 15th, a day he will never forget. This will be the day he became the first player in Major League Baseball history to hit 3 home runs in his MLB debut. And he did it in his first 3 at-bats. And the first homer came on the first pitch. Baez is the 8th player in baseball's modern era since 1900 to hit multiple homers in his regular season MLB debut, and the 3rd this season. The Cardinals, who normally are a very competitive team, have had a very underwhelming season, hovering around 500. But on this Saturday, August 15th, it was all about the debut of Joshua Baez that did not disappoint.
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2: Those off-season squats for Aiden O'Connell paying off in preseason game number two as he muscles his way in on the quarterback sneak a yard out to deliver the Raiders' first preseason victory since 2023. Welcome back inside the morning tailgate. We're going to get back to your call, 702-365-9200. Your thoughts on the Raiders-Texans preseason contest in Houston. But joining us now, as you just heard, KTMV's Alex Eshelman. Alex, good morning. Welcome once again. And as a nice of a moment as that win no doubt was for the players in that locker room for a few brief moments, the overarching theme continues to be the maturation, the progression of one Fernando Mendoza. How do you rate, grade, look at his performance on Thursday night?
11: Well, Vince, first of all, thank you always for having me. I love the off-season squat. You always, every time I hop on this show, you always have a one-liner that just has me giggling. The off-season squats for Aiden O'Connell, they are certainly paying off. The tush push was, it was the right move, clearly, last night. But first of all, I just have to say, I mean, last night's game, and Coach Kubiak talked about it, the heart that his team showed at the very end of that game, I would have rather seen what we saw last night coming back from being down 17 versus a solid winning performance from the Raiders. And I'm curious to hear your thoughts on that. But just the ability to see a team come together in crunch time and complete a comeback like that, and the belief and the heart, like Kubiak said, that they showed, I really think success starts with that. I mean, it is a mentality and a belief within your team, and you could really see that on full display last night. So, you know, kudos to the Raiders for getting it done. In some, you know, a win's a win, and they got it done. So in terms of Fernando Mendoza, and I think this is kind of a common theme, it's really not even what he's doing necessarily. He always shows flashes of excellence, you know, the way – the darts that he's able to throw, the way the ball moves, how quick he is, he shows so much potential. But I think the biggest thing is how he responds. Obviously, he threw a pick last night, not the funnest thing for him. But the fact that he was able to respond, I love seeing him running up and down the sideline, cheering for his teammates. His smile's just infectious. He's like the Ted Lasso of the NFL. He's such, Joe Buck said it, but he's so unique. Unique is such a good word. And I mean, that was my favorite part of the night. I think as everybody's was just seeing him say, please say hi to Mr. Buck for me. It's hysterical.
1: Yeah. Alex, what did you make of Clint Kubiak afterwards? Stopping short of naming Kirk Cousins the starting quarterback to start the season.
11: Yeah, that's a good question, Vinny.
1: Coach speak, or is there something to it, do you think?
11: It's a good question. It's what we're all pondering. I still believe Kirk Cousins is going to start the season.
1: Yeah.
11: I fully believe that. I don't think that Fernando Mendoza will be starting over the Dolphins. Do I think we'll see him in that game? Very possibly, yeah. I mean, I don't think that's out of the question, but I still think Kirk Cousins is going to start. What are your guys' thoughts?
0: Oh, well, I that's why he's there. He is there to be the starter, and he has to, as Kubiak said, you know, he's the starter until he loses it. It's his until it's not.
11: Right.
0: And it's good to just have that kind of, like, medium fire build warming of, like, we're still watching everybody and we're grading everybody equally in order to get the same sort of edge from everybody, even an aged veteran like Cousins.
11: I think that it's, you know, the good thing is there is certainly a competition. Like I said, I mean, Fernando Mendoza is still green, and there's so much. I mean, again, the pick last night, there's so moments where you can tell that he's a rookie, but there's a legitimate competition, in my opinion.
2: 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We are 4 weeks into training camp, a joint practice, and two preseason contests under the Raiders' belt. As we sit, one preseason game left, and what did I say, 23 days away from week one of the NFL season. What is your biggest concern as it stands today for the Silver and Black?
11: Again, going back to Kubiak, the special teams, he's like, oh, that is definitely a problem. The amount of penalties, that's something that's been happening the last two preseason games, and that is something I'm going to have to figure out real quick. So I think that's of concern for sure. It's the first time in a while where you feel more comfortable watching the Raiders offense versus the Raiders defense. Granted, we aren't seeing the full start. It's so difficult to make these predictions when you aren't seeing your starting guys out there week in and week out, and that's not, you know, obviously we're not seeing that right now in preseason play. But I do think that the defense is still in question to me a little bit more so over the offense. But I mean, when you watch practice, you see them taking it really, they are conditioning before practice, they're conditioning after practice. Like, Max Crosby's got them in check, especially after practice. They were conditioning the other day. So, and I, of course, I'm not there in Houston, so I can't comment on exactly what it was looking like there this week. But I think for the first time in a while, you feel a little bit more comfortable as to where the offense is at versus the other two phases. What are your guys' thoughts?
1: Yeah, it didn't look very good on Tuesday, but I kind of expected that. I mean, you're talking about a team in Houston that's a three-time playoff team, 3 years straight in the playoffs, thinks that they have Super Bowl aspirations, and the Raiders are what they are. They're a rebuilding team. So, you know, there was no real surprise about that. Just a gentle reminder that the Raiders still have a ways to go, and in that way, I think it was for sure beneficial. If you're Clint Kubiak, though, you used Tuesday to play your starters, kept them in bubble wrap in the game yesterday. But as they start thinking about San Francisco 49ers next week, what would you do in terms of playing time for your starters, or would you just say no? I'm not gonna play them.
11: Well, that's another good question, Benny. I would say, I throw them out there for a little bit. I mean, definitely for at least I would say, oh God, that's a good one. I would say give them a quarter. I think get them warmed up, get them some reps. But I don't know. I mean, I don't feel very confident in saying that with a Brock Bowers. I don't know if we're going to see a Brock Bowers out until the regular season. So I think maybe it's, you know, you get Kirk out there for a quarter. You get the starters out there who, I don't know. That's a good one. I'm going to have to think on that one, Vinny. I do think you get your starters out there for at least a quarter.
0: So in this regard, regardless of quarterback, when you take a look at the Raiders offense and the offensive line, as well as the running game over the past two preseason games, do you see progress from this point last year?
11: 100%. 100%. I think, I mean, it's, again, all of this is, it's hard to tell until you, really, you get the first four games of the regular season under your belt.
0: Mm-hmm.
11: But I do think that the overall vibe of the team is, and again, there was nothing wrong with last year. I mean, I loved how Pete Carroll and the whole coaching staff, the way that they got Raider Nation to rally around the team throughout this period of time. I mean, there was open practices every day. There were, I mean, the marketing to get Raider Nation behind the team last year was really top notch. But, you know, I, at the same time, I like how this training camp and this preseason, the Raiders feel like they have just taken this so seriously. And while, yes, they've had their open practices and they're catering to the fan base, I think that it's very clear that they know what they need to do right now. They're in a time of desperately trying to turn one of the most historic blue blood franchises around in the NFL. And you can just feel that. You can feel that from top to bottom.
2: Alex Eshelman with us here in the Morning Tailgate. Just a few more. Alex, as we continue to ride the momentum train that is training camp with certain players, and, you know, it's not always linear, right? It's not always up and to the right for every single guy. There's ups and downs. We saw with Fernando last night. We saw with Malik Benson a couple drops, a guy that was a standout in training camp. One guy that has steadily climbed seems to be Mike Washington Jr. And I think we all understand that Ashton Jeanty is him on this team. But the fact that Mike Washington Jr., a day three draft pick, has been popping the way he does, it feels almost absolute now that he has carved himself a role in this offense. How do you put into perspective what he has done this training camp and what do you think he's going to mean to this team come regular season?
11: You just got to, I mean, hats off to Mike Washington Jr. I mean, it's really he's the type of storyline that any football fan, you know, whether you're a fan of the Raiders or not, that is the type of storyline that you want to see come out of training camp. And, you know, you mentioned it, Vince, but, you know, being a fourth rounder, on the third day he was picked, you can imagine the type of chip on – all these guys have a chip on their shoulder, but you can imagine the type of chip on – his shoulder that Mike has. And I certainly, you're right. Yeah, of course, Ashton Jeanty is the guy. But, you know, I think one of the most exciting things about this training camp is the looks that all of the receivers have gotten, you know, along with Mike Washington. Dylan Labe had a great showing. You know, Jack Besh, well, it wasn't last night, it was the game before. There's a lot of talent when it comes to the receiving room, both, you know, in the running back, tight end, wide receiver side. So it's going to be exciting once it, and hopefully it is for the Raiders, but once it becomes a well-oiled machine, I think they're going to have a lot of different weapons that they can throw to.
2: KTNV joining us here on the Morning Tailgate, storyteller extraordinaire. On an off day, jumping on with us here on the Morning Tailgate. Alex, we always appreciate you. Thanks so much. We'll do it again next week.
11: Thanks, gang. Excited to have you back in Houston.
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0: Yeah, be caller number 9 at 702-365-9200. We'll hook you up with a pair of Rebel football tickets against Memphis. 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
8: 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Back out to the phones. Let's try this again. 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
9: Am I here, Vinny?
8: There you are.
10: Loud and clear.
9: Here we go. Here we go.
8: We're preseason for everyone. 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
9: Well, you know, my concern now is the Blazers going to get moved to Vegas because this maniac from the North Carolina, where I'm at, I don't. No more comments there, but I'm concerned there. Anyway, my fellow Doug Benson, dude, that's the worst sin. You know, if it happened in the 70s, Freddie Bolitnikoff would stick them all over you and make sure you made that catch. But there's a couple drops. So anyway, concentrate, bro. We're good. Fernando, he's a rookie. The speed is different, completely different. And he's going to learn that immediately. He's inside. So it's not college anymore. Fernando! So, you know, he'll figure it out. I'm fine with it. Cousins is going to start. Fernando's not ready. It's just the way it is. Now, what I do see with Meyer and Bowers and those two running backs. Hey, Benny B, you there?
11: I am, for sure.
9: Hey, did you go talk to my boy?

0: Jeremy Green when you went to draft in Pittsburgh?
1: No, I was not able to do that.
0: Well, no. The guy predicted Mike Washington Jr. a first round.
1: Yeah, no. It was just, I mean, it's really busy at those situations, so I just did not get a chance to do that.
0: Oh, I know. You wouldn't even go out to dinner with me, Ben.
2: What?
1: You didn't call. Whoa. You didn't call.
0: Oh, I don't have your number. I better get it now. Anyway,
1: that's true.
0: This is going to be a 12 and 13 personnel team. We got Meyer and Bowers. They're just badasses. And Washington is proving over and over that he's just as badass as Genty. We're going to punch people in the face that way. Stooks over McDonald, I got a little worried, but, you know, it is what it is.
3: All right, Mike, give us a good one.
4: Here's my bro.
5: Fred, Mike, how does he do that? How does it just completely go out? He reaches such a decibel level. It's so loud.
3: The phones, you hear the system, nothing. Can't take it.
5: And don't feel bad, Ray and Mike. Vinny doesn't have dinner with us either. He's super rude. he's not wrong, though, with Malik Benson, right? Like, in terms of not just drops, but drops on third down that move the chains. I mean, literal drive stoppers, killers, however you want to describe it. And, again, I think it was just so almost jarring, right? Because, I mean, we haven't seen the ball hit the ground when a pass is made to Malik Benson this entire summer, entire offseason.
3: The offense has been relying on him to move the chains and to make big plays.
5: A little bit, specifically with Fernando. So that's why it was jarring, not just once, but twice. And you could see him react, I think, especially after the first one. Like, he slams his, you know, hands on his helmet, like... And that's where you want to see, all right, bounce back. And then it happens again, and you're like, okay, you know, it was punched out, but still, that's the margin of error in the National Football League that they're learning in real time. So that's why I sit there and say, I was a bit perplexed last night, but I'm a bit torn today, Vinny and Clay, when, you know, starters need to get run. These young guys that apparently are going to be relied upon need these reps, need these experiences now. So you have less of them in the regular season. We'll continue to get your thoughts, your calls on the Morning Tailgate, Raider Nation Radio 920, hour number 3 on the way.
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7: Sunday through Friday, that is the airport tunnel. Northbound and southbound tunnels will be reduced to 2 lanes daily from 5 a.m. to midnight. Overnight, both directions will be reduced to 1 lane. That's from midnight to 5 a.m.
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10: 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Vince Sapienza, Vinny Bonsignor, and Clay Baker coming alive from Las Vegas to Houston on what is a victory Friday for the Raiders. Coming out on top against the Houston Texans, 22-20, comeback fashion, 19 points scored in that second half. Aiden O'Connell, the 1 yard quarterback sneak in the final 9-8 seconds of the game to deliver the Raiders their first preseason win in 3 years.
11: Thank you.
10: Snapping an 8-game winless streak in exhibition contests. 702-365-9200 is the number. The question we're asking, your takeaways from preseason game number 2. How does your outlook on Fernando Mendoza change, if at all? Did you see progression? Regression? Status quo. What did you make of one Fernando Mendoza? We're going to hear from our Super Bowl champion Chris Thomas here in about 10 minutes' time. Unnecessary Roughness is on, and Raider Nation Radio's Q Myers set to join us as he's touching down, Clay. He's getting back from Houston.
12: Yeah. This Raider crew, Raider Nation Radio crew, is in the air, landing, getting ready to hit soil. In order for the content today, JT the Brick will be live from 12 to 2 and Q Myers 2 to 5. Let's go.
10: So we'll be catching up with Q, get his perspective as he's had a night to now marinate on what he saw and what he took in. Raiders head coach Clint Kubiak is set to meet with the media via Zoom coming up at 10 a.m. our time. And so a lot to, again, as we said, unpack. We're probably not going to get to everything from preseason game number 2 today because the big topic of discussion is Fernando Mendoza, Clint Kubiak's decision to rest the starters. And Clint Kubiak was asked specifically about the defensive starters getting some time to rest. Here's what he had to say.
13: Yeah, when that was the plan all along. You know, when we have those joint practices, they get so many reps. That joint practice is the game, and that's the guys understood that going in, and that's how we decided to play it.
10: So that's topic number one, the decision to rest the starters on both sides of the ball, really. And then, again, the other topic that, again, you have seen time and time again this morning and last night, Fernando Mendoza's pick six, a learning lesson in a learning curve in the harshest way possible, a 80-yard pick six. Here's Clint Kubiak's reaction to the pick six and Fernando.
13: Yeah, the response doesn't – that doesn't – that's who he is. I think the defensively they covered the play really well, and the backer did a great job stepping in front of our check down. I got to go watch it. But, yeah, the response is what we come to expect from him.
10: So that's Clint Kubiak talking about Fernando Mendoza and the response that his young quarterback had following that pick six straight completions. Again, five drives worth of work, 8 of 15, 86 yards, leading the offense to just 3 points on the day. But again, as we've noted, a couple drops here and there. Obviously, that pick six made for an up and down day, but as I continue to call it, progression, Vinny.
0: And I completely agree. There was nothing that I saw last night that would make me worried. It was a mistake. It happens in football. Kirk Cousins threw a pick six at the very end of Tuesday's practice. Kirk Cousins has thrown pick sixes in his career, well into his career. Matthew Stafford has thrown pick sixes. I mean, there was a couple of years ago he threw like back to back pick sixes, touchdowns, interceptions. It happens to the best of them, and it happened to Fernando Mendoza. What I liked and really was focused on was the response immediately afterwards, and he didn't miss a beat. He came right back out on the field. He ended up completing six straight passes. Like we've mentioned, didn't get a lot of help from Malik, and that's going to happen too. And by the way, for Malik, I'll say this. The first one was an egregious drop. The second one was a really good play by the cornerback. I mean, you got to learn when you get your hands on the ball, you got to get your hands on the ball and make sure that you have a tight grip on that. But there's also players that are taught to do exactly what that defensive back did, punch it out. And that's what happened. So I wouldn't classify that one as a drop. I would classify it as a learning experience for Malik that, catch the ball, secure it, just hold on to it because somebody's going to take a swipe at it, and that's exactly what happened. So it was really just one drop by Malik. The other was really a good play by the cornerback or defensive back, and very unfortunate for Fernando and for Malik.
10: Up on the text line, East Oakland Raiders says, "What up, tailgate? Three takeaways, both lines on both sides, a bit scary depth-wise. Two, Kirk needs and will be starting quarterback as of now. Mendoza needs to keep grinding. And three, Tokyo Toe, a good story, but he is not who he was. Who has Carlson's number? We need to get him on speed dial. Don't know why they didn't re-sign him. He's not going to break the bank, but as always, go Raiders." Tough night for Kansei Matsuzawa, the Tokyo Toe. Two extra points missed. This comes on the heels of a missed field goal against the Cardinals, as well as a botched kickoff. Tough stuff for him. Matt Gay, I mean, I think that competition is now over, right? Matt Gay hit his 52-yard field goal yesterday. His kickoff was fine, the one we saw. I don't know how else to dig into that one other than I this feels pretty one-sided.
12: When you're the Lou Groza Award winner in college, you're the best kicker, right? And you feel like that will easily translate to the NFL. That is not so. There are so many factors that go into it. And for Matsuzawa, it's one of which he wasn't able to put it all together so far in this portion of the year. And maybe he needs a little more time. But either way, time's ticking for him on the Raiders when you're not able to hit two extra points in the preseason.
10: Yeah,
0: I think it's almost a guarantee that he ends up on the practice squad. That was the plan all along. Nobody's going to, claim him off of waivers. Unless he was, kicking 70-yard right. field goals during the preseason. It was a very safe bet that he was going to get through waivers. They were going to put him on the practice squad. That was the plan all along. I would be surprised if that doesn't continue to be the plan. And even if you don't feel if something were to happen to Matt during the course of the season, if you don't feel good about Special K replacing him during the season, that he's not quite ready, there's plenty of kickers out there that you can bring in for a week or two or whatever the case might be, veteran kickers that you have a little bit more you know, confidence in to fill that role on in a short period of time. There's still something there with him. I think it's just him making that adjustment to the NFL. There's, you know, it's a big new world for him, and he hasn't handled it well, but that doesn't mean that he eventually won't. So I think in one way, you know, not that you want to see a kid struggle or anything like right. that, but I think he's going to end up exactly where he was going to end up anyway, and that's on the Raiders practice squad and honing his skill and being somebody that hopefully could pay off down the road.
10: Anthony from Vegas, our special teams weren't bad. They were terrible. A mess of penalties, missed tackles, bad kicking, and terrible field position. Good, though, to get the win. Raider Sean says, good morning, gents. It was a good win, but in my opinion, I think Clint Kubiak set Mendoza up for failure putting that line out there. Pressured a ton. Penalties, just bad. Meredith, not good. Could have gotten our franchise quarterback injured. Gage. Says Fernando regressed from last week, looked very pedestrian. If he plays next week, we need progress. His game was average at best after his pick six. Again, that's where I'll just agree to disagree. I don't see it as regression whatsoever with Fernando.
12: Well, I think we all kind of knew that there would be a pick six coming. You know, there's going to be moments of strain. That's how rookies are, introduced into the league. They no one's ever going to be perfect coming into this portion of the season as a rookie quarterback. So we have to kind of condition ourselves for looking and gauging progress in different measure instead of just somebody that's going to have a perfect rating and be throwing touchdowns all over the field.
0: Going into last night's game, full disclosure, I'll peel the curtain back a little bit. Vince knows a little bit of this as well. Anyway, at the California Post, you know, we put a coverage plan together going into a game, especially a game that starts at 5 o'clock, and you're starting to talk about deadlines and things like that. And one thing that one part of the plan was, hey, if something significant happens, an injury, or something newsworthy, be ready to write it real quick, and we'll post it, you know, during the game. You know, it doesn't have to matter what the final score was and everything like that. And what I suggested was, you know, no doubt, and I'll be ready at a moment's notice. But also, if a big play were to happen, and you know, my editor was like, yeah, it's preseason, a big play. I go, look, if Fernando throws a big 70-yard touchdown pass, or there's a pick six, it's going to be news. And so he's like, good point. You know, so it is the first pick overall. And so, not that I expected anything like that to happen, but I was prepared for something like that to happen, because it does happen. And that isn't regression. I mean, is every time, so every time Patrick Mahomes has thrown an interception, is that a regression, or is it just football? Right? I mean, we're talking about great quarterback. Just go look how many times Matthew Stafford, you know what? You may know better than I do, Clay, because, you know, with the connection to the Lions, but he's thrown plenty of pick sixes over his career, and he's still the reigning MVP, right?
12: Yeah, it took him years to hone his craft.
0: Not only that, I mean, but he was, to me, he was exactly. But he was also a championship caliber quarterback pretty early on. He was just not on very good teams. He goes to the Rams, and you know that this is he's now being surrounded by players that, you know, compliment him in a way that wasn't always the case with the Detroit Lions. But that's to me, that's almost beside the point. Even today, as a finished product, he still throws pick sixes, as do all quarterbacks in the NFL. It's just part of the other teams are really good too. So that doesn't mean you've regressed. It just means you made a mistake in that particular moment. And the key has always been, whether it's for Matthew Stafford, Patrick Mahomes, Josh Allen, who, by the way, turned the ball over, what, 3 or 4 times in the AFC Championship game. Did he regress, or did he just have a bad day that day, right? Or is anyone talking about him like, oh, my God, I wonder if he's regressed and if we're not going to see the same job? No, they're talking about the Buffalo Bills as being a Super Bowl contender because they've got the best quarterback in the NFL probably. So, anyway, you know, I'm on a little bit of a soapbox here, but we can't take every good or bad like he's there. Oh, he's just taking a step back. It's just all part of the learning curve and the development process, and you're just going to have to accept that there's going to be good or bad, but that doesn't mean he's taken a bunch of steps forward and then fallen way back. You can't live on that roller coaster ride, and he certainly can't live on that roller coaster ride.
10: And it seems as if he is not, which is the best news of it. Jimmy in Vancouver says, good morning, Vince, Vinny, and Clay. I totally agree. The starter should have played at least one more series in the last preseason game. Now,
11: From last night's game, I love the resilience, mental toughness the boys showed. It showed us that they are on the right path by creating healthy culture, tough character. I'm concerned about the dumb penalties, the place kicking. If anything happens to Gay, we're in trouble. You think they should sign Carlson or at least bring him in on a tryout, Jimmy, in Vancouver? Well, I don't think they would need to try out Daniel Carlson. I think Daniel Carlson is as known a commodity as there is in terms of kickers in the NFL. And if something were to happen, I mean, it's an easy connection to make, right? So we'll kind of wait and see on that. Fred, I'm happy with Fernando Mendoza's performance. Just wish he played with the ones. Disappointed with Benson's drop, concerned with linebackers, backups in case of injuries, dissatisfied with Koontz, and mad at rookie McCoy for stupid penalty. Also, special teams penalties, concerned overall, good comeback by OC, very happy with all the running backs. I will agree with most of that, except I don't agree with the McCoy. I don't think that's a penalty, and I'm just going to sit on that hill and disagree with it until I'm blue in the face. I think that is a ridiculous call, and I think that is not the basis of why that penalty is there. That's just me, so I'll get off that soapbox for now. In terms of the backup linebackers, I thought Cody Lindenberg had a tougher day compared to the one we saw against Arizona, right? Like in Arizona, I saw Cody Lindenberg kind of getting in those gaps and those running lanes, making those tackles. He's kind of having a tough time with Houston, especially with the ones in there. So, again, in terms of Cody, who seems to have taken a big step from year one to year two, there's also the caveat that he has not played a lot of quote-unquote football because he didn't play a single snap on defense a year ago. So I don't want to say there's a learning curve for him. But as a late-round pick a year ago that was fighting to make the team, carve his way out on special teams, you know, stepping up to a bigger role as that backup guy behind essentially N'Kobe, because Cody is the green dot with those twos, and N'Kobe is the green dot with the ones, obviously. So, obviously, step up for him. Maybe not the best day, but, You are a little bit thin at that linebacker core if Quay and or N'Kobe go down. I mean
0: I think Lindenberg would step right in. I really believe that.
11: I like it.
0: I really believe it. Mm-hmm. I love what I'm seeing from him. Big, athletic, smart. He plays sideline. He has a future.
11: Beautiful. 702-365-9200. Get to more of your thoughts, but joining us now, Super Bowl champion
14: Chris Thomas,
11: Fusion Odyssey's own
14: Chris Thomas,
11: life coach
14: Chris Thomas,
11: football aficionado
14: Chris Thomas.
11: He is Chris Thomas. And CT, good morning, welcome back. I want to jump right into the conversation. You obviously saw the Fernando Mendoza performance. As somebody who's been in those locker rooms, been through highs and lows, seen quarterbacks good and bad, good moments, bad moments. If you're one of those guys in the locker room, how are you looking at Fernando Mendoza today? Good morning.
15: Good morning. Well, I'm loving what I'm seeing out of Fernando. I thought he played outstanding. I really did. Everyone could sort of say he needs to clean some stuff up, and I'm sure he's going to be very critical of himself, as any great quarterback would be. But, you know, you look at that one interception that he threw. Should he throw it? That can be argued. But when it's all said and done, I think it was more of a miscommunication, as I looked at it a few times, than it was him making a bad decision. I think he thought that M-Dub was going to stay where he was, and he decided to move a little bit. And so he threw where he thought he was going to stay instead of where he was going. And, you know, you never planned it being a pick six, but it was. So you live and you learn. Outside of that, he made some really big throws, showed a really strong arm. The one to Jalen Naylor, the first reception he had, he threw behind the linebacker. It was awesome. Had another one to the left side. I don't know. It might have been Malik Benson who caught it. Mm-hmm. It was a deeper throw on a 3rd and 7, I think, or a 2nd and 7. Just good decision making and when to drop the ball down, when to look downfield. He even threw a couple into the dirt. I think maybe one where he just knew nobody was open, so he made the right play and not forcing something and not taking a sack. The one sack he did have, you know, there's nothing you could do about that. That guy just beat his offensive lineman, and before he could even turn his back around, the guy was in his face. So, and I also love the play calling. I think the play calling was fantastic in just keeping the defense off balance and giving him a chance to drop balls down and not force everything downfield. So, yeah, I mean, that one drop on Malik Benson, that would have kept that drive alive on that out route. That was a great throw. Couldn't have thrown that any better. And just his poise, you know, we talk so much about him never going under center in college. And I don't know, I think it's made to be a much bigger deal than what it is. He's a smart guy. I don't think it's a huge adjustment if you put some time into it. You know, when he's a big guy, so you can see over the line. So that's not an issue in terms of pulling back from the offensive line. But more than anything, I just love his whole approach to the game. Like, his approach is so good. He is so cerebral and he's so balanced. And for him, it's because he's got such a strong faith in God that I don't think he really plays to impress anyone. I don't think he plays to live up to some expectation. I truly feel like he plays to honor God. And because of that, for him, he's so balanced. And I think, you know, that's going to serve him so well throughout his career. I think that that's going to be one of the major reasons this guy becomes an extremely good quarterback in the NFL, because I don't think anything's going to be too big for him. And I don't think, like, anything's going to become too heavy for him if things don't go his way for a stretch of time. I think it's just going to keep such a positive, good outlook about it that he's going to recover and he's going to have himself a lot of success. So I love it. I thought he played really well in game one, and I thought he looked really, really good in game two. So I'm super excited about him for sure.
0: Chris, you mentioned the resiliency. You mentioned the you know, the balance that he has in his life. Obviously, being you know, faith based, all of those things. I mean, I almost look at it as one of his superpowers, and I don't think that I'm wrong to couch it like that, because it is so important in life, and you know, in the NFL, which is what we're talking about. To be able to have that kind of balance and have that kind of foundation, because you're going to be dealing with ups and downs nowhere more than at quarterback, which is so pronounced, so in everybody's face, so talked about, videoed, all of that type of thing. When you do think about what I consider a superpower, am I off base to say that when you're talking about a quarterback's traits, that's one that is absolutely just as important as arm strength and everything else?
15: Oh, unequivocally, yeah. And it's so funny because we kind of talked about it last week with JPJ and, you know, just dealing with anxiety and the pressure these guys feel and the business being potentially overwhelming at times, you know, and trying to hold on to living the dream and trying to hold on to a starting spot and, you know, trying to just hold on to a roster spot or whatever it is. And it's like, you have to have something that keeps you stabilized. You really do. And it's interesting because everyone out there wants everyone to feel like football's their life, and every waking moment of their life has to be spent on, like, how do I be great so I don't let every Raider fan down? You know what I mean? Or fanatical fan down across the league. It's like every person out there watching the game who's a fan of the Raiders, like, wants every guy to carry this enormous weight. And it's like, one, that's not their role or not their responsibility. They don't owe that to you. They owe it to the organization to give their best effort, which is imperfection, you know, but having brilliant moments enough that they could be very relevant and creating success. But with that said, you know, not the average person doesn't go to work and have to deal with, you know, the potential pressure of playing in the NFL and what comes with that. So to have that foundation, especially a position of leadership, that can really permeate a locker room and really have a positive influence on other guys and helping them stay balanced, right? You just threw a pick and you're not flying off the handle. There's no helmet flying off the sideline. You're not kicking the Gatorade, you know, canister over or whatever. You're just staying balanced and nothing's too big for you. And again, I think when guys see that, it gives them a lot of confidence in your ability to rebound from stuff like that and create sustainable success. So it can't be quantified. I mean, you have to have that. I had that during my time in the NFL. It's what allowed me to continue, you know, fighting for an 8-year NFL career and overcoming moments that were pretty overwhelming at times. And clearly he has it. I mean, I don't see Fernando ever not smiling and Fernando ever not having the most positive outlook, because again, I don't think he plays to, like, prove anything. I think he wants to do amazingly well for this organization that hasn't done well for a long, long time. I think he wants the fans to be able to take great pride in being a Raiders fan, but I don't think he feels like I have to do this. It's my life or else. I think he lives for God, and you know, he wants to honor God in the way that he does what he does, and that's enough for him, and he'll never lose sight of that. So I know you can't quantify that, V, at all.
12: You know, you spoke about the play calling. Many people feel like in preseason it's going to be very vanilla offenses, but from what I've seen is that this has not been vanilla. It feels like we're getting a taste of what Kubiak is looking for, and Fernando is meeting the challenge because he's getting the kind of throws and getting the kind of calls that you might see during the regular season.
15: Yeah, and you know what, CB? I think it really shows like where his strengths are. I think his strengths are, you know, being a guy who can – you know, read defenses and go through his progressions, you know, and again, not force things downfield and already have an idea beforehand where he might be going with his first or second read. I think that he's got a really good feel about that because, again, he's very cerebral and he's very level-headed about it, and I think he understands what the game is. So I think he comes in already with that advantage, to be honest with you, very much like Kirk Cousins, you know, and the fact that they don't have a number one, you can argue Brock is that guy, but I mean, you know, we all know what I'm talking about, a number one wide receiver, clearly. The fact that they don't have that, I think it's going to be critical for Kirk Cousins and for Fernando, should he ever have to play this year, to really be able to go through progressions and make the right reads. And I think that's a big part of Clint Kubiak's offense, too, like not forcing it to one guy, like make the right decision. And both those guys, I think, are built to do that. You know, I've been pleasantly surprised, not even, I don't know, surprised the right word, or just excited about Mike Washington. I mean, M-Dub is like proving to be such an invaluable piece to this offense. And I think what Clint Kubiak wants to do, when they drafted him, I think he hoped for that two-headed monster he had in Seattle with Kenneth Walker and Zach Charbonnet. And Mike Washington is proving that together with Ashton Jeanty, he could have that 1-2 punch all over again. I mean, if this, you know, revamp line can elevate and do what they're supposed to do, I mean, this rushing attack could be the reason, way more than the passing game, that they have an exorbitant amount of success this season and surprise a lot of teams. So, like, I'm loving the way that he's looking. I think he's going to be a huge asset this year if the line can do what they're supposed to do. But, yeah, I'm excited about the way it's looking so far. And what a great comeback, too, with the third-string guys.
12: It's Chris Thomas, former Super Bowl champion with Fusion Odyssey. And, of course, go on Instagram at Chris47Thomas and see the great work that he does with student-athletes, amateur athletes. And he's the sports whisperer. Go online, Instagram, Chris47Thomas. We appreciate it, Chris. We're out of time. We're up against it. Let's do it again very, very soon. And we'll get more thoughts on the progress of what this offense is beginning to look like with Fernando Mendoza. Thanks again, man.
15: All right, my friends. Have a great weekend.
12: Thank you, CT. In fact, coming up next, we will go to Q Myers. Boots on the ground back in Vegas from his sojourn in Houston, covering the Raiders' joint practice and preseason against the Texans. We'll talk to Q coming up next here on Raider Nation Radio 920.
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32: Yeah, I think, well, first is always trusting the offensive line and having that communication with the offensive line. They need to trust you to make the right checks, and they need to, and we need to trust them to protect, which you do a fantastic job at. And so, and it's also for me to work on my pocket movement. And Coach Kubiak, Coach Janoke, and Coach Sullivan, we've identified that I need to work on my pocket movement a little bit. Maybe it's stepping up in the pocket, maybe stepping side to side to get, to gain a little bit more time and try to best serve my teammates and offensive linemen.
11: That's one Fernando Mendoza. You're never going to get this guy to say a bad thing about a teammate. Even when there's five guys on the offensive line beaten by a three-man rush, he says, it's just a good opportunity for me to use my feet, you know, work on my pocket presence a little. I mean, the guy's unbelievable in terms of you're never going to hear him throw anyone under the bus. It's just, it's in the self-awareness and the constant just understanding betterment is second to none. Speaking of betterment.
0: I do think he said there was a miscommunication with Mike and he was being honest about it. Maybe there was, you know, what we thought was just a really bad throw might have been more on the running back right there. So, you know, I don't know how to always take that. I mean, I feel like if that's the truth, that should be explained. I, this whole thing where everybody's got to take the blame all the time, you know, when actually it might have been something more to it than just me making a bad throw. Or from a wide receiver's, perspective, I ran the right route. He threw the wrong pass. Like, where do we draw the line with the honesty of it and just saying, and if you are actually honest about it, you know, referring to it as throwing somebody under the bus?
11: That's a fair question. Well, we've got,
0: because he said it. That's what he said.
11: Fair question. We've got more questions. Yep. And joining us now from Unnecessary Roughness, Locked On Raiders, Raider Nation Radio 920, a man who is a traveling man on this day. Incredible work over there in H-Town. Q Myers, you, Brandy, JT, and I guess we'll include Vinny. The whole Raider Nation Radio.
0: You don't got it. All good.
11: Great work this week in Houston. Q, good morning. I know it was a late night, early morning. We appreciate your time as you get ready for your show from 2 to 5 today. But I do want to get your perspective now that you've had a moment to sleep on it and enjoy the world of traveling. How do you look back on this week for the Raiders and the work they put in Houston?
1: I think it was telling. I think it was a good learning experience for them. I think it gave them a good early on measuring stick of where they are, where they want to be, things that they can do better, and realize that what they do well at practice and we see, and it looks really good, like the coverage in the secondary or a wide receiver that's shining. You know, when you go up against someone else that you don't know their tendencies, you start to realize that, okay, well, maybe we're not really as good as we are. You know, they always say it's never as good as it is, or it's never as good as it looks, and it's never as bad as it looks. I think that the Raiders understand that there's a long way to go. They've got a really good test by a team in the Texans that are deep defensively. They're not just first team deep. They're second team, third team deep defensively. And so I think that really helped them understand where they are at this stage of the day, you know, as far as their offense goes and their skill position players. And then defensively, I think they realized, like, hey, we need to figure out how to shore up the run. We need to make sure that we're better on third and long. Somebody name anyone not named Max Crosby has to find out how to then get some pressure on the quarterback. Like, those are all teachable moments. And if you're going to learn those things, I'd rather them learn it in August than, you know, mid-September or mid-October when you're 0-3, 0-4, and all of a sudden fingers start getting pointed at each other.
0: Look, I know we're going to talk a lot about Fernando Mendoza, and rightfully so, but I felt like we saw some progress with the defensive secondary. It might not have shown up in the stats, and especially in Jamaad McCoy's case. I was sitting right next to Q, and there were a couple of times where, like, he was right there. I mean, that was just a really good NFL pass, and sometimes yeah. You just have to tip your cap. But between he, Massis, and Stukes, I felt like it was a much better night last night than compared to against the Arizona Cardinals. What are your thoughts?
1: It seemed like they were getting more confidence, and that's where the better night will come from, is that they're trusting their eyes, they're trusting their technique, they're trusting what they've been working on, right? I mean, it seemed like last game against the Cardinals, they were trying not to make a mistake. This time, they're like, oh, wait, it's just football. Let's go ahead and let it rip. Let's go out there and do what we know how to do, we've been trained to do. And, you know, this is how we go execute. McCoy, like you said, a couple times was right there in coverage, and sometimes a catch happens, and like you said, it happens. And so, all right, good on good. You won that one. That's fine. I'll get it back. Now, he can't go and make a dumb mistake and get a 15-yard penalty when they're getting off the field. Like, you can't do that. And even though I think it was a weak penalty that they called, they're going to call it. So they called that, and it stopped them from getting off the field and allowed the Texans to stay on the field, and they go score some points. So those are teachable moments as well on what not to do. And I'm sure Coach Kubiak, when he speaks at 10, will probably speak on that, on the penalties. I know he was pretty adamant last night about the penalties. Those were mainly special teams ones that he was talking about. But those are the areas that I'd like to see them clean up, because they're not good enough at this stage of the game to overcome those kind of mistakes. And most teams aren't. Like, let's not make it, you know, a Raider exclusive. Most teams aren't bet okay to be able to overcome these bad, stupid penalties. But the Raiders in particular really can't right now as they're trying to build this team.
12: If a majority of the starters don't play against the Texans, what's your philosophy on starters playing in preseason week 3 against the 49ers?
1: Yeah, I don't know. I mean, Lincoln Kennedy tells me all the time, and I'm glad he does, because it has to remind me, because I get frustrated, that we don't know this coach's tendencies when it comes to preseason because we've never seen it before. I thought it was a mistake, just to be 100% blunt and honest. I thought it was a mistake not to play the starters last night. You don't need to play Max. You don't need to play Brock. But, you know, I'd have liked to have seen Quiddy Pay out there for a little bit, seen N'Kobe Dean out there for a little bit. I know Coach said Jack Besh was out there. I didn't see Jack Besh out there. So I don't know where that came from, but, you know, maybe I just didn't see him. I'd have liked to see the offensive line out there. If you're going to put Fernando out there for a whole half, I'd have liked to see Fernando out there for a quarter, or for the starters, I mean, for a quarter, or two or three drives, whatever the case is. Like, I think that they missed an opportunity of some valuable reps against a really good team by not putting them out there. And I don't think that they're going to go on Thursday against the 49ers, only because how they've been treating preseason so far, the majority of coaches that we've seen have been treating the preseason, now that's only three games, is that second game is the dress rehearsal, not the third game. So I would be shocked to see them play on Thursday. I'm actually expecting it to be, you know, the Aiden O'Connell and Jacob Clark show on Thursday against the 49ers. And so I don't really know. I guess they're satisfied with where they're at, but I thought that they missed out on a good teachable, learnable, measuring stick where you're at moment by not playing those guys last night.
11: Hugh Myers with us here on the Morning Tailgate, Raider Nation Radio 920, getting back from Houston. Q, did you see enough progress from Fernando Mendoza from the Cardinals to the Texans?
1: Yeah, I mean, you saw good from him. You know, I also saw that he's still a rookie, and he's going to make some rookie mistakes. And I know you guys were talking about that interception that he threw, the pick six. Was that on Mike Washington? Was that on him? I think it was on a combination of the two, to be quite honest. And, you know, it's the same pick, basically, that he threw in practice, right? He was trying to get it to the running back, Ashton Gentry, in practice. It goes for a pick six to Jalen Petrie. He was trying to get it to Mike Washington last night. It goes to a pick six to the linebacker. So, you know, there's just certain things that he's going to have to work on. There's obviously communication. And, again, that's why I was kind of disappointed that we didn't see some more of the starters, because that's the opportunity for you to get on the same page. Like, would it be shocking to any of us that him and Mike Washington weren't on the same page? No. Why? Because they don't, you know, always interact with each other. They're not always playing with each other at the same time. So, you know what I mean? So these are moments that you have to build on. And like I said, go up against an opponent that's not you. You know your guys. I can break down, you know, the guys that I'm going up against every single day and realize, hey, this is how I could beat Eric Stokes. This is how I could beat, you know, Jermaid McCoy. I know what this guy's tendencies are. I know that I can run this route on him and fake here, and boom, I'm going to get him. But you don't know that against another opponent, you know, until you really deep dive them, studying them on tape, and you know that they haven't done that just yet. So, that's what, like I said, I think that they should take every opportunity that they can to get better, every opportunity that they can to you know, just kind of sharpen the tools and try some things out here and there. And, you know, and they didn't do that last night. And again, Clint Kubiak told us that the film that he saw on Tuesday was going to determine who played. So apparently, you know, if you're the head coach and you don't play him, you were satisfied with what you saw on Tuesday.
11: Go ahead, Vinny.
0: Sorry about that. I was thinking about something along the lines of the offensive line, because when you're talking about the missed opportunity for the starters, I felt nowhere more so than the offensive line, Q, and really the defensive line as well. Stopping the run. I know the numbers, the run numbers weren't all that awful by the end of the game, but it started horribly. And who knows what would have happened had they stayed with their guys, the Texans. It could have looked really ugly. So from the offensive line not getting that opportunity and the defensive line not getting that opportunity and the run struggles, continued run struggles defending the run, what do you come away with from Houston on those three fronts?
1: Well, I just think that the, you know, the defensive line has to continue to work and grind. And look, I know Max Crosby makes a big difference, but he can't be the only guy. He can't be the only guy that slows down the run. He's got to be, you know, he's got to have help. So, you know, all these guys need to continue to work on it and get better. And it doesn't look good right now, right? I mean, let's just be honest. And I know in the second half, the Raiders' defense didn't, you know, allow the run to be successful. They didn't allow Houston to score any points. But that also was Team 3 and Team 4 that was out there. So you kind of have to take it with a grain of salt and understand the situation and who was out there playing and who wasn't out there playing. You know, and again, it looks good. It was great to see Aiden O'Connell have that moment to drive him down the field and win the game. But, I mean, look, when you're talking about all these different units that we saw struggle. It's a struggle. This team needs to – they need to really work. They need to get better in a hurry. You know, this season looks like, to me, I've been saying a 6-win, 7-win season. I'll tell you, at halftime, I'm sitting there thinking maybe this is a 4-win or 5-win season. And I don't want to overreact to preseason, but it's a reality check. I mean, that's the thing about it. When you go up against someone else, it gives you the real deal in your face. Like, this is who you are right now. And I think that we could all agree, regardless of the outcome of the game, in the first half, the Raiders weren't good.
12: No.
1: It's not a good football team at that stage of the game. And so they have so much work that they still have to do. They have one more preseason game, and then it matters. And then, you know, they're obviously going to cut the roster down, and who's going to make it, who's not. I love the effort. I love the fact that those guys didn't say, hey, we're down 20-3 at halftime. We're going to just hang our head and say, woe is me, and call it a day and get back to Vegas and lick our wounds. They said that we're going to keep on fighting. And some of those guys probably said, hey, man, what I saw in the first half, those guys weren't very good. I can make this roster, right? And so they went out there and they fought and they competed and they came back. And so I applaud them for that. But, I mean, if we're being honest, which I'm always going to be honest about the situation, this team has a lot of growth that they need to do.
12: Mike Washington has impressed so far. What does it look like for you when you start to project into the regular season of how much usage he will be going back and forth in a duo with Ash and Genty?
1: Yeah, I like the duo, Genty and Washington. I liked it when they drafted Washington. Obviously, his big bugaboo in college was putting the ball on the ground, so security, ball security is going to be major with him. But what I have confidence in, and it's going to be the Ashton Genty show, and I know there's going to be people that call in and text in, and maybe they already have, that says, well, I don't know, maybe Mike Washington could be running back one. Maybe he should be the guy. He's bigger than Genty. Like, you'll hear every single thing, because right now it's who's having success? Oh, it's Mike Washington. Okay, so he's going to be the guy. Look, it's going to be the Ashton Genty show. What I feel good about with Mike Washington is that when Genty comes out of the game, you're not going to feel like that there's a big talent drop-off. You're going to feel like that guy can still tote the rock. That guy can still catch the ball in the backfield. He can still get you 4 or 5 yards a carry, and he still might hit a home run like we've seen him 2 weeks in a row. Now, I'll tell you, 2 weeks in a row, he got caught. Right, so he's got that breakaway speed, but he ain't got that home run breakaway speed. He ain't got that Genty speed, right? I mean, I know he got tripped up last night, and maybe one more step and he's gone. But he also week one, right? The defensive player had a nice angle on him and caught him. So he's not going to be the guy that just runaways and hide from you. He's quick. And, you know, he's strong, but he's not the fastest dude. And that's been shown a couple weeks in a row. But I like what he brings to the table, man. And I think that that's going to really help this running back room in general, knowing that you have Genty and him as opposed to Genty and, well, who's going to help him out if he has to get, you know, come off the field. That running back by committee could be pretty fun to see for the Raiders this year. But the offensive line's got to be putting in the work.
11: Locked On Raiders, Unnecessary Roughness, right here on Raider Nation Radio 920, 2-5 today. It is Q Myers, late night in Houston, early morning back here in Las Vegas. Q, we appreciate the time and analysis and perspective. What do you got on tap for the show tonight?
1: Man, good question. I have no idea. No, I'm kidding. I don't even know where I'm at, man. Hey, no joke. I was asleep on the train, or the train. I was asleep on the plane, right? And all of a sudden, I woke up and I was kind of in a shake. Like I started shaking, like I was going through convulsions or something. I was having a dream that I was driving a car in reverse and the brakes weren't working. So that's where my mind's at right
12: Whoa.
1: Now.
12: Oh, I've had that
1: so bad, man.
12: I've had that dream before.
1: Oh my God, man, I was like, I'm gonna crash. And so I woke up tripping. So
12: what does that mean?
1: I thought I was a crackhead, but it was just a dream. So I'm good.
0: That's because you were going back in time. You were leaving the time zone in Houston, going back to the West Coast, and picking up time. So you're going back in time.
1: I was shook, man. I was so glad that was a dream, man. I just knew I was about to crash my car. I was about to be upset.
11: I think my mom has a dream book. I'm gonna see if I can figure out what that
12: means. Yeah, let's interpret that dream.
11: I'll get back to you. Q, we appreciate you nonetheless. Great work this week in Houston. We'll talk again.
1: All right, brother. Appreciate it. Thanks so much.
12: Thanks,
11: that's Q Myers. Make sure you tune in. Unnecessary Roughness today from 2-5 with Q Myers. And again, obviously, JT the Brick from 12-2 prior to that. We are going to step aside, get our final thoughts for the final sit-down, but not before Clay has a gift for you.
12: All right, final kick at the can for movie tickets to go see Jason Statham in Mutiny. Premieres tonight. We have gift certificates for you to go take to a local theater near you. You got to pick them up at Lotus.

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0: 49ers. And you, Raider Nation, the text line was overfloweth. So apologize for not being able to get as many as I was hoping to do so, but try and get a couple more in. Maybe one. Omar says, you know, I've been pounding the table for Mendoza to get the runs with the ones in preseason, mainly the O-line. They really need to develop that chemistry. Why not start now? Mendoza getting hammered behind that second-string O-line. I want to see what it could look like behind the ones. I think every single player besides Brock and Max need run in the preseason. There's way too much work still to do on both sides of the ball. Take advantage of getting some actual playing time together, preseason or not. Omar in the Bay. Omar, I completely agree with you. I thought it was a missed opportunity yesterday. I know Q said that he doesn't think we're going to see the ones next week. I think we have to in some form or capacity outside of Max or Brock. Clay, Vinny?
1: It'll be interesting. I tend to think that ship may have sailed. Just maybe not worth the risk in the third preseason game, especially, you know, with the 49ers. You know, you got to also wonder, all right, you know, like what level of 49ers are they even going to see, right? If it's like the bottom guys that are going to be on the practice squad or not even in the league, I don't know that that makes a whole lot of sense, just because you're not getting the real work, the quality work that you would want against their starters or even their second team guys. And then how does that weigh against the potential of injury? So I don't know. I'm dubious that we're going to see the starters a week from last night.
0: No doubt we'll continue the conversation next week. For Vinny Bonsignor, Clay Baker, I'm Vince Sapienza. JT the Brick, 12 to 2, Unnecessary Roughness with Q Myers from 2 to 5. Clint Kubiak set to meet with the media a little after the hour. You will hear from him throughout the day on the flagship for the Silver and Black, Raider Nation Radio 920. We will talk to you on Monday here on The Tailgate.
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4: That's right, live from Chicago, it's Black and Abdallah. How about this, Abdallah? We have good news from the electrical substation. You know, the electrical substation that the conspiracy theorists and everyone thinks is haunting the San Francisco 49ers. All the injuries, yeah, all the, you know, in the background at the practice facility. The 49ers are trying to conduct training camp and practice, and in the background, lurking, getting bigger, getting closer. In the background, each and every 49ers. We have good news from the substation.
5: Yeah.
4: This is fantastic. 49ers tight end George Kittle is ahead of schedule in his recovery, and he has a legitimate chance to play in the opener in Australia. How about that?
5: Yeah, it's good for him. I think that, you know, it's, I don't think it's, how ahead of schedule is he? He was supposed to miss a few couple weeks of the season. I think that this is, you know, once you get over there and you get moving, maybe it's why they're trying to get some of their guys over there a week early, you know?
4: But listen, he's not there already.
5: No. I'm saying that, like, listen, the reason that you go over early is they're trying to get adjusted to the time schedule, all this other stuff.
4: Yeah, also, they're going to go a week early.
5: They've got a bunch of guys that are injured, and once you get up in the air, all that inflammation inflames a little more.
4: Okay, all right. I was going to say, that doesn't necessarily help.
5: It doesn't. No, that's what I'm saying. So you get over there a week early. After all that inflammation comes back up, it deflames a little bit. Inflammation deflames a little bit.
4: Yeah, and, I don't think you're a medical expert. I don't think that's how that works.
5: I mean, I can't even say I dropped out of medical school. I didn't even attend to medical school.
4: No.
5: Much to the chagrin of my dad. Is this good news? Yeah, it's obviously good news for them. It's obviously, George Kittle's an amazing player. He's a great player. Of course, this is good news for them. It's good news for the 49ers. Good news for Brock Purdy. He gets another weapon back. The question is, how long is he going to be able to stay healthy? How long is this team going to be able to get all of their weapons on the field at the same time? We talked about this with Raj yesterday and over under. How many games are you going to get a complement of these full players of all of their weapons on the field at the same time? I think he set it at 5.5.
4: Yep.
5: And we both went under and said under 5.5 that you would get all of your weapons on the field at the same time.
4: Brock Purdy played last night, so you had a starting quarterback out there last night for the 49ers as they had their preseason game. They won 41-17 over the Chargers. Christian McCaffrey did not play. Obviously, George Kittle did not play. They have so many injuries to their offensive side of the ball. That's why, like, the jokes continue to happen. Now, whether or not the conspiracy theories are true, if you believe it, if the electrical substation really has any effect,
5: I saw something that said that it didn't.
4: Well, I do think there's people out there pointing to the practice schedule and habits of the 49ers to why they continue to get hurt each and every year.
5: Yeah, like
4: they go harder than other teams.
5: Listen, there was a finding out by Pablo Torre.
4: Oh, that's what he did?
5: He does like to find things out, and there was like a mini finding out of like the amount of electromagnetic pulses or whatever that are emitted by the substation. That someone went and did like a test. And yeah, they're elevated. It's an elevated level, but it's not an amount that would necessarily trigger any sort of alarm that like the body couldn't handle.
4: Yeah.
5: That would, you know, result in injury or result in added tension to your ligaments or your joints or anything. It's elevated, but it's nowhere near the threshold where it's alarming for humans to, because it was saying like, listen, everything that's around us, your phone, your computer, your laptop, your TV, your camera, everything emits electromagnetic waves. The substation emits a lot more.
4: You actually did a lot of research on this.
5: I just watched a video, dude. It's not that in depth. I watched one 5-minute video.
4: So I was gonna say,
5: and now I'm an expert. Yeah, listen, maybe if I watch enough videos, I could become a doctor. I think that's how it works now.
4: If you read enough Wikipedia pages, you could.
5: I think WebMD, I think that's how it works now, right? I think anybody can just become a doctor. And so
4: and That's so offensive to doctors.
5: Listen.
4: Great listeners of the Black and Abdallah show. Abdallah's just saying that anyone can do it. Come on.
5: They hand out doctorates all over the place. Isn't that?
4: It's a little different.
5: Oh, those aren't real doctors. Those aren't real doctors. When they make a speech.
4: Sometimes they are.
5: And you become a doctor. Aren't real doctorates.
4: The honorary ones. I don't think that's quite the same.
5: Oh, I don't think I'll ever get one of those either.
4: No.
5: So it's not enough to actually warrant it. However, the proof is in the injuries. These guys keep getting injured. And the 49ers, maybe it is their practice habits. Maybe it's the timing of their practices. Maybe it's the amount that they're practicing. Or maybe it's just the fact that they just keep signing guys that are often injured. Like, maybe don't sign Mike Evans because he's old and keeps getting hurt. I don't know. He's a great wide receiver. Don't get me wrong. Hall of Famer. But that's your answer?
4: Did you also see the video going around from the San Francisco trainer who is taping up McCaffrey's leg? Did you see that video? Where it's like he taped up essentially the entire leg. The entire leg, full tape job all the way up. And it's like, dude, I know they're professional athletes, but it's like he's never healthy.
5: No.
4: And a lot of that stuff is precautionary, like I understand. It's just funny, it goes along with the conversation online of people pointing out that the 49ers always deal with injuries and that they always are dealing with something where there's a substation lurking in the background, and people are questioning whether or not that has an effect on the San Francisco 49ers.
5: No, absolutely. And I think that, you know, the more this goes on, the more guys get hurt, the more people are going to believe this conspiracy theory for sure.
4: So are you, so if we went back to San Francisco, we were there for the Super Bowl. Raj and I were willing to send you down to Santa Clara for the electrical substation to scout it out, to take tests, to be there. We were willing to support your cause to go do that. And you chickened out. You didn't want anything to do with the electrical substation.
5: I didn't chicken out. There was no chickening out. You guys are bad friends, and you don't value my life. It's as simple as that.
4: No, I value your life.
5: We don't know the long-term effects yet.
0: Completely safe. No.
5: We don't know the long-term effects. No one has studied the long-term effects yet. No one knows the long-term effects of the substation. No one knows the long-term effects of these data centers. No one knows the long-term effects of these anythings. We haven't been long enough into the future to know these things yet. You might be safe now, but I don't know what's going to happen 20 years from now. I don't know what's going to happen 30 years from now. We don't know what the long-term effects of these things are. We don't know yet. You guys are bad friends. That's what it is. You guys don't know.
4: First of all, the electrical substations, this is not a new concept.
5: Hmm?
4: People have lived near electrical substations for years.
5: Not well.
4: You don't know that.
5: I'm going to assume.
4: But like you're acting as if this is a new thing.
5: I'm going to assume they don't live well.
4: Are you sure you're not near an electrical substation?
5: I know I'm not near an electrical substation. You could be. I'm not. We've looked it up. There are many all over the place. Electrical substation, Chicago.
0: He's acting like, you know, his hamstring was just going to fall off the bone,
4: right?
0: The video on our YouTube.
5: You never know, man. I'm just saying. Yeah, I don't live anywhere near one.
4: Okay. All right. Just make sure you don't. It's Black and Abdallah here on Westwood One Sports. So two preseason games last night. 49ers beat the Chargers 41-17. Raiders beat the Texans. I thought that Mendoza did not look good. Doesn't mean he should not be starting. He should be the starter for the Raiders. Doesn't matter. Even when you don't look good and you throw a pick six, you should be out there as the starter for the team. You're the number one pick. That's the way you should start your season and develop the quarterback.
5: Yeah, well, what do people expect? That the first overall pick's going to go out there and not make any mistakes? That just because every time Mendoza goes out there and he throws an interception or gets sacked, the answer is going to be, see, he should have, Cousins needs to be. If your answer to the question is Kirk Cousins, you're asking the wrong question. Simple as that. Like, what are we doing here? If you think that the Raiders are going to be better with Kirk Cousins, then you're asking the wrong questions. If you're telling me that, okay, they have a horrible offensive line and that, okay, that they don't have weapons or they don't have a good coach, then they shouldn't have drafted him. They shouldn't have. Yeah. You should have drafted an offensive lineman. You should have drafted defensive linemen. You shouldn't have drafted a quarterback when you had all these other holes to fill. But they went out and they spent a lot of money on their offensive line. They already have Genty. They've got Bowers. They've got decent weapons. They have Crosby on their defense. Their defense is going to be bad, and they're going to get rid of Crosby at some point anyway. They're going to trade him. But the point is, they have the structure and the coach there on offense. There's no reason to not start him and deal with the growing pains, because you're going to be bad this year anyway, even with Cousins. If everyone is assuming that at a certain point you're going to put in Mendoza, whether it's week 5 or week 6 or week 8, because you're already out of it, why not just do it week 1 if you think the reason is going to be because you're already out of it?
6: It's Buck Amdahl here on Westwood One Sports. Tonight, NFL preseason, 7 Eastern, NFL Network, Jets and Steelers. 7:30 Eastern, the Panthers and the Jags. And then also 9 Eastern, Packers at Broncos, NFL Network for that game. And I know Raj will be excited because Bo Nix will be out there for the Denver Broncos. It's Buck Amdahl here on Westwood One Sports and the Westwood One Sports app. You can always call and text the show, 310-840-4910. Text from the 251, all text Friday, happy Premier League opening weekend. Yes. How about that, Raj? Soccer is back. This is match week one starts today in the Premier League. So if you are.
0: Is this the Premium La Liga? Is that the one that's starting? The Premium La Liga?
6: Premium La Liga.
5: This is the Bundesliga.
6: Is that really what you're doing there, Raj?
5: The Bundesliga.
0: The Premium La Liga?
6: Now, first of all, Raj, we know that you got swept up in World Cup fever.
5: You did.
6: You were all about it. You were like the TV reporter.
7: And one thing about Bosnia, I could not point out where it is on a map.
6: Yeah, she couldn't point out Bosnia on a map. Or you enjoyed the Erling Haaland song. Yep. He was the star of the World Cup, or how about this, for the World Cup final. Do you remember how inspirational Tom Cruise was standing on the pitch talking to the world before the most important match to be played?
8: So as we gather for one final chapter, let us celebrate a tournament that brought the world together. Let us celebrate each other. This is football. This is unity. This is greatness.
6: This is football. This is unity.
5: This is greatness.
6: This is greatness.
5: It was the second man. Raj found out that Freddie LA7 was fake.
6: That
5: it
6: phony
5: sucked the
6: account,
5: joy out of his life.
0: My spirit.
6: I agree. So Raj, with match week one here, the start of the European professional season.
0: Is that the same as the Premium La Liga?
6: Yes. We found a quiz.
5: Yeah.
6: We need to get you a team.
5: We need to get you
6: on board.
5: Raj, we got to find you a team. Chris and I both have teams. I'm a Manchester City fan. Manchester United fan.
6: Yep.
5: They both start the season this weekend. Chris's team starts on Saturday. Mine team starts on Sunday. Today, you've got Arsenal against Coventry, a team that was just promoted. Arsenal won the league last year. They're probably going to win it this year.
6: They're good.
5: They're really good. Yeah, they are.
0: I can promise you that won't be my team. If I'm going to pick a team,
5: let the quiz decide.
6: Where'd you find the quiz?
5: So this is on The Athletic. It is which Premier League club should you follow this season? There are 10 questions. Raj, are you ready?
6: Okay, Raj.
0: I'm ready.
6: Here we go.
0: I'm ready.
5: We're going to fire these off to you fast. Okay.
6: Okay.
5: What do you like in a soccer club, or just what do you like in a team in general? An international giant, one that is tied to the local community, a team on the rise, or an underachiever? You love those rare upsets.
0: Let's go underachiever. Why not?
5: So we're going to go underachiever. All right.
6: Underachiever.
5: What style of play do you like clubs to have? A full-out attack with little regard for defending, lots of passing between players as they patiently try and unlock the opposition, a more balanced approach and looking to counterattack, or focused on defending and keeping the opposition at bay?
0: God, this feels like those, like, what Disney princess are you quizzes.
5: Yep, it is. It's 100% that.
0: Pretty much. I'm going to go with the who cares about defense, all offense, so that I can
5: maybe watch attack.
6: You're definitely not going to be an Arsenal fan. That's a fun team to watch.
5: What do you think about clubs spending lots of money on player transfers and wages? More than happy with it. It's necessary in the modern game. Fine with it. But ideally, some academy players are used to. That's the minor leagues, essentially. Don't like it, but accept it's part of the modern game. Can't stand it. Clubs should totally focus on using homegrown talent.
0: We're going all in on homegrown talent on this team.
5: All homegrown. Yeah. Okay. Well, you're definitely not going to be an Arsenal fan.
6: You're not going to be a top five club.
5: That's fine. You enjoy Coventry. Okay. What part of sport gives you the most enjoyment? Your team winning, that's all that matters. The collective joy of victory. The incredible drama it can conjure up, or upset victories.
0: Because we're scrappy underdogs, I'll stick with the theme and say upset victories.
5: All right, upset victories. All right, your favorite colors.
0: We're all about offense, and we're going for upset victories so far.
5: All right, your favorite color, blazing bright, stand out but a little more understated, white or black, the more basic the better, and a mixture of all of the above, the busier the better.
6: Oh, I think you're a busy boy.
0: Look at the flag over my shoulder.
5: Yeah, the busier the better.
6: Busier the better.
5: Raj
6: is a busy boy.
5: How important is a club winning trophies to you? It's all that matters. All you do is win. It's important for sure, but it's not the end all be all. It's a nice bonus, but doesn't change much for you. It doesn't matter. Football is about the collective enjoyment.
0: Let's throw the algorithm off, because everything would follow the trend that I shouldn't care about championships. So let's say it's the only thing that matters and see
5: what
0: happens.
5: That's all that matters. All right. How important is a club's history to you? Important, but care more about the present. Hugely important. A club without history is nothing. Not too fussed up about a club's history. Care more about creating history in the here and now.
0: Ooh. Well, for a person whose best player he saw in his franchise history was Carmelo Anthony until Jokic came around, I'm going to say it's not all that important. So
5: not
0: let's say, let's
5: important.
0: Make it about the here and now.
5: Make it about the here and now. Okay. Which of these has the most, excited you about the World
6: Cup?
5: How many
6: questions are left on this quiz?
0: How many are there?
5: Three. I said 10.
0: Right.
5: Which of these has you most
0: getting Rapunzel? Like, what's going to spit out here?
5: Which of these most excited you about the World Cup? Seeing the world's best players delivered, the thrilling knockout stage matches, smaller teams digging deep and overperforming, or the real underdog stories?
0: Man, World Cup of Soup isn't an answer. Give me
5: the
0: underdog.
5: No, it wasn't, unfortunately. The underdog?
0: Yeah, sure.
5: Okay, underdog. Two more questions. What gives you spine-tingling emotions during a game?
6: Two more.
5: What gives you spine-tingling emotions during a game? A thumping victory and the release of joy at the end? Easy. a last-minute winner from a homegrown player? The roar at kickoff, or the whole crowd singing in unison?
0: Singing. Yeah, I like that
6: singing
0: part.
5: What kind of manager do you like? Someone with a win-at-all-cost mentality, someone focused on a team style of play, someone looking to build a project, or someone who will promote players from the academy?
0: Well, Mike Shanahan, Sean Payton, they're win-at-all-cost guys, so I'm going to be a win-at-all-cost guy.
5: All right, and your answer is... Oh, gross. Your Premier League team is... Everton.
6: Oh, I would have guessed that. As we were going through, I was like, Raj is going to get Everton.
5: The People's Club, historic team playing in a shiny new stadium. Their fans will be dreaming of that elusive trophy this season.
6: All right. Raj, Everton's fans boycotted recently.
5: Yeah,
6: they walked out. They're so frustrated with management that they had a boycott. They walked out of matches last year.
0: Oh, boy. We're going to win the premium La Liga, and we're all going to have orange slices and Rice Krispie treats, and it's going to be great.
6: I'll give you this credit, Raj. It's a team that at least has history.
5: Yeah, enjoy Everton.
6: It's not a terrible kit.
5: Yeah.
6: Jersey for you, Raj.
5: Not a terrible jersey. Good kit.
6: So, okay, all right. Now we're ready for match week one. Raj has a team, Everton. How about that? Look at that. Okay, if someone wanted to know, Everton really, what's the best comparison in
0: comparison?
6: The NFL for Everton.
5: Oh, man. They're not the Browns. I mean, they're
6: a little jetsy.
0: Sorry, Cleveland.
5: Yeah, they're a little jetsy. I would say they're jetsy, a little jetsy. The Jets have a history.
0: But their fans hate the ownership, where he's like, I hate my team. I hate this team.
6: Everton seems to me like the Jets.
5: A little jetsy.
6: All right. There you go, Raj. Now you can participate. Right, match week one. The first game's today. and then the rest of the weekend.
0: Mm-hmm. Keep me posted who wins, all right?
6: Yeah, we will. And just so you know, Raj, it's the longest regular season in sports.
5: Oh, yeah.
6: So this will be going on until Memorial Day. So yeah. Best of luck to you.
0: Yeah, all right. Well, maybe by the end they'll score two goals.
6: Yes.
0: That'd be great.
6: Yes, they will.
5: Maybe Everton will.
6: A week ago, Raj asked us a question about a team's quarterback, and we gave firm answers. 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
8: Caleb Rogers has an opportunity to win the job today. If that ever happens, I don't know if there's a bigger opportunity at this particular moment for a single player other than Caleb Rogers. To not just prove he can't do the job, but excel in it. This is an opportunity now for Caleb Rogers to take hold of it. Never let it go. 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

0: is Black and Abdallah on Westwood One Sports. Here's Chris Black and Adam Abdallah.
1: That's right, live from Chicago, it's Black and Abdallah each and every day. Now it's time to go on out to Parts Unknown. That's where we find Raj Sharon. It's time to talk to Raj for Fill in the Blank.
2: And the next question comes from the line of Raj Sharon with Westwood One. Please proceed.
1: Please proceed on a Friday. Fill in the Blank with Raj. What's up, Raj?
3: What's up, fellas? I love it when we get the opportunity to ask the exact same question. Like during over-under, there was like a near month stretch where every week it was over-under, 1 week until LeBron makes a decision. You know, I like that. And we have the opportunity to lead off today with the exact same question that I gave you guys a week ago. It's a double blank. But I wonder if your mind has been changed after what you saw last night. Here you go, Abdallah. The quarterback who gives the Raiders the best chance to win a game right now is blank. They should be starting blank. Adam A. Abdallah.
4: I'm not going to change my answer from last week. The QB that gives the Raiders the best chance to win is Kirk Cousins, but they should be starting Mendoza. I mean, Cousins doesn't make that mistake yesterday, that pick six. He doesn't. He's not late over the middle. He's just not. He doesn't make that mistake.
5: Okay.
4: Cousins doesn't throw that interception. And that's why he gives it. He doesn't make that mistake. They were losing by, they gave up what? 17 points in the first half? How many points in the first half? And then Aiden O'Connell came all the way back. That doesn't mean that Mendoza should not be starting. If the Raiders had to win a game today, Cousins is the better quarterback right now. Doesn't mean that Mendoza shouldn't be starting.
1: Raj, I believe my answer last week was Mendoza gives the Raiders the best chance to win and he should be starting. I will stick with that same answer because I still feel the same. What Abdallah said there, like quarterbacks throw interceptions. To say that Kirk Cousins doesn't throw that pick, he could certainly throw that pick. Go back 2 years ago, 2024, Kirk Cousins, 18 touchdowns, 16 interceptions.
4: Okay.
1: He can throw that pick.
4: He could.
1: So there's no guarantee he won't. You need to develop the young guy. I think the young guy is the best chance. He's also more mobile, which I think the Raiders could use. So I'm going to stick with my answer from last week. Mendoza gives them the best chance, and also he should be the starter. And then, like, if you play it forward, Mendoza, what if by the end of October, things start really picking up, right? You got to start them at the start then.
4: Mm-hmm.
1: So I'm going to keep the answer the same.
3: All right, fellas, we got a double shot of double blanks. Another double blank with our second question. Joe Burrow, blank, win a Super Bowl in blank. A lot of creative opportunities here with this answer, Chris Black. Joe Burrow, blank, win a Super Bowl in blank.
1: Joe Burrow will not win a Super Bowl in Cincinnati. That's my fill in the blank. Even if they're really good this year, they're not going to be the team that wins the Super Bowl. So has the best opportunity for the Bengals to get it done, pass them by? I think it's possible. So I will say Joe Burrow will not win a Super Bowl in Cincinnati.
4: Yeah. Joe Burrow will not win a Super Bowl in Cincinnati. I agree with you. I'm trying to pick a team that he could go to and win a Super Bowl with.
1: Got
4: to
1: pick a team, man.
4: Yeah, I know. Joe Burrow will win a Super Bowl in, I'm just going to say Los Angeles. I'm not going to say which Los Angeles. I'm just going to say Los Angeles.
3: Okay, you went in big. Chargers. I thought for sure Abdallah, like the one I thought he was going to for sure say is Joe Burrow could win a Super Bowl in anywhere else but Cincinnati. Like I thought it was going to be something like that is where Abdallah was going to go.
4: No, I'm just going to say Los Angeles.
3: Wow. Okay.
1: So you're saying he could win a Super Bowl this year in Los Angeles?
4: No, he's not winning this year. He's not winning this year. No. He's not winning this year.
3: Subtopic. While we're on that, real quick, just a bonus question.
1: Yeah.
3: Let's say the LA Chargers pick up the phone today and call the Cincinnati Bengals and just offer a straight up Justin Herbert for Joe Burrow trade. Who says no?
4: Probably Harbaugh.
1: Yeah, you know, I know that Burrow has accomplished more, but I could understand a team thinking that Herbert could be better. You know what I'm saying? So it is possible that the Chargers are the ones that are like, no, we're good. We got our guy.
4: Mm-hmm.
1: We like what we have here. We love his personality.
4: We just need him to stay. We just need an offensive line that can stay healthy for more than 3 weeks.
1: I think that's certainly possible. Yeah. So that's how I'm going to answer it.
3: I went with that one. Since you brought
4: Their
3: Los
4: ages
3: Angeles.
4: Are comparable, too. So yeah. It's not like you're getting a...
1: I mean, Burrow's a better player. He's accomplished more. Yeah. But
4: you're not actually getting, like, it's not like a 29-year-old versus, like, a 24-year-old. You know, it's 29 and 28. Like, it's not that big of a difference.
1: You're not trading Jalen Brown for Paul George. You see what I'm saying? You know what I mean? Like, right. Like you're...
3: So it becomes a question of upside. If you're LA, is Burrow better? Does it give you more upside? He's actually won a playoff game.
1: I think Herbert stays healthier.
4: I think he's getting hurt in both places. I think both quarterbacks are getting hurt in both places. They equally have offensive line problems. The same line problems.
3: Next up, I appreciate you guys humoring me with my bonus question. All right, on Fill in the Blank. In lieu of what we heard earlier from Saquon Barkley and fights all across the NFL, joint practices should blank. Adam Abdallah, joint practices should blank.
4: Be mandatory.
1: Oh.
4: I think every team should have to do them. I think that you should have to do at least one before a preseason game, because then you could do what Chris wants and televise them. Because then because if you're not going to play your starters in the preseason game, and then you're screwing fans out of money because you have to pay full price for these games. If you're a season ticket holder, if you're going to these games, like these joint practices are beneficial, despite what Saquon Barkley thinks. They're more beneficial than these games for your starting players. Maybe not for the guys that are trying to make the roster, trying to make practice squads, trying to get spots on other teams, because other teams are watching these games to try to get an eye on other players. But for your starters that are going to be on the field week one, the joint practices are more beneficial. So I think you should have to do one a year.
1: My answer will be, and Abdallah kind of said this in his answer, my answer would be joint practices should be televised. Joint practices should be televised. Let us watch it. That's the good stuff. Right? Like, we're watching the preseason games. That's not the good stuff. Let's watch. Let's see the joint practices. It should be televised. We should be able to watch the joint practices. Come on. That's the answer.
3: All right, guys. Gosh, I'm just like envisioning, like, going to these coaches. You will have mandatory joint practices.
4: I think they would want
3: days.
4: It. I think they would go for it.
1: And it's on TV, too.
3: No, and like the league schedules it. Like, you don't even get to choose. Like, I'm going to put my coaching buddy up in this place. And we're going to... No. Here you go.
1: Think about this. Marketing idea. Joint practice weekend. Joint practice weekend.
4: Back
1: you can watch
4: together,
1: it all.
4: Together.
1: Yeah.
3: How about joint practice schedule reveal? Find out who your team will be practicing about and against and when.
4: I mean, listen, half these teams...
1: I love that.
4: Half these teams charge to go to training camp.
1: Think about
4: it. You could charge extra to go to the joint practices.
1: Raj, you and I, we just created two more dates on the NFL calendar for them to promote.
3: There you go.
4: Somewhere Roger Goodell just got an itch.
3: Honestly, yeah. You could put them in the stadiums and sell tickets. You could.
4: Yeah. Oh, yeah.
3: You could. Yeah. All right, guys, we talked about the electrical substation earlier today. We know about the 49ers. By the way, you can mention a player who's maybe not even injured here, but I want to know, in your opinion, we'll start with you, Black, the 49ers player on the roster whose health is the most important is blank.
1: I like how you say player, so I can't say Shanahan.
3: Yes, right. I did write player.
1: Yep.
3: I did write player.
1: I will say the player whose health is most important for the 49ers is Brock Purdy. I think Purdy's still...
3: Jones played last year?
1: Yeah, you can only live in the backup world for so long and survive seasons. So as long as Purdy stays healthy, I think that's the most important player for the 49ers.
4: It's Trent Williams.
3: And Abdallah was shaking his head on that one. What do you say?
4: It's Trent Williams. You can get by with Mac Jones. I've seen Shanahan get by with Jimmy Garoppolo, who's debating retirement, possibly coming out of retirement. It's listen, Listen, Brock Purdy's fine. Mac Jones is fine. Brock Purdy's finer, for lack of a better word. But it's Trent Williams. That's who it is. And once you lose your, start losing your offensive line, nobody's healthy. Nobody's good.
1: It's my guy.
3: No love for CMC. No love for Kittle.
4: You almost took him out.
3: Evans, Debo.
4: No. Sorry.
3: All right, guys. And finally, kids are going back to school. Most are already back in. Most are. The date seems to move up earlier and earlier each year. And we have a member of this show that is not particularly fond of things in the world changing. He likes things the way that they once were. So this will be interesting as somebody who doesn't have kids in school, his perspective on things. Chris Black, your final fill-in-the-blank question of the day. Kids should be going back to school on blank.
1: I'll give you a range. End of August. End of August. Right? I think you should
3: give a range, but okay.
1: Well, I would say, because I don't want to say you should go back the week of Labor Day. I know that a lot of schools on the East Coast do that. Different parts of the country, there's kids who are already in school and they've been in school for a couple of weeks. I think end of August is a nice landing spot for, like, the summer's over. Right? Like, because that's the key here. No one wants to go back to school, but you want to hold on to summer. And if you're bleeding the summer into September, I feel like that's a little late. So end of August. So like sometime from today's date, the 21st, till the end of the month. I think that makes a lot of sense.
4: The problem with saying Labor Day is always the first Monday in September. This year, that's September 7th. So having kids not go back to school until September 8th is a problem.
1: Sure.
4: Right? So I would say you're right. That first week of September, even if that means it's August 31st.
1: Yeah. I mean, of course, I don't like things that change. And, you know, is summer really what it used to be for kids?
5: I don't know. I was like, when is he going to say something that kids don't play outside anymore?
4: What's the deal with summer these days?
1: You guys tell me.
5: Like, where is it?
1: Kids are glued to the devices.
4: Kids are glued to their devices. They're not. They might as well be in a school building if they're going to be inside on these devices.
1: Are kids playing Ghost in the Graveyard anymore? Are they playing with their friends in the backyard? Are they playing in the sandlot? Are kids doing this?
5: One person's opinion as a parent of a 9-year-old, the kids don't play anymore and are only on devices thing is like very overstated. It is not as extreme as is made out. Like, not only my kid, but all my kids' friends, like, all they want to do is go out and play.
1: So that's awesome.
5: And that's
1: great.
5: Now, when they're home, yes, they are on devices and stuff like that, but they still want to go out all the time.
1: When we were home, all we did was play video games.
5: Honestly, you nailed it. The iPad has replaced the Nintendo.
4: We play video games all the time.
1: But all I did was play Madden 95. Yeah. It was my favorite game.
5: Saturday morning, my daughter, can we go play? Can I go play with this friend? Can I go play with that? No, okay. And we're like tired. Can you go play on your iPad for a little bit? No, I want to go out and play. And that's all her friends too. So, and this is what I have observed. So I think this narrative is like overstated. Now, do they go out on their own? That is different. Of like, remember we would all as kids go out on our own and just go get into stuff all day and be home by dark? That is different. Like, you kind of need to know where they're going to be, and it's a little more supervised, but they're still outside playing a lot.
1: See, that's what I'm talking about. Mm-hmm. Americana, right? Like, you leave with your friends, you got a baseball mitt on a bat,
3: Americana, and then you ride
1: off on your bicycle, and you come home for dinner.
3: Yeah, where were you outside in the summer?
1: I was on the other side of town in a forest preserve making forts. I don't know.
5: Yeah, see,
1: guess what? I'm here for
5: dinner. A little different. You know where they are, but they still go out and play. But no, Chris, you'll be happy to know.
1: That's good.
5: The kids are still out playing. Okay. We'll get home whites back in the NBA. Next thing you know, we're just going to chip away at
1: jerseys.
5: This thing. And
1: home white jerseys. Fresh.
5: Back as you want. Home white jerseys. That's what you want. We're going to chip away at this. We're going to make it the way Chris Black wants it.
1: I'll say this. I'm very thankful that's great. Good to hear. So then I'll change my answer. Push it. We're not starting school till the end of September. Let the kids play outside. Enjoy summer.
5: Let the kids play, Blake.
1: Let them play outside. Enjoy the summer, man. Abdallah's a stickler. He wants them in school.
4: First week of September.
3: He wants them in school.
4: First week of September.
1: That's outstanding.
4: That's how it should be.
1: Thank you, Raj.
5: Thank you, fellas.
1: There it is, fill in the blank. On a Friday, Raj joining us from Parts Unknown, where kids play outside, which is fantastic. I love that. It's great. Good to hear. Don't be stuck inside with a book or a device.
4: Don't read. Come on, kids.
1: 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Don't you remember that? That, like, those are the options. It was like, you can play the video games that you want to play, or here's a book.
4: Here's a book.
1: Here's a boring book.
5: How many books did you read this summer? They brought it back. So, you read over the summer, and then you go get pizza.
1: Yeah, I tried to, you know.
4: I just ordered.
5: You were dishonest on your form, weren't you?
4: We used to get tickets to Great America, right?
1: Oh, that too. We had that.
4: Yeah.
1: And then the attendance. I don't know if you have this in your school district, Raj, but the attendance, you could go to a Chicago White Sox game if you went to school. There was an attendance award that you could win.
5: Bleck forging his paper. I read 4 Goosebumps books. Yep. I read 3 Babysitter's Club books. And he didn't actually read
4: it. The joke there is, if you went to every day of school, they gave you 2 White Sox tickets.
1: Hey! No. It's Blake and Abdallah here on Westwood One Sports and the Westwood One Sports app. That's outstanding.
4: Sorry.
1: One of the league's most polarizing players isn't endearing himself to his home fans. We'll tell you who that is coming up next.
0: Where will the balance of power in the AFC lie? The Bills and Ravens have new coaches. Patrick Mahomes and Bo Nix are coming off injuries. The Patriots face a first-place schedule. The regular season kicks off in less than 3 weeks. We're ready. Are you? Westwood One Sports.
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15: The Raiders' final tune-up before the regular season begins, and it'll be a fun one at Allegiant Stadium as the Las Vegas Raiders host the San Francisco 49ers for preseason game number 3. 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

0: Here's Chris Black and Adam Abdallah.
1: So if I have my schedule correct, tomorrow, 1 Eastern, the Browns host the Bills. It's Shedeur week, right? Shedeur Sanders gets the start for the Cleveland Browns. It's his opportunity.
2: Should be.
1: The back and forth that we've seen, a quarterback battle with the Cleveland Browns. It should be Shedeur taking on the Buffalo Bills to start the game. And, you know, we know.
3: Todd's trying to get a sweet haircut.
1: Thank you, Todd Monken, as you've got your second preseason game coming up tomorrow against Buffalo. You know, there's one aspect to the conversation, right? Like, Deshaun Watson clearly is not a favorite of the fans, even though it is seems likely he's going to be the starting quarterback for Cleveland. Mary Kay Cabot had a chance to ask Deshaun Watson about the fan reaction he may get in Cleveland.
4: And what about the reaction, and have you thought about any type of reaction that you might get at the stadium on Saturday? Are you prepared for whatever might come?
5: I don't care.
1: Deshaun Watson, everybody, does not care. There you go. Good work.
2: I mean, look, at this point, the way he's played, what he has,
1: I would imagine most fans have the same answer.
2: Yeah, yeah. Like, what he's rightfully gone through because of what he's done, and rightfully had to sit out a year because of what he did. You know, like, there's... I would say fans are just kind of waiting for this season to be over to rid themselves of Deshaun Watson. And I think the franchise is, too.
1: I'm just laughing at, like... You could try a little to be like, yeah, you know, I really hope that they support me, or I'd like to win for them. No, I don't care. I got my cash.
2: Do you think anybody signs him after this year?
1: No, you're right. That's an interesting point. Probably not.
2: Even as a backup, do you bring him into your locker room? Do you bring him into your franchise?
1: What's the benefit of it?
2: There is none.
1: Like, at least other quarterbacks who can't play, they could be good locker room guys. They could help young players. I don't think you're getting that from Deshaun. Now, the reports have been that he and Shedeur have had a good relationship. The problem is they're just both kind of not good.
2: Yeah. I don't think there's anything beneficial about bringing Deshaun Watson into your locker room if you're a team next season. I feel like he's just playing out the year, and... that'll be it from Deshaun Watson after this season.
1: It's Black and Abdallah here on Westwood One Sports. You can always call or text the show at 310-840-4910. We're on the air until 3 Eastern, hanging out with you, and then we'll hand it off to Jim Rome. I saw this in the New York Post. We were just talking about Americana and the way summer used to be when we were younger. So we're talking about 30 years ago, right? Like in the 90s.
2: Mm.
1: I saw this story. A retro Pizza Hut in Florida draws customers from hours away as 1980s nostalgia fuels a comeback. So Pizza Hut has selected a few different restaurants where they've sent them back in time. Hermosa Springs, Florida is one location where now they're having workers from other locations have to come in to help accommodate how busy this old school Pizza Hut is. Now, for those who are unaware, and this is going to scratch a nostalgic itch for all of us who are Gen Xers, millennials, it's the red plastic cup. It's the look of the store. It's the salad bar.
2: Mm-hmm.
1: It's the pan pizza, the whole thing. It was a place. The one that Abdallah and I both went to as kids, they had a arcade of X-Men.
2: They did.
1: In the front. Uh-huh. So like that was a big deal that you could play the X-Men video game on the arcade,
2: yeah.
1: Right?
2: Uh-huh.
1: Like,
2: yeah.
1: Like in the arcade of X-Men, that was a big deal.
2: It was.
1: Back in the day. So Pizza Hut is popping up some of these older locations called Pizza Hut Classics.
2: Yeah, there was a study done in, I believe... it was like 2008, 2009 that said that if you drink a soft drink out of one of those red plastic cups, it tastes better. They did a study, they had a control out of a regular plastic cup and then one of those red plastic cups. And statistically, the thousand people that they tested, more people said it tasted better out

0: out of one of those red plastic cups than a regular plastic cup.
1: Was it Pepsi?
0: Yeah, yeah. They could only they only had Pepsi. Yeah,
1: yeah. I remember that as well.
0: So you apologized for it.
1: Yeah. So
0: sorry, we only have Pepsi.
1: We only have Pepsi. You know, and they have the lights over the tables that say Pizza Hut. It looked like I think one of the funniest
0: stained glass.
1: Yeah. One of the funniest things to do when you're driving around is to find a old Pizza Hut in the wild that's now like a bank.
0: Yeah, that's changed into something, but they don't want to change the roof because it's too expensive.
1: Yeah. Where you can clearly see that building used to be a great place for pizza.
0: Yeah. And maybe still smells like it on the inside because they didn't want to change anything.
1: Probably not. But but now you can do your banking inside. I'm trying to think of the other, like, do you remember White Hen Pantry?
0: Oh, dude, Hens.
1: Those have a distinct look, too. Yeah. And you can tell when there's an old building that they used to have it. It's Plucking Abdallah here on Westwood One Sports. The Raiders should start Fernando Mendoza. We'll tell you why next.
2: This is Westwood One Sports.
1: Hey, it's Black.
0: And Abdallah.
1: Did you know that driving under the influence of marijuana is illegal?
0: That's right. 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
1: 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Even your parents can tell.
0: So what makes you think law enforcement can't tell? Well, they can. If you feel different, you drive different.
1: Drive high, get a DUI. 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
5: The Raiders' final tune-up before the regular season begins, and it'll be a fun one at Allegiant Stadium as the Las Vegas Raiders host the San Francisco 49ers for preseason game number 3. The Raiders will look to make their final tweaks and adjustments before their home opener versus the Dolphins. So Raider Nation, know that the regular season will soon be upon us and that our Raider game day coverage starts Thursday at 3 in the afternoon with kickoff set for just after 5 on Raider Nation Radio.
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1: That's right, Black and Abdallah here on Westwood One Sports, live from Chicago, also on SiriusXM Channel 375 and all of our great radio affiliates around the country. We'll hand it off to Jim Rome at 3 on the air for the next hour. You can always call or text the show at 310-840-4910. Last night, Fernando Mendoza wasn't special. He didn't wow. He didn't do anything spectacular. He was 8 of 15, 86 yards, and he threw a pick six. With that said, he should be starting for the Las Vegas Raiders. He is good enough that they can grow with them. And I think that is what my takeaway of his second outing in the preseason is, that he doesn't look as if he can't play at all, that he is just a horrendous pick and that this was just a bad decision. He looks like a guy that needs the experience, needs the development, and he should be starting for the Raiders to start the season. I know Clint Kubiak mentioned after the game, they have yet to announce a starter officially. They've talked about how Kirk Cousins will be the starter throughout the offseason program, but they want the competition. I think there's an outside chance, because I think what they're seeing here in the preseason is Mendoza can be good enough that I could see the Raiders changing course before we get to week one.
0: I could also see it. But I could also see Clint Kubiak saying, look, you have made some good throws. You're progressing in the offense. However, we just don't see enough progress. And there are some errant throws. And we want to just see a little bit more with some more time. And let's give it a month. Let's give it to week five. Let's give it to week six. You know, the Patriots 2 years ago with Drake May gave it to week, you know, five, six, seven, whatever it was. And Drake May started about whenever that was. It wasn't right away, but he ended up playing. And I think that it worked for him. I think Mendoza should start right away. I don't see a reason to. It's not like that the Raiders are going to be good or that they're trying to win or anything like that. When the Commanders put Jaden Daniels out there, they were going to be good. They had the defense. They had the weapons. They had the offensive line. They went to the NFC Championship game. The Raiders spent a bunch of money on their offensive line. Their offensive line, their starters, have played well. When they were out there for Kirk Cousins a week ago, they were blocking well. They were running the ball well. He went out there and scored a touchdown on his opening drive. Cousins didn't play yesterday, and that starting offensive line didn't play yesterday. The backups didn't look good for Mendoza, but he's not going to be playing with the backups when he's out there starting week one, if he's out there starting week one. So yes, he threw a pick six. I could also tell you that Peyton Manning threw 28 interceptions his rookie year. Rookies are going to make mistakes. That's why they're rookies. And he's not going to learn from mistakes if he's not allowed to make them. If he's standing on the sideline with a clipboard or with an earpiece in and he's just watching Kirk Cousins, that's not learning on the job.
1: And I think that there's levels to all this, right? Like Black and Abdallah here on Westwood One Sports, we're not saying that Mendoza needs to start week one because he'll be in the MVP conversation.
0: Mm-hmm.
1: Not saying that. We're not saying that Fernando Mendoza needs to start week one because the Raiders are going to win the division. Not saying that. We're not saying anything that's not he needs development. That's it. And to me, it's just simple. Like, more live reps in-game will get you sooner to the finished product. And that should be the end goal for the Las Vegas Raiders. This season should be about two things. Clint Kubiak changing the culture, first-time head coach, and making sure, the second item, is making sure your quarterback next year for week one is ready to go and he is no longer looking like a rookie. Right?
0: Mm-hmm.
1: We saw it last year. Drake May, he was ready to go week one. The Patriots made it all the way to the Super Bowl. You can do that in the NFL. It's the one sport where you truly can go from worst to first. And teams do it every year. And that's why when you look at projections and the projections suggest that all the teams that made the playoffs last year are going to be the same teams that make the playoffs this year, it's stupid. It never happens that way. There's always a team that surprises people. Here on the show, we've kind of looked around. Abdallah's sniffing. He's got his sniffers, the teams that will maybe sniff the playoffs. Seems like Tennessee, maybe. Maybe New Orleans. Someone's going to do it. Do you guess right in August before the season starts? That's what the fun conversation that we all have heading into the football season. Because I can guarantee you one thing, because it happens every year. Everyone that made the playoffs last year will not make the playoffs this year.
0: Yeah.
1: That's football. This isn't basketball where everyone gets into the party.
0: No, but
1: you know, here's an additional couple play-in deals just to make you feel good.
0: But you also have to have realistic expectations. Yeah. And the Raiders' realistic expectation is this year
1: change the culture, develop, get him ready,
0: trade Max Crosby.
1: Well,
0: have two first-round picks in next year's draft.
1: That would also help, and I think that would be a smart direction to kind of take the franchise as well.
0: Yeah.
1: But like the idea of Kirk Cousins has more experience, therefore Kirk Cousins is going to start the season because he has more experience. That's stupid.
0: You want him to learn from Kirk Cousins by watching Kirk Cousins. Have him go put on old Kirk Cousins tape when he's at home at night.
1: But I mean, this is not Ty Simpson or Anthony Richardson, two quarterbacks that didn't play a lot in college football before they were drafted. We'll see how it works out for Ty Simpson to this point. It has not worked out well for Anthony Richardson. Fernando Mendoza has played many college football games, two seasons at two different schools.
0: He won the national championship and the Heisman.
1: But you get my point here. He has experience.
0: Yeah.
1: He's also played in the biggest possible college football games that you can play in.
0: Mm-hmm.
1: In the college football championship game, in the college football playoff.
0: Mm-hmm.
1: So the idea that he needs to sit there and watch Kirk Cousins, I just think that the Raiders are going about this the wrong way.
0: Now, look, this is, like you said, it's completely different with Ty Simpson. No one is saying go out there and start Ty Simpson over Matthew Stafford. That's ridiculous. But the Raiders are in a completely different spot than the Rams. The Rams are the favorite to win the Super Bowl. No one's saying, oh, well, you drafted him in the first round. You got to start him. Completely different. The Raiders are in a place of development. The Rams are in a place to win the Super Bowl. Two completely different quarterbacks, two completely different timelines, two completely different franchises, and two completely different spots.
1: So that is the action from last night. Tonight in the NFL, the Jets and the Steelers, 7 Eastern, Panthers, Jags, 7:30 Eastern, and 9 Eastern, Packers at Broncos. I know in parts unknown, Raj Sharon, our great producer of the show, he's got to be excited because tonight, Bo Nix is back in action for the Denver Broncos. Busted ankle and all. It's all rehabbed, ready to go. Raj, how about that?
2: We're ready to go on the same field he broke it on back in January. As I always tell you guys, it's my line. Usually once the playoffs start, only one quarterback walks off the field his last game of winter. This year, there was two. And he's going to be back on that field later tonight. I'm
1: fine. I will say this, and that's it's good to point that out, Raj, because after the win, heading to the AFC Championship game, the 24 hours after that, and then finding out that Bo Nix broke his ankle and that he's out, like, that was a wild
0: nuts.
1: Day and day and a half. And it, obviously, for those who are in the Denver area, Colorado
2: People are like
1: Springs.
2: Still in the parking lot leaving the stadium,
1: like, that sucks.
2: Getting alerts on their phone that Nix had broke his ankle.
1: That's like, that's one of those gut punches that, you know, as a Chicago sports fan, we saw it here with Derrick Rose. You know, they had a team that could compete with the LeBron, Wade, Bosh Heat.
0: Mm-hmm.
1: I'm not saying beat, but they were a competitive opponent, a foe of the Heatles. And the year that they won 60 games and they had the MVP, when he went down in that first round game against the 76ers, it's like someone punched the city of Chicago right in the stomach.
0: Mm-hmm.
1: It was brutal. So, and Raj, it's not as bad because you get Bo Nix back. And it was just that.
2: It helps, you know, that he's back. Yeah, in your case, it was a more long term thing. But, man, making it that far is hard. Like, as we get ready to start this season and to be at home in the conference championship.
1: Yeah.
2: And, you know, you look back, you're like, man, that might be when they could have got one. They could have won a ring if that hadn't happened. So that stings. You know, we'll see if they wind up winning one this year or next year or whatever. But, yeah, it sucks. I'm not going to lie. It really sucks.
1: No, I agree with you. And I think if we would have handicapped that game with Bo Nix, the conversation we had all week was the Broncos would have been the favorite to go to the Super Bowl.
0: For sure.
1: They were
0: Absolutely.
1: The team. But it was Stidham that was in there. And, you know, for all the goodwill that Raj tried to give to Stiddy City, it didn't work.
2: In the words of Joe Burrow, I tried to manifest it. I tried as hard as I could all week to manifest it. And then there was a backward shuffling and a chest pass in an NFL playoff game. And I've never seen that since. Hopefully don't ever see it again. And then a snowstorm hit in the second half. So basically it was one half of football. But Chris liked it because he likes football in the elements. No domes.
1: Yes, I like weather.
2: Loved the second half where no team could do anything because it was blitzing snow.
1: Weather games are great. I love it. Weather games are fantastic.
2: I don't think it snowed since. Like, that's like the one day it really snowed here was that day.
1: So we also have a couple other week two storylines this weekend in the NFL. You know, Ty Simpson was very good in his first outing with the Rams at quarterback. So we'll see if he can follow that up. That's one. Shedeur Sanders gets back out there with Cleveland. So he's going to play tomorrow. Cam Ward didn't look good in his first preseason game. He's a starter, so does it really matter? Are you looking to see what Cam Ward does tomorrow? And then also, we mentioned a couple of minutes ago, Anthony Richardson. You know, you got to play well in the preseason as a backup to then get the attention of other teams around the league.
0: Especially if you requested a trade and the team is not willing to trade you. And eventually, you're going to want to be on another roster and want to have a chance to start. If you're going to want to have a chance like a Malik Willis or any of these backups that want a chance to start for another franchise at a team in transition, that wants a chance to, you know, get their shot at another quarterback. And you're like, hey, what about me for a year? See what you got. And then maybe you don't need to draft a quarterback. That's what Anthony Richardson wants a chance at.
1: The Athletic has NFL projections for the playoffs posted on their website. We talked about the AFC projections a couple days ago. And the AFC projections, for the most part, it wasn't anything too surprising. They have Kansas City making the playoffs. Both Abdallah and I kind of question that because it's a tough division. Like the Broncos. But to see Kansas City and the projections from the Athletic getting into the playoffs, here are the NFC projections. The best team in the NFC, according to the Athletic, in their percentage to get into the playoffs, the Rams will win 11.6 games. So, you know, round up, you could round that up to 12. They have a 75.9% chance to make the playoffs, the highest in the conference. The second place team is Seattle. 11 wins, 67% chance to make the playoffs. The third team in the NFC, the San Francisco 49ers, 10 wins, a 59% chance to make the playoffs. So before we get to the other divisions, the Athletic is projecting that the Rams, Seahawks, and 49ers will all win over 10 games, and they will be the three best teams in the NFC.
0: That's wild to me. I would have thought that, I don't know if they factor in injuries and factor in all of that, but I don't see the 49ers. Maybe they will. I just don't see the 49ers being able to weather the storm of all the travel and all the injuries and everything that they've had to deal with so far this season. Maybe they will. But again, like you said, one team has to, all these teams change, and one team has to, that made it last year has to not make it.
1: Yep.
0: I think that's going to be the 49ers. We'll see. The Athletic does not.
1: The rest of the standings in the NFC per the Athletic, the Eagles come in at fourth, 10.4 wins, 63% chance to make the playoffs. The Lions are fifth, 10.2 wins, 57% chance to make the playoffs. At six, the Chicago Bears at 9.6 wins, a 51% chance to make the playoffs. And then the seventh team to make the playoffs, the Green Bay Packers, at 7.9 wins, a 53% chance to make the playoffs. So they stack the Cowboys at seven, but really the Packers have a better chance to get to the playoffs, mm-hmm. according to the Athletic. So that would be two divisions getting three teams, but that's not possible. So you have to throw in someone from the South, right? So you have to keep going down the list.
0: Yeah.
1: And you find Tampa as 11.
0: Yeah.
1: To be your final playoff team, right?
0: Yeah.
1: So Tampa at 11, eight wins, a 39% chance. That would be the division winner.
0: Yeah.
1: So Tampa, the Saints are 12, the Falcons 14, and the Panthers 15 in the NFC.
0: Yeah, and that's exactly kind of how, you know, we talked about this a little bit yesterday, the Bucks being an eight-win team, and those Eagles and Cowboys games being very dynamic and very interesting, because that would be for a playoff spot. Because if you think about the Rams, the Seahawks, the 49ers all possibly being playoff teams, the Rams being projected to win 12 games, the Seahawks to win 11 games, the 49ers to win 10 games, and then you've got the Eagles, the Lions, the Bears in there. You got to get a couple more teams in there. You've got the Bucks that are automatically going to make the playoffs, and then you've got the Packers, you've got the Vikings in the mix there too. A couple of these teams have to be the odd man out.
1: Yeah.
0: And the Bucks, someone's got to win the South. And at eight wins, all the way down there is the 11th team. You've got the Bucks at eight wins there.
1: It's like, once again, the South is going to be that bad?
0: Yes. Yes. Yes, they are. When you've got teams like the Cowboys, who are projected to win nine games, the Packers, who are projected to win 10 games, the Bears at 10 games, the Lions at 10 games, the Eagles at 10 games, the 49ers at 10 games. Yeah, the Bucks hosting a playoff game at eight wins.
1: It's nuts.
0: Yeah.
1: I think they are the best team in the South. So there you go. Mm-hmm. That's from the Athletic. The playoff predictions as we count down the days to the start of the NFL season. Speaking of, the summer of football right around the corner, and Abdallah is hot about this list. The NFL 100, there's a name on the list that we are not happy with here on the show, and we'll tell you about that coming up next. This summer, the DraftKings Sports app is now available in all 50 states.
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1: Westwood One Sports, your home for the NFL. The opener, all the big games, the Super Bowl, Super Bowl 61, live from Los Angeles. 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Abdallah, we are 19 days away from the start of the NFL season. Ooh, 19 days.
10: In the teens, matriculating our way through the summer. We're almost done matriculating.
1: Dude, summer's wrapping up here.
10: I'm almost done matriculating.
1: There's not a lot of summer left. You gotta soak it in while you can. You can bring it in, you know, the sun and the beach
10: almost
1: and all
10: done
1: that.
10: With that soak.
1: Yeah. It's just the good heat. You gotta take it in. So today, 19 days until the start of the season, our focus today is on the NFL 100 list, a list that I have bashed from the start, a joke of a list. When they placed Lamar Jackson as the 69th best player in the NFL, that's when I was like, I'm done with this.
10: That's when we should have thrown it out.
1: What are we doing here?
10: That's when we should have stopped.
1: All right, to set the scene, this morning, Abdallah and I are talking about the show. We're getting ready for the show. And Adam mentioned that, hey, remember when we talked about Patrick Mahomes on the NFL 100 list? He was ranked 18th.
10: Mm-hmm.
1: We talked about it on the program. He goes, I wonder when we're going to find out about Drake May. And I was like, interesting. They haven't announced it yet.
10: I thought they would have by now.
1: They've gone through all the teams. There's different players who've been listed counting down. And as we were talking about it, Abdallah hit refresh and the NFL Network refreshed on their website the NFL 100 list. And number 11 today was Drake May. So just like we were talking about it and then boom, here it is. Drake May is number 11 on the list, which has infuriated the show. And Abdallah's not happy. Sir, the floor is yours.
10: As Joe Burrow would say, we manifested it. Some would say.
1: Yes.
10: And it's not, let me preface this by saying, this is not a dig at Drake May. This is 100% nothing against Drake May. Drake May was very deservedly the second in voting in MVP.
1: Yeah.
10: He should have been second voting in MVP. Matthew Stafford was the MVP last year. Drake May came in second. Deservedly so. However, this list is voted on by the players. And I assumed, and it's wrong of me, I guess, to assume things, because when I assume things, it makes an ass out of Chris.
1: Yeah.
10: And I assumed that the players of ball were also the knowers of ball.
1: That they know ball. They play the ball, they know ball. Yeah, I mean, because they like to make fun of guys like us.
10: They say, you didn't
1: play. We just watch.
10: You didn't play. You don't know.
1: We observe.
10: You've never stepped foot on a field. You've never been in the trenches. You wouldn't even know what a trench was.
1: You don't know how pathetic my life is. All I do is watch football.
10: You don't know, but I'll tell you this, ball players. I know that every day, and twice on Sunday, especially on Sunday and Monday, and sometimes on Thursday, and guess what? This year on a Wednesday and a Saturday and whenever else they're going to play.
1: Yeah, we get it.
10: Whenever else the NFL is going to play.
1: When they have games.
10: Because this year in the NFL 100, the players ranked Houston defensive end Will Anderson number 12 and Drake May number 11. And I understand you'll say, Adam, that's only one spot. There's nothing to get riled up at. Yes, there is. There's everything to get riled up at. There is no world. There is no world. There is no universe. There is no multiverse. There is no dimension. There is nothing. There is no planet, no interstellar world. There is nothing. No bookcase that Matthew McConaughey is sandwiched in between looking at his daughter.
1: What?
10: It's from Interstellar.
1: Oh.
10: Where Drake May
1: okay.
10: is better at his job than Will Anderson is at his job. Will Anderson is one of the best, if not the best, at his job. It's Myles Garrett. It's Micah Parsons. It's Will Anderson. That's it. That's it. That's the list. That's it. That's it.
1: So can we assume, since Drake May is 11, that there are two quarterbacks we've yet to see on the list, and that's Matthew Stafford and Josh Allen.
10: And that's fine. I would put them ahead. That's fine. That's okay. I understand that. That's the MVP, and that's probably the best quarterback. And listen, Mahomes should be ahead. Mahomes should be up there. There's no way that Drake May should be ahead of Mahomes. But the fact that you put Drake May ahead of, and even ahead, look, even ahead of Ja'Marr Chase. Like, what are you putting? You're putting Ja'Marr Chase 16th?
1: The Will Anderson's egregious. Ja'Marr Chase, and it's Patrick Mahomes. Mahomes at 18. Come on now. What are we doing? Patrick Mahomes, the 18th best player in the NFL? Get out of here. I don't care that he's coming off of an injury. He is, at worst, like fourth.
10: Will Anderson had 48 QB pressures. You would say the whole season, right? No. On third down alone, were the most by any player in at least the last 8 seasons. 48 QB pressures on third down alone. And no, he's not as good as Drake May.
1: I'm just telling you, man, I don't think, like...
10: Oh, I'm so mad at this. This is ridiculous.
1: It's just one of those things where the people who don't play the game get disrespected from time to time, but then it's like, but the players then vote for things like this, and it's like, what are you guys doing?
10: What are you
1: doing? Doesn't make any sense.
10: You're making this a popularity contest, in which case, I don't care what you're doing. Will Anderson should be more popular than Drake May.
1: Well, if that's the case, they really don't like Lamar Jackson.
10: That's the point. They don't like Lamar Jackson.
1: It's Black and Abdallah here on Westwood One Sports. So there you go. Day 19. Ugh. Drake May on the NFL top 100 list comes in at number 11. Next week, we'll get the top 10. But Drake May at number 11. You know, I mentioned that Abdallah and I were talking about this before the show because we were just curious. We're talking about Patrick Mahomes. We're talking about the list. Where would Drake May land? Mm-hmm. We were all busy. We were busy this morning before the show. Raj, before the show, you had an incredible chance to talk to a WWE superstar.
11: A Hall of Famer.
10: Oh.
11: Hall of Famer. Yes.
1: You're
12: Mick
1: looking at me
12: Foley.
1: As if you want me to reveal. I didn't know if you wanted
12: Mick
1: to reveal.
12: Mick Foley.
11: Yeah, I hung out with Mankind this
1: you
11: morning.
1: You talked to Mick you, Foley you before hung
10: out
1: the
10: with,
1: show.
10: You hung out with Dude Love before the show?
11: Yeah, Cactus Jack. I hung out with three guys simultaneously. Because he's got multiple personalities.
1: You know, one of those good morning hangs.
10: Did he have Socko with him?
11: I thought about grabbing a sock today before I left. Like, I wonder if he'll let me do the Socko bit with him. I actually thought about it.
10: But man, what a time.
1: All right, Raj.
11: He did have a Peter Pan fanny pack on.
10: Okay.
11: True story.
1: That's outstanding.
11: Yes.
1: All right, so this morning in Parts Unknown, Colorado, Raj had a chance to talk with Mick Foley. Take a listen to this.
13: So I decided I wanted to ask you something you never get asked. So I wanted to ask, what was it like to get thrown off Hell in a Cell? Because I know you've never been asked that, like ever in an interview, right?
14: First time I've been itching for somebody to ask me that. Well, it had a lasting effect. I will tell. Oh, so we're on radio, right?
13: Yeah, we're on
14: okay,
13: radio.
14: Okay, I was preparing for TV, so I did something.
13: I can tell you, very well done up.
14: Very well done up. And the factor is bottom teeth for TV, no bottom teeth for radio.
13: Gotcha.
14: And these are the teeth I lost that night.
13: Oh, wow.
14: And that's why I don't replace them, because the lack of something is something. Right? So I don't need, I don't have any wrestling memorabilia in my house. I do have the Three Faces of Foley set from Mattel. That's a nice one. But, what I do have is a mirror. And anytime I wake up, I look in that mirror and I remember what I did for a living. You know, the Attitude Era, we had that nucleus with Steve Austin, The Rock, Undertaker, Triple H, me, Kane. Like I said, I'd say that's probably the big six there that define. This is after Shawn Michaels retired due to injury before he came back, so Sean kind of missed out on the Attitude Era.
11: You know, speaking of the Attitude Era, I saw the clip the other day when you won the title. That was the loudest pop ever when Steve
14: well,
11: music
14: yeah,
11: came.
14: Yeah.
11: That was
14: people like, I'm the loudest pop ever. I was like, yeah, when Steve came in. And then when I defeated Dwayne The Rock Johnson, I can't remember. Did I defeat Dwayne? Oh, twice. Okay. Once could be a fluke, but twice is a trend. So, we had some hellacious matches, the two of us. And, it's just a shame because at one point that kid seemed to have a lot of potential and,
13: whatever happened to that?
14: Just like dust in the wind.
13: Well, Mick, thanks for the time and thanks for the memories. Thank you for helping inspire my mom to feed me Chef Boyardee all throughout school.
14: Beefy.
13: Beefy. Absolutely. Mick, have a nice day.
14: Have a nice day.
1: There he is. How about
10: That's
1: that, Raj?
10: Awesome,
1: great
10: dude.
1: Job.
10: Awesome,
1: great
10: man.
1: Job, Raj.
11: It was fun.
1: The photo of the two of you is up on the YouTube channel, Black and Abdallah Show, right now. That's outstanding. Great job.
11: That is the Peter Pan fanny pack that he legit put his teeth into when he realized it was not on television and he was just on radio. So he could just pop out his teeth and throw them in a Peter Pan fanny pack.
1: That's awesome, dude. That's great. See, we were all busy this morning.
10: Yeah, dude.
1: Awesome. I love it.
10: Loved Mick Foley. Like him, Stone Cold and Mick Foley were my two favorites of that era. The whole Mick Foley, Cactus Jack, Mankind, the Rock and Sock connection, like he talked about, like that era, like it's popular now. Like I understand it's on ESPN and everything, but that
11: that era saved
10: wrestling. Like that's when it was more popular. Like when it was on USA, it was the highest rated show on cable.
11: It was like being
10: on Monday
11: night
10: nights.
11: Yes. Points. It's crazy.
1: Well, yeah, I mean, I would say this. I give you crap all the time, Raj, about the love of WWE, but back then I was still watching back then.
10: Mm-hmm.
1: So like yeah, I'm with you guys. Like that stuff was really cool back then. So that's awesome. Mick Foley, wait, what is it? There's a Comic-Con taking place
11: we got a Comic-Con in Parts Unknown. Full parts disclosure, unknown. I also requested to meet the Boy Meets World crew, but I'm assuming they had other obligations because I wanted to hang with Sean Hunter and Eric Matthews and, yeah.
1: That would have been awesome. We also would have played that on this show.
10: Yeah, we would have. We absolutely would have. Big Boy Meets World fans.
1: Long time.
10: Big Feeny fans.
1: Topanga fans as well.
11: Yeah. Kind of a bummer they've fallen out, you know? They don't keep up with Corey anymore. It's some kind of a
10: so it's, falling they, out. So for some reason it like pops up
1: drama?
10: In my algorithm
1: drama
10: every once in a while.
11: I think there's
10: no,
11: drama.
10: They just.
1: Disturbance in the force?
10: I don't know if it's drama, but they started the podcast where they basically just like recap episodes.
1: I've never heard of a podcast that does that before.
10: I know, right?
1: Pretty good.
10: And he just didn't want to be a part of it, right? Like they asked him and he was just like, no, I moved on with that part of my life. I just don't want to do it. Like it's not like an ill will type of thing. He just didn't want to do it.
1: That's fair. I would say Boy Meets World is one of those that if you were of a certain age, that was like the best show.
10: Oh, yeah.
1: Right? Like that was such a great show.
10: Yeah.
1: And it had heart and lessons.
10: It had everything.
1: Feeny. Right?
10: Yeah.
1: The whole thing. Sean Hunter, that would have been cool if you were able to, but they didn't get back to you, huh? That's not good.
11: No, they got back. They just couldn't come.
1: Oh.
10: Yeah. It was a thanks, but no thanks.
1: Oh, no thanks. Oh, okay. Yeah. All right. One of those. Oh, fair enough. Yeah. Had those before.
10: It happens. It happens. At least you got a response.
1: Hey, at least you got Mick Foley. That's awesome. Yeah, that was great.
11: Dude.
1: Great job, Raj.
11: I didn't know how big of a dude he was till I stood next to him. He's big. Big guy. He's kind of the opposite of Bryce Young. Not a wee fella.
12: It's a big dude.
11: Not a wee fella at all.
1: Yes. Yes, he's a big dude.
10: There
1: you
10: go.
1: I found it. Yes. Thanks, John Harbaugh. Thank you.
11: There you go.
12: It's a big dude.
1: Yes. He's a big dude. Yes. And
12: the large male.
1: Yes. The large male. Next to Raj.
12: It's a big dude.
1: It's Black and Abdallah here on Westwood One Sports and the Westwood One Sports app. Did a star quarterback in the NFL make a comment that makes it seem as if he's fed up and ready to move on? We'll tell you about that coming up next.
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1: Hey, it's Black.
10: And Abdallah.
1: It's that time of year, Labor Day weekend, and football is finally back.
10: 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Tailgates are firing up, grills are hot, and fans are getting ready to celebrate.
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1: 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Thank you to Raj and to Jude for producing today's show. The Jim Rome Show is coming up in 16 minutes right here on Westwood One Sports. Is there a starting quarterback that was talking recently where he's given the impression that this may be it in his current spot? You know, teams have the practices, the joint practices this week before the preseason games. Cincinnati and Chicago play this weekend. The Bengals are hosting, so they've had the joint practices down in Cincinnati the last couple of days. Here's Joe Burrow on the urgency to win now.
2: I'm trying to put it out into the world. I'm trying to manifest it. I'm trying to show our guys the urgency that I have and that I want us to have as an organization to go and make it happen. You can keep pushing it down the road, or you can talk about it now and say this is the year. And you know, I'm tired of saying next year, next year, next year. This is it. Your life is too short to keep pushing things down the road. And I'm trying to instill some urgency and some intensity in everybody to go and be great every day and try to go make it happen.
1: So that's Joe Burrow after the joint practice yesterday against Chicago. I think you can look at this a few ways, right? One, you could say that is a comment that's sent towards the organization, towards the front office, that they need to do everything they can right now to win, or else Joe Burrow is going to want to go out somewhere else. Or I think you could look at it where he's just trying to get everyone on the same page in the locker room. Guys, we've started off slowly in previous seasons. We're always fighting from behind. We're good enough. We're talented enough. Let's take care of the moment now. Let's get after now. And let's be ready to go for the start of the season. The urgency matters because we don't have forever to try and win, whether it's here in Cincinnati or just together as a group or whatever it is. I don't really view or hear that audio from Joe Burrow and think, well, he's going to force himself out of Cincinnati at some point into a different location.
3: But both of those things could be reasons that he wants out, right? Like, he could say, hey, these guys are doing their best. No matter what, the organization hasn't put enough of good players around me as far as an offensive line goes and as far as a defensive goes, and these guys just aren't good enough. I want out. Also, he could be doing this and saying, like you said, we need to get off to a better start. He's trying to fire up the locker room.
1: Yeah.
3: They're doing their best, but also I just need a better organization. I need a better coaching staff. I need better players. I need a better support system. The Bengals just aren't it. And so because of that, like, I don't think that if everything goes well for the Bengals and they get to the AFC championship game and it's just a dogfight and they lose to the Ravens or the Bills or the Texans, that he's just going to say, okay, that's it, I'm out. I don't think that's going to happen. What I think the way that Joe Burrow says he wants out is if he's constantly running around for his life again, if he gets hurt because the offensive line isn't good again, or if he walks out onto the field and he's down a touchdown every single time, or if he scores and then as soon as he scores, he has to go right back out there because they're down again and he's got to come back again and he's down and he's got to put up 40 points a game because this defense is once again bad. Like, that's the difference. The difference is not because this group is giving its all and they're all just isn't good enough at the very end and they get to the very end and that's just how it is, right? It's because the same thing keeps happening regardless of the situation. Regardless of what they do, it's just this defense sucks, they can't help it, or he's hurt again because the offensive line just continues to be bad. And we saw in the last preseason game, the first outing, he took a sack. He kept on getting hit in the few series he was out there. It was just wild. It was the same old story.
1: I can't believe that he was out there taking hits.
3: Joe Burrow's getting sacked. Joe Burrow's getting hit left and right. And so maybe this is his frustration in preseason week one before week two already being voiced, because he sees the he sees what's going to be coming and he doesn't want it to happen again.
1: Yeah, I mean, it's certainly a possibility. I think this just says more about like the urgency of practice and getting this team ready to go to start this season. But we'll keep our eyes on it. Who knows? 6-7 months from now, maybe Joe Burrow is requesting a trade and forcing himself out to the coast, to the Raiders, or not the Raiders, the Rams, I meant to say. And it's because Stafford has decided to retire. And then, boom, they've got a young quarterback in Ty Simpson. Maybe they make a trade.

0: rebounded, and he had a pretty good rest of the day until he was pulled at halftime. And then we'll see what he does in the third preseason game. I imagine he'll play. I don't know how much Cousins will play. Cousins didn't play yesterday. He's only played one series in the preseason. But we'll see. Kubiak hasn't named an official starter yet. He still says he still wants the guys to battle for a job. So I don't see a reason not to have him go out there. The offensive line didn't play well, but that was those were the backups. Those were, he wasn't out there with the starters yesterday, so we haven't seen him with the starters yet. The offensive line, the starters played well for Cousins in the opener. In the first preseason game. So we'll see.
1: The backups didn't help him.
0: No.
1: You know, if there's one thing for all the football that we watch, I never played the game. I was just playing Madden, right? Like I was logging hours on the game.
0: Listen,
1: I just enjoy football. I will never pretend like I am someone who participated. People who played the game know way more than we do when it comes to it. But when I saw the story that came across the desk back when Akron put out there the, if you buy season tickets, you get thrown into a raffle to be the play caller for the opening series of our first home game of the season. I was like, that's pretty cool because I'm sure all of us think that we could do that, right? Like I could call plays for one series.
0: Why not?
1: So Front Office Sports is reporting that Big Cat, Dan Katz, our friend from Barstool, is a finalist. He bought $600 worth of season tickets, which I think it's
0: eight tickets.
1: It's not too much, right? No. I did see another thing with that story that I thought was interesting is did you see that rival teams were buying the tickets, the season tickets, in hopes that they could win the raffle to then have like a terrible first drive?
0: Yeah, look, I know that we know Big Cat, so I know he knows that this is gonna be this will be tongue in cheek, but like I mean, come on. You don't have to tell me that that's rigged.
1: But the fact that Big Cat became a finalist, surprise.
0: Big Cat's a finalist. Like, come on, guys.
1: Akron's just looking for the Barstool bump.
0: That's what they're looking for, guys. Yeah, like if Big Cat wins, like, come on, tell me that that's rigged.
1: Yeah, and you're right. He's the best. He's great.
0: I love Big Cat.
1: I think he would admit that that's the case.
0: Come on, guys.
1: But the other part of the story that I thought was interesting was the rival fan bases entering the raffle to then try and win so then they could call bad plays for the Akron Zips.
0: Can't you block that? All these other teams, all these other NBA and MLB teams have figured out ways to block people from buying their tickets.
1: Oh, yeah, geofencing?
0: Yeah, can't you block your rivals from buying all these other tickets, all these season tickets?
1: And then I saw this. Raj asked the question to us, are comic book movies coming back? Spider-Man is just crushing it at the box office right now. I saw a line of people waiting for Avengers Doomsday pre-sale tickets. People are waiting in line for pre-sale tickets for Avengers Doomsday.
2: I think that movie comes out at like Christmas.
0: Okay.
2: Months.
1: Did I prematurely kill off the superhero genre? Superhero movies. Is that something that I did too early?
3: Boy, you were ready to kill it too.
1: Because I'm sick of it, Raj. I want real movies.
0: I think that they just went a little too far over their skis in thinking that every superhero deserved a movie. Not every superhero needs a movie. Okay. These Avengers ones are good, are fine. You can do the Avenger ones. Everybody loves those. Everybody loves a Spider-Man. Everybody loves a Batman. But like,
1: what about you need more supers?
2: We didn't need a Black Adam.
0: We don't need all that.
2: Yeah.
1: Wasn't there a Beetle?
2: Blue Beetle.
0: Yeah.
1: What was that about?
0: A Blue Beetle.
2: Actually, low key, that one was kind of funny. George Lopez was in that, and he had some pretty good little quips.
1: George Lopez, was he the Blue Beetle?
2: No, he was like the Blue Beetle's uncle. I caught it on a plane.
1: Oh, okay. All right.
0: Yeah. Like,
2: ironically,
0: not every superhero needs...
2: I caught it on a plane when we were coming back from Super Bowl.
1: Did you really?
2: That's
1: amazing.
0: Yeah. Not everybody needs a movie or a show. Not every superhero is created equal. There you go.
1: I think you can say the same about podcasts.
0: That too. Not everybody needs a podcast.
1: Not everybody needs a podcast.
0: There you go.
2: Not everybody has a podcast.
1: Oh, he has a podcast? Really?
0: Blue Beetle?
1: You know, my favorite, before we hand it off to Jim Rome, my favorite thing is when you listen to the various apps that are out there and you hear a podcast promotion, and every podcast promotion is the same. We have the biggest guests. We have unfiltered takes.
0: Oh, yeah.
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1: And Abdallah.
0: Labor Day weekend is here, and so is football.
1: That's right, Black friends. Great food, tailgates, and game day traditions are back.
0: And let's be honest, Abdallah. For some people, it may include marijuana. But if you're getting high, don't get behind the wheel.
1: That's right. There are a lot of misconceptions about marijuana. Some people think it makes them a safer driver or that it doesn't impair their driving. Research shows that it's simply not true. Research shows that marijuana impairs motor skills, lane tracking, and cognitive functions.
0: Other studies state that THC in marijuana also hurts a driver's ability to multitask, a critical skill needed behind the wheel.
1: Look, friends, law enforcement is out there calling penalties, and they can tell when you're high.
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5: Out of the gate, JT from home today. Yes, from the mean streets of Summerlin. After I walked through the door last night at 2:30 in the morning. Wow, long flight back from Houston. Houston's farther than you think. Goodbye, Houston. It was okay. Game was fun. Oh, my God, I got a lot to tell you. Here over the next 2 hours, follow us live on X at JT the Brick. I am streaming on YouTube where you're in my home. You're actually in my guest room. My studio is under construction. Big announcement coming up with my home studio and what we're doing there for all of our bricklayers on YouTube. JT the Brick on YouTube, where I feel good today. It's a Modelo Friday. Say it with me. Modelo, Modelo, Modelo. Yes, I will reward myself with a bucket of Modelos here in 2 hours. And I can't wait to have a Modelo. I saw Raider fans at NRG Stadium in Houston drinking Modelos. You know those big tall boys? What are those called, 20-ouncers? I met a nice couple, a husband and wife, big listeners to the show. They watched the show, and they were going to hand me down a Modelo on the sidelines. I said, no, no, no. I can't drink a Modelo during the game. But they offered. Good to see Raider Nation on the road. We got a lot to cover today. So if you want to get in, start dialing. We'll get you up at 702-365-9200. And I want your reaction to what you saw last night in Houston. It was the Raiders' only nationally televised game of the year, which is very unfortunate. I think it's unfortunate. I think it's a slap in the face. But there's not a lot for me to fight for. What do you want me to do? Say, you want me to stand outside the NFL offices on Park Avenue and ask Roger to give us two national games when Raider Nation only won three games last year and had the number one pick? You would have thought, for all the ass-kissing the networks are doing for Fernando, that they'd want to give us some games. But maybe they realized that Fernando was not going to start this year, not going to start at all. And this is something really interesting now. When you take a look at this, that, hey, man, the networks didn't believe in the Raiders, even with Fernando, number one overall. They didn't give us a national game. They gave us a game last night. And it was great. I didn't say hi, but I bumped into Troy Aikman, Jason Kelce. You know, the Monday Night Football crew was there. It was packed on the sidelines pregame. And it had the feel of a Monday Night Football game on a Thursday night preseason. And it was a real nice test run for ABC, ESPN. They're going to have the Super Bowl this year. Joe Buck and Troy Aikman and that team will be hosting the Super Bowl broadcast. So it's a big year for them. But let's get into the game. Let's get into what you saw, and let's get into some raw, honest opinions. So I flew in with the team, flew out with the team, got in there on Monday, and I got a chance to see a lot, but nothing earth-shattering. Nothing like, oh my God, I saw something I couldn't wait to tell you. I saw Tom Brady talking to Robbie Leonard for an extended period of time. I saw Mark Davis, the other owner, Egon Durbin. I saw you know, Max Crosby not playing the game, but I spent a little bit of time with Max. We had a good conversation on James Harden. I'll get to that next hour. I saw Aiden O'Connell after the game. We had a nice moment together. Really happy for Aiden. We're going to spend a lot of time today talking about Aiden O'Connell. He made a lot of money last night. As the great philosopher Randy Moss once said, straight cash homie. He made money last night on that drive. I don't know where Aiden's going to end up, but it's probably not going to be here because it's Fernando's team. This is Fernando Mendoza's team, hopefully for over a decade. So there's not a spot for Aiden if he wants to be a backup. There'll be a spot for him here, maybe, if Kirk Cousins is only here for a year. I don't know. But Aiden O'Connell made cash last night because there were several teams in the NFL that saw him go 98 yards. And again, he's playing with the threes. He's going up against the twos and threes. But Aiden O'Connell was fabulous doing what he does. Composed. A lot of teams need an Aiden O'Connell. So congratulations to Aiden and his wife because he made cash last night. Either here in Las Vegas or somewhere else along the way. And yeah, people talk about his trade value. We always knew he had good trade value. Aiden O'Connell should be the starting quarterback today for the New York Jets over Geno Smith or the Arizona Cardinals over Jacoby Brissett. Period. You can debate right now today that Aiden O'Connell is better than Deshaun Watson and Shedeur Sanders. You can. I mean, that's a fair conversation. But Aiden O'Connell has been really classy with the time that he's spent here. Man, I don't know of anybody who's had more coaches than Aiden O'Connell. Do you? Anybody? Can you name anybody who's had more coaches? Not only head coaches, offensive coordinators, quarterback coaches and offensive assistants than Aiden O'Connell. You can't. You can't name one quarterback in the league who's had more coaches than Aiden O'Connell. And how has he handled it? Brilliantly. Always there, not in the media, not complaining, in the quarterback room prepared to play. But beat Kansas City in Kansas City. So he looked good yesterday. And hopefully he gets rewarded for that, whatever happens. But a couple of things that are going through my head, because I didn't get much sleep last night. My wife, when I got home, my wife was packing because she left today to go visit her parents in Illinois. Her parents are in their mid-80s like my parents, so she checks in on them. So I saw my wife for like 20 minutes last night before I went to bed, and I didn't get much sleep, and I got up today. We did some work here, and I just want to rip. I want to rip here for the next 2 hours and hear from people and get your opinion. So the overall grade or what the experience was in Houston was pretty good. It was pretty good. The Raiders, and there was an injury last night that I'll get to, but when you look at the stars and the people that are going to win games for the Raiders, everybody came off that trip pretty good, which is number one. The most important thing that I need to share with Raider Nation was that was a lot of work that was done with the Raiders coaching staff, the team, going up against Houston in the joint practice. And then I saw a lot of things behind the scenes that I've been seeing for close to 30 years that I really care about. How the team travels. Remember, this was the first ever road trip for Clint Kubiak as the head coach. First time he ever got on the plane, team buses, the commute, coming back at night, addressing the team after the victory. His first time. And congratulations to Coach Kubiak. That was his first win as an NFL coach. Now, it was a preseason game. It meant a lot. It meant a lot to him because his dad coached there, and he grew up spending years of his life there. That was a big deal. That was a really important deal. You saw the emotion of Clint Kubiak after the game. That meant a lot to him. He was proud of his players. And that's what I'm going to talk about mostly. On this show, I bring up the misery index. And the misery index the last couple of years has been at a 9 or a 10. Everybody's bleeping miserable. The fans are miserable. Like, everything's a bleeping complaint. And I said, we will not do that in the summer, especially on a Modelo Friday in August. This is the summer. I could give a crap that the preseason has started. This is my summer, man. I only get the summer, and then we go full balls out in September, and we don't come up for air till after the Super Bowl. So it's still the summer. Get in the pool. Have your cervezas. Go out to dinner, go to the lake, go to the beach, get away one more time. This is the summer. I take that seriously. So the misery index is turned off. It's not even on. Misery index isn't like at a 5 or a 4. I have the machine turned off. And what I thought last night was the game started. It was an absolute dumpster fire. Dumpster fire. I did the pregame show with Matt Millen. Oh, my God. Pinch myself. Oh, my God. You know what I think of Matt Millen. Forget about him winning 4 Super Bowls. He's a broadcast legend. So Matt and I did the pregame. Q did the post. Great job as always. And so the game starts, C.J. Stroud and the ones play. Well, where are our ones? Well, wait a second. We're not playing our ones? We're the worst team in football. No, we're not playing our ones. Okay. Not playing Max? Not playing our ones. All right. So what do? They had a 3rd and 11 at midfield. They picked up a 1st down. The Raiders needed to get off the field. I opened up my phone in my notes. I'm always on my notes. And I said, bad move there. I think it was on Darian Porter. An out route, 1st down. Move the chains. C.J. Stroud goes downfield. They get a touchdown. They're up 7-0. And then here is the pick 6, which I didn't think was the end of the world. But at the time, this was not good. Fernando Mendoza, who started the game, rightfully so, throws his 1st interception, and it was a big one, an 80-yard pick 6.
6: Mendoza at the Texans 25 with a play fake. Backpedaling, fires over the middle. Intercepted! Wade Woodhouse for the Texans across midfield, far sideline 40. Mendoza giving chase at the 30. Woodhouse to the 10, beats Mendoza. It's a pick 6 for Houston.
5: All right, so that was a big deal. Jason Horowitz on the call. I would have been on the call, but that was a national game, and Jason would have been on TV. But that's the way they do it there. And, you know, that was a pick 6. And when we saw this overall, I said to myself, 14-0, this is ugly. Right at that point in time, I'm thinking 30-6. I'm thinking 34-14. Oh, boy, here we go. Raider fans are going to lose their bleeping mind. I'm going to be pissed off. I got to deal with this on my Modelo Friday when I get home. I don't want to deal with this crap. Okay, I don't want to deal with this today. I have to do it. It's my job. I love my job. But I kind of wasn't into spending my Friday in August dealing with Raider Nation screaming about the Raiders getting blown out in Houston. So you get to halftime. You know, they're going to, was Mendoza going to come out and play? Probably not. They're going to go with Aiden O'Connell. The second half of that game, the Las Vegas Raiders, led by Clint Kubiak and John Spytek, busted their ass to get back into that game. They busted their ass down 17-0 with their backups. And one of the storylines that you know I like is when those guys are trying to make the team and they're playing every play like it's the last play of their life, because it might be the last play of their life. They played their ass off. They played their ass off to get back into the game. They got back into the game. So with about 6 or 7 minutes to go in the game, I grab my backpack. I go down. I don't think the Raiders are going to win. I hope they're not going to win. The game's over. They're going to lose the game, but they played hard in the second half. And I get in the elevator and I go down to the locker room. I grab my suitcase out of the locker room and I'm waiting there, and there's about 5 or 6 guys and a gal who are working for the Raiders, and they have all the equipment and all the video for Silver and Black Productions. And we're looking at this big TV monitor, and the Raiders are coming back. And Aiden O'Connell's got the ball at the 2-yard line. Dink and dunk, dink and dunk, dink and dunk. Well, I'll get to that. I'll get to that in a minute. Get out of bounds, get out of bounds. Clock it, get out of bounds. Throw all the way to the goal line. Then here's the Aiden O'Connell sneak, which was big Aiden. I'm a big believer of 6-foot-plus guys. Quarterback sneaking it, not handing it off 7 yards deep. We've been terrible at that. We've had the ball at the goal line, and we've lined up guys 7 yards deep for a handoff, and they get tattooed for a 4-yard loss. Let Aiden O'Connell go win this game. Here's how it sounded.
6: They're heading towards the line with 22 seconds. O'Connell, he is at the line of scrimmage. He takes the snap. He's trying to push it into the end zone. He gets the push. Oh, if he's not there, they got to unpile. No signal yet. No signal.
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5: All right, why was Jason Horowitz and Kirk Morrison so ecstatic? Why? Because they work on the team broadcast. They're calling the game, man. They want to win the game. As I tweeted out, you play to win the game. High school football, 7-on-7 flag, college football, you play to win. The Raiders came back and won that game. So I'm not planting my flag today saying greatest win. I know it's a preseason win, but they got to win in a game where they could have packed it in. Now, they're not going to pack it in because you got a brand new coach who's all ball. And if you're packing it in, he's going to see you. He's going to watch you pack it in. He's going to see your body language. Did you see the body language of the Raider players on the sideline? Mendoza, Max Crosby, Kirk Cousins. Players that I still couldn't point out, if they came to my house today and they came and knocked on the door and said, JT, I'm blank from the Raiders. I don't even know who some of these players are. Never met them. They wanted to win that game and they played their ass off to win that game. And Houston looked on in shock. They were like all sitting around. Did you see that video? You know, D'Amico Ryans and everyone's looking around going like, what the hell just happened? So that's Houston, one of the best defenses in football. Not their starters, not even their twos. Some of their twos. That's the threes versus the threes. Raiders go win the game. Incredible. So I'm in the tunnel, and please go look at it because it's getting good engagement. On my Instagram, JT the Brick LV, Twitter, JT the Brick. I got my phone as they're coming off the field. Max Crosby screaming. John Spytek, high fives. Clint Kubiak waiting outside the locker, high-fiving, and then Aiden O'Connell comes up and he gives him a big hug. Aiden O'Connell delivered Clint Kubiak his first ever professional head coaching win. Again, it's a preseason. Miami's going to count more, but you understand what I'm talking about. So I'm out here pounding my chest saying, man, what a great win. Oh, my God, it was one of the great moments of my career. But I will tell you, many people here, man, I care about all of you, even the trolls. I care about you. I can tell you what I saw, which you didn't see, because if you weren't there and you weren't there with me, there was genuine happiness and excitement for this team for the way they fought and the way they came together as a team. It was a big moment. Now, I don't know what's going to happen. I don't know how many games they're going to win, but it was a big moment, and everybody was in a good mood. So here's what should have happened. Or probably would have happened. Raiders don't go 96, 98 yards. They don't score. They lose the game. Everybody comes back. You know what they look like when they come off the field and down the tunnel? Head down. Not a peep out of one of them. Nobody saying a word. I've been there. They just walk into the locker. The coach shuts the door. The coach gives a speech. Hey, man, we lost. Good effort. We'll see you back in Vegas. We got a lot of work to do. We got to clean this thing up. And everybody puts their heads down, runs to the showers, and tries to get on the bus and get the hell out of Houston. It was just the opposite. I'm in the locker room. They got a giant speaker. They're playing music. They're all happy. They're all high-fiving each other. That's what life is all about. Life is not a preseason game. Every day of your life should be the Super Bowl. But there are days where you got to get a little bit of good out of it. You got to wake up in the morning and not be miserable. The stock market's down. Hey, I got problems. I got debt on my credit card. Hey, someone in my family's sick, right? Oh, my God, I got two jobs. I got to get to my second job. Those are the moments I don't see enough of recently with this team. I saw it last night around 11 o'clock at night, midnight, Houston time, and it was freaking great. It was great to see people who make a living playing football win a game. Preseason for sure. How many times have I said that? Five? But that's what they get paid to do. And the last point I wanted to make on the game. There are going to be players on Houston and the Raiders who never play a down in the NFL. They will not make the team. They will not make the practice squad. They will not get picked up by another team. Fact, not fiction. That's going to be their moment. that's going to be the moment that they're going to say, yeah, I played for the Raiders and we won in Houston. And I was in the locker room with Fernando Mendoza as a rookie and Max Crosby, and we won that game. There's going to be players that remember that. And I just tell you to look at it that way. Treat the moment like it is. And then when the games really count, then it's going to be life or death. Then it's going to be who's making a living, who's not doing their job. But as we wrap up the month of August, here it's August 21st, enjoy what happened last night because it was really cool to see them win. I've been to a lot of games in my almost 30 years with the team, a lot of them. I never saw a game like that. I'm dead serious. Dead serious. I've never seen a game like that. They're down 14-0 on an 80-yard pick six, and then they go the length of the field and win with 9 seconds to go. You're a Raider fan. You know more than me. You tell me a game like that. Preseason or regular season. That was a very rare game last night. You do not see games like that. And if you're a gambler, oh my God, if you're a gambler and you bet on the Raiders outright to win, I mean, I know you can't bet a lot on a preseason football game, but I think you probably enjoyed that if you bet on the Raiders to win. I had a great time. Really enjoyed it. You know, wait on the bus, get on the team plane. Tried to get some sleep, didn't get some sleep. Guys are pulling out of the parking lot at 2 a.m. to go home to their families. And everybody who has a wife or children or family that went home, or if they went back to the M Resort, proud partner of the show, they were in a good mood. Now, I don't know how good of a mood they should be in because they got hammered right out of the gate. I just gave you some fluff. I just gave you some pretty stuff. Okay, they won the game. It was great. Everybody hugs overall. There's some things we got to talk about. Number one, got to tackle better. Number two, we got to cover. We got to cover people better in the secondary, or we got to go find other guys from other teams who can cover. So let me get that out of the way. If you want to win like I want to win, I don't want to rebuild. I don't want this thing to take 3-4 years. If you want guys to cover, you might have to go find them right now. And who would that be? I talked about it with Matt Millen. I talked about it with Levi Edwards. You got to find one of the players, cornerbacks on Houston. Just an example. I'm not saying has to be Houston. You got to find a guy on the Houston Texans or the Seattle Seahawks. They got some banged up guys. The Rams. Maybe the Patriots, they got Christian Gonzalez. You're not getting him. Raiders got to find a player who's going to get cut because of competition or money who's better than everybody the Raiders have other than Eric Stokes. Now, you might want to develop Darian Porter. Good. Well, Darian Porter gives up 3rd-and-11 in the fourth quarter and we lose the game. I got to take your freaking phone call on why he gave up that. I like Darian Porter. He's a former wide receiver converted into cornerback. That good size. Really good size. But the Raiders might need to go out and get some players from other teams that they're capable of getting. You can go get those guys. They're going to be available. They're going to get cut. And they're better than the Raider players currently on the roster. Not all of them, but some of them. So remember, with no Quay Walker, N'Kobe Dean, Max Crosby, Brock Bowers, Michael Mayer, right, Kirk Cousins, Ashton Jeanty, it's a completely different team. Now, that Mike Washington Jr., Mike Washington Jr., that guy can run. Oh, he's no secret anymore. Joe Buck was talking about that guy. That guy can play. He's going to be unbelievable. If he comes into the game and only gets 4 carries because Ashton Jeanty is getting 23, you think he's going to have fresh legs in the fourth quarter to move the chains? He can play. And then the wide receiver situation is an issue. It's a bit of an issue. I mean, the Raiders don't have a one. Jalen Naylor, again, he could pop from time to time. Jack Besh didn't have the game he had the first game. As Clint Kubiak said, they couldn't find him. They couldn't get him the ball. And then you look at Cedric Jackson, who can play. And it's going to be fun. Like, this time next week, we'll be talking about the roster, like who's fighting to make the team in the last game. That's always really good radio to find out what the last roster is going to be. But remember, I am not the show of the practice squad. I am not the podcast of the practice squad. I like the guys on the practice squad, but I ain't talking about them unless they get called up to play on Sundays. It's about the team and the guys who can win, but it's an overall team. And I saw that team last night behind the scenes, up close, and how they won that game. I'm really excited about what I saw last night. You should be too. 702-365-9200. 702-365-9200. I was okay with it last night. I'm not with pom-poms. Relax. Relax. I'm not going crazy. JT, you're a homer. I wasn't even going to say blank you. I want the team to win every game. I've never wavered from the Raiders wanting to win every game they play. They won last night. To me, as a football guy, it was really unique how they won the game. I thought it was cool. I thought it was fun. I enjoyed the hell out of it, and I did not expect them to come back and win. They came back and win because Aiden O'Connell is arguably a starting quarterback in this league, and he carved up Houston, carved him up when he had to. Ben in Denver, start us off on this Modelo Friday, please, Ben.
7: Hey, JT, you're not a homer. You're the best, man. You have a good show, and you tell it how it is. But anyway, I'll start off. Congratulations to Coach Kubiak on his first win. I thought that was great. I think it was the one thing I didn't like is that I think Fernando was set up. It was almost like a setup, not for him to fail, but I mean for him not to get basically none of the O-line starters. Nobody really started. I just think it's going according to plan, I guess, where, you know, he stumbled a little bit, even though he had some great throws. And so now it's like, okay, well, now we can start Kirk Cousins without the rumblings of, you know, hey, well, Fernando looked good on the second game and the first game. So it's going according to plan, I think. So, but, you know, I've heard today on some of the podcasts and some of the, you know, people saying, talking about Aiden O'Connell. And I mean, we got to put that to rest. Aiden O'Connell is at best a third stringer or a practice squad guy. I mean, so anyway, JT, that's it. See what you think about it. Thanks.
5: Yeah, I disagree with you on Aiden O'Connell. I think Aiden O'Connell could be a starting quarterback in this league. So, no, I don't agree with you on Aiden O'Connell's a third string guy or whatever. Aiden O'Connell can play. Ideally, is he a franchise quarterback? I don't know. He might be. He might turn out to be. I mean, look at Trent Dilfer. Look at Jeff Hostetler. Look at other guys all around the league. Some guys didn't get opportunity early in their career, and they turned out to be pretty good. I like Aiden O'Connell. I just like I like people that I meet and I know. I've been trying to preach this to you as long as you've been listening to me. Don't judge people that you don't know. I mean, you can criticize them if they drop a pass or they do something stupid. I mean, Jermaine McCoy getting that penalty, that wasn't smart. But judge the people you know. And I know Aiden O'Connell. I know him. He's a good guy. How do you not root for Aiden O'Connell when he gets the ball as the backup or the third string? You want him to do well. And he did really nice yesterday. I think he made a lot of money last night. Joe from Brooklyn. You've been waiting. Joe, go ahead. Joe, how are you?
8: What's up, JT? How's everything? Thanks for having me on. I'm not going to get too caught up on preseason, but listen, I would have liked Fernando to get in with the ones myself. I understand why the starting guys aren't in. I don't want any crazy injuries. I don't need our center getting hurt or, Colton Miller getting hurt or Genty. But I would like him to get some reps with the ones. Whether he gets to that practice, if he's getting them, great, you know. But he definitely has to get them. Tokyo Toe, don't need to see any more from what I've seen. I don't even want him as an IPP player either. I mean, he tried. He's not good. Let's move on. The defense, like I said, it's going to be better. Tackling is an issue. The penalties were an issue. We have to clean that up a little bit. Listen, we're a young team. This is going to take time. Everything that Spytek has told us, he wants to build it the right way. We went from the oldest team last year with a bunch of veterans that were terrible to, one of the younger teams. Fernando's going to take his lumps, let Kirk start off, first month of the season, let him, let him do his thing. Obviously, the record's not good. Let Fernando get in then. I want him to start this year sooner than later. I want him to get, his reps on film, Even he said it yesterday, that it should have been a check down to Hayward even when he threw that interception. He's not going to do that again. He's smart enough to realize that. But other than that, like the way the team, came out second half, and the 1-2 punch with Jensen and Washington is going to be fun to watch this year. If the O-line can block for these guys, those two are going to be a lot to deal with. And maybe, when Fernando gets in, that's going to be the plan. Run those two, and then, you won't have to force things and, go crazy at the quarterback position. Get that run game going. Get that O-line going. And that's it. Thanks, JT. Have a great weekend.
5: Thank you, Joe. Appreciate it. I'm going to dive into the national media opinion coming up of Fernando Mendoza. And what I was not comfortable saying on the pregame show, because the pregame show is different than this radio show. This radio show, I'm sitting with board shorts on. I'm going to jump in my pool during a commercial. This is different than doing the Raider pregame show. And believe me, Fernando was in a tough spot last night because the national media were going to rip him either way. Unless he played epic, they were going to rip him and said, he played against the twos, not the ones. This was set up for him from the media perspective to fail. Not set up for him to fail from the Raiders. They're just getting him out there, getting him reps. But you knew once he threw that pick six, if he didn't bounce back as good as he did, they would have been carving him up on this Friday because, A, a lot of the media hate the Raiders. B, Mendoza's a superstar, and they would have been able to kind of pick at him, and it would have been an easy topic for a Friday. And a lot of people are going to take the easy road out. Raider Reggie, man. Raider Reggie, you got to go to this fantasy draft party at Circa Saturday night. Black Hole, there are going to be like 500 Raider fans at an open bar. You got to get down there, man.
9: That's tonight? Somebody asked me about it. They were asking me what I'm doing, but I didn't know if they meant tonight or next week. That's tonight?
5: No, it's tomorrow night. It's tomorrow night, tomorrow Saturday night.
9: Okay.
5: I'll be there. You should.
9: I'll
5: it's going to be a lot of Raider Nation. It's
9: going to
5: be
9: JT, I want you to know, man, I listen as much as I can, all that I can. I'm on a pretty strict diet with how I eat right now because of medical stuff. But while I'm doing it and you taking back those Modelos, I can't drink them, so I'm always cheering you on, brother. Have a Modelo on me today. check it out, man. I'm going to keep it all positive. I'm not going crazy because they won. I am proud of them, guys, second, third, fourth string guys, sticking it together. Even the defense, the offense, everybody hung in there because, the defense did let some plays get by them. But they kept the score down in order for us to even have a chance. They had to keep them from scoring again. So I really love that. I'll leave it to my guy Raider 66 on the history of the Raiders. But the Raiders have a whole bunch of those comeback games, man. That's ridiculous. But that was a great one. The two guys I got to talk about right now, and I've been having them on my mind for a while. Okay, Mike Washington Jr. At the draft, I have videotape of me reacting to us getting him, and I'm turning around looking at the fans, and nobody really reacted. And I'm like, they don't realize this dude is a beast. And now he's showing out, and I hope he rips it up this year. And another secret weapon that I'm noticing, CN Sloan. That kid is a miniature Max Crosby. His motor is so crazy. And if it was not for him, that interception that Devin Lafayette picked off would not have happened. It was CN Sloan putting the pressure on that QB, man. I love it. Raider Nation, stand up. Thanks for the information and confirmation. I will be out there tomorrow celebrating and hanging out with the rest of Raider Nation. Let's go.
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0: Again, they're out of timeouts. They're not. They're going to pass. O'Connell settles. Heading to the end zone. Brandon Johnson leaps and grabs. Oh, he's brought down at the one-yard line. On the right hash mark, Brandon Johnson made the grab. The Raiders have plenty of time. They're heading towards the line with 22 seconds. O'Connell, he is at the line of scrimmage. He takes the snap. He's trying to push it into the end zone. He gets the push. Oh, if he's not there, they got to unpile. No signal yet. No signal.
1: There it is.
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2: Jason Horowitz, Kirk Morrison on the call. Jason's very good. Very good. When you're talking about a third string or a fifth or seventh wide receiver making a catch in the air like that, that is not easy to do. Great job by the gentleman who called the game. We're going to get to Clint Kubiak's press conference here in a little bit. Raider Nation Drinking Club, Thor, celebrating that preseason victory in Summerlin. Hello, Thor.
3: Hey, T, what's happening, my brother? Definitely celebrating the victory. I don't really care about the preseason outcomes except for health, but it feels great to win a game. We went to the little black hole, TNBC, bar spot at PT's they had, watched the first half, then Ubered home, caught the second half, and we got a shot to win this game, and just to see the no quit, the heart, you gotta love that. You got to. Health is wealth, and youth is like if you, the youth that we have on this team can start learning how to win games, that can turn everything around, right? So that's why it's big. You want to learn how to win games, no matter who was in. I don't care. Second, these are NFL players or people who are, you know, whatever it may be. These are players, and they're out there learning stuff. I love it. And Fernando's going to learn from mistakes. Hey, he threw a pick in a preseason game that went back the other way for six. That doesn't matter. All that matters is he learns from that. I'm good with it, JT. I'm happy. And trust me, I had a lot of Modelo's last night. And I'm going to have another few tonight. Let's go, baby. I'm just happy for a win, JT. And I can't wait for the regular season to start. Let's go.
2: Thank you, Thor. Good to hear from you. You know, the interception pick six, a big deal. He made a bad decision. He could have checked out, could have thrown it out to the back. He threw a pick six. He deserves criticism for that. Of course he does. But a lot of people are just looking to comment on Fernando without watching. He should have been 10 for 16 or 10 for 15. There were a couple big drops on third down, drops where Fernando threw great passes. So he should have had two more completions. I thought he played okay, well. He didn't play great, and who cares? It's the second half of preseason football, but his composure was fantastic. Raiders 66 on a Friday. Thanks for checking in.
4: Hey, JT, you know, isn't this poetic that it's, in your case, a Modelo Friday, and Modelo is known for fighting back and not quitting and being, just the heart and soul of everything? That's what this game was. I mean, it's pretty amazing. I was really disappointed, though, that first Houston drive. The tackling really, really was lacking. And especially on the touchdown run, I was like, oh, my God, you got to be kidding me. So we need to shore that up. The interception, you know, hey, I felt that Washington drifted a little bit in the zone defense and should have stayed where he was. It would have been right on the money. But, you know, after that pick, what'd Fernando do? I think he completed his next five or six passes. So, it was not a big deal to him. He just shoved it off like nothing, and that's the kind of kid he is, and that's what we love about him. But in the grand scheme of things, a preseason win is not a big deal. But the resilience, the heart that team showed, I mean, the big thing is that it is a preseason game, so no big deal, but these guys didn't quit. That's the thing. I think that goes back to their coach. That goes back to being a Raider. And that's what I like to take from this. They did not quit. They had no business winning that game, being down by 17 in a preseason game. They could have mailed it in, flown back home, and, you know, that's good. Let's reset for the 49ers. But they didn't quit. And the comeback, and Aiden showed, you know, a lot of spunk there. I mean, he started off a little bit slow again. But when push came to shove, what was that winning drive? 90-some yards? That's amazing. No timeouts? That's what you want to see. And that's what I take away from, you know, sure, we got stuff we got to clean up. We got stuff we got to get better at. But the heart, of that team is what's going to drive them this year. And I was just so glad to see it. Thanks for the time, JT. Oh, and my buddy Reggie, I'm glad to hear that he is doing well. And JT, I don't know if you've heard it. I'm sure you have. But the song that he's got out about Fernando is really cool. I have play that as a bumper coming in. All right. Take care. Thank you for the time.
2: 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And remember, we have a new subscription for me on YouTube at JT the Brick. And we have a new Mendoza rant coming up if you're a new subscriber on YouTube. And I think you'll want to hear that. 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Couple of different opportunities there. Clint Kubiak spoke to the media coming off the win last night. Today, let's hear what he had to say.
1: Good morning, Coach. After getting a chance to review the film of the joint practice and the game, can you give us your assessment of those 2 days and the performance of Caleb Rogers, please?
5: Oh, yeah. Well, I'm so glad we got to practice against them. You know, that was really important for our team to spend that time in Houston and get some really good work against a different scheme and a really good coaching staff. You know, Caleb Rogers in particular, you know, he just needs to continue to get reps as a young player to improve. He has all the talent that you're looking for. We just kind of keep getting him better. I like how he works. I like the kind of teammate that he is. And he has a bright future ahead of him.
6: Hey, Clint, do you feel that there's any need for Max to get any reps during the preseason, or do you feel confident that he's going to be ready to go for week one if he doesn't have any?
5: You know, I think all players need the reps. I'm not going to be giving him any, though.
7: Clint, what's been made about Kirk's veteran leadership with Fernando, but what can you say about Aiden in that regard?
5: Yeah, that's a great point. I think we've said all offseason how much we value Aiden, and what a heck of a second half. You know, he goes out and, you know, leads us to a 19-point half and, you know, two 90-plus yard drives in the fourth quarter. He did it with his teammates, but he was a big part of it and was very happy for him.
8: Clint, you said last night that you weren't ready to name a starting quarterback. Just wondering, after looking at the film, if that's changed at all. And secondly, your young secondary felt like they took a step forward with Jamad, Traden Stukes, and Zeke Massis. You know, if you could just talk about the secondary and the young secondary players from last night.
5: Yeah, to the first question, I know I said it last night. I just don't think it ever benefits a player to know that have a spot secured. And if there's always a little bit of uneasiness about that, that benefits the whole team, the player and the team. As far as the secondary, you know, overall as a defense, I thought we took a step forward last night. I think we got a lot of good work in the joint practice covering, you know, some new guys. And, you know, those guys need another game under their belt against San Francisco to continue to get better.
9: Coach, just evaluating the tape as well, what were some things that you believe, you know, Fernando Mendoza can still improve on in his young career, just, you know, from that game? But also, how would you say was his mentality and just the way that he approached things even after the game, after you talked to him?
5: I think if you sat in our quarterback meeting the night before the game and listened to him go through his progressions and reads and adjustments, I was very impressed with how prepared he has made himself. That whole quarterback room, led by Coach Sullivan and Andrew, have done an excellent job of being prepared. I was pleased with watching the tape. You know, I really like what he did on third down. You know, we're only 1 of 5 on third down in the first half. However, we did drop the ball twice, and, you know, we threw one short of the sticks on third and long. He had really good ball placement on the first third down of the game with a guy in his face. So in the critical downs, I thought he was playing his best. There are things that we must get corrected that will be addressed ASAP.
2: All right, a little bit of Clint Kubiak on the play from last night, as the Raiders have an off day today. A week from, well, this upcoming Thursday, the 49ers come to town. It's alumni weekend. We got a lot of cool stuff lined up for next week. When we come back, I'll wrap up this hour. Hour number two, a lot more on the national media perception of Fernando Mendoza. And also, I really want to get into Aiden O'Connell and what Aiden was able to do. I thought he was fantastic in a tough spot. That's a tough spot for Aiden O'Connell. And he handled it well, like we expect him to. 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
6: Takes the drop, hands it off to Washington, trying to follow the blockers, bounces off to the midfield, and he's into the secondary. Washington to the 30 and just tripped up at the Texans 25. Jalen Smith tracked him down to save a touchdown, but he bounced off for 32 yards.
0: Jason Horowitz on the call. JT back with you as we're wrapping up this hour. Q Myers will join us after the following hour coming back. And everybody else, thanks for following our social media at LV Sports Network and the new Raider Nation YouTube. If you want to go check that out, it's all there for you to subscribe. I thought the Raiders got a lot out of the trip to Houston. The star players, the future of this team, the elite players seem to all be healthy. Jackson Powers Johnson, hopefully he has a good week getting back on the field, because we've been talking about the guard position and him fighting for that position going forward. And next hour, we'll get into the red meat on Mendoza and what some of the national media is saying. Clint Kubiak is not named a starter yet. We're all assuming, I'm assuming, it's going to be Kirk Cousins. Kirk Cousins didn't play last night. He didn't throw a pick six. Kirk Cousins got a lot more experience with this playbook with Fernando Mendoza. And all indications, all of it, is that Cousins will start week one. But did he leave the door open or not? I mean, this is his style. He's a brand new head coach. He's not going to go into the bowels of Houston Stadium after a preseason game and name a starter. Okay? He's not going to do that. Will he do that in Vegas? Yeah. He'll do that after the Niner game at some point. We have that little mini bye week after that. So there's a lot more going on. Also, next hour, I'll get into my conversation with Max about James Harden. Max Crosby was not happy with me for me going after James Harden, and he wanted to talk to me about it. And we talked about it. I'll get into that conversation coming up here in a little bit. So I hope everybody enjoyed that hour. We got a better hour or two coming up. And next week, it's alumni weekend, which is really close to my heart, as 300 alumni are coming in, many with a guest, and they'll be a part of a bunch of activations for the Raiders around town. And then they'll all be at the game Thursday night in the Winfield Club. So all your favorite alumni that can make it back will be here. And it will be a tremendous event for everybody who's in attendance. We'll all get into these injuries. There's a bunch of injuries around the NFL preseason, and that sucks. And there was a big injury last night. The Raiders.

0: ball came out on the field. We'll touch on that and what that means to the Silver and Black. I think everything last night brought the Raiders together as a team. Every little thing brought them together as a team. And that's really important. That's really important going forward. You want to make sure that this team has moments to build on, really strong moments to build on. And I thought last night we saw a little bit of that. But, man, the national media, all they want to do is talk about Fernando Mendoza. And especially when Mendoza went back to Joe Buck and said, let Mr. Buck know. You know, that was good with Aikman and Buck. Fernando is must-see TV. Must-see TV. And that's all I can say. I don't know when he's going to play, but I'm excited. I'm excited for Fernando Mendoza. And I'm excited for all of our partners who have joined us for football season again. That's a big part of what I do. That's a lot of time with what I spend. And we'll thank all of our partners next hour, as we do on Friday. So hour number two coming up next, Clay Baker and I will get you through the weekend. Then Q Myers is going to come up, and we'll have that all scheduled in here. And then we'll get you ready for next week, which will be the Niners coming to town. Hey, don't sell your tickets to Niner fans. You know who I'm talking to. You know what I'm talking about. You know what I'm saying. Give your tickets to Raider Dad. Raider Dad will take your tickets, and we can do that. And I want to know. And also, Raisin Cane's Chicken Fingers. One love. I want to thank Raisin Cane's for sending me to Houston. I'm a Caniac. I love the box combo. Doesn't matter if it's in the drive-thru, order online on the app, all the great work they do in the community. I want to thank our proud partner, Raisin Cane's Chicken Fingers, as they helped me get to Houston to host the show from there, to be with the Silver and Black. Hour number two, our final hour of the week, coming up next. You Raider fans should be, I don't know, optimistic, isn't that the word? Maybe not excited for a preseason victory, but maybe optimistic about what's going to come next. Hour number two for the flagship of the Silver and Black, JT, at home today in Vegas.
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12: JT, so I'm back from Houston, as I've been talking about, and wow, we got in at 2 in the morning last night, 2 in the morning, and I had to drive from deep, deep, deep Henderson to the mean streets of Summerlin, and I was listening to the radio, something I used to do. I used to do overnight radio, and I was listening to a guy on one of the channels. I won't mention his name because he's young. He wasn't good, wasn't great. He might have been okay. And it was the first reaction that I got from the Raiders and Mendoza. So imagine me driving on the 15 to the 215 interchange. I got about a 20 to 25 minute drive home. No cars in front of me. And I'm getting about 15, 20 minutes of the first Mendoza reaction. And there was smoke coming out of my ears because I knew exactly what I was going to hear. And I knew it was coming, and I knew it was going to be, he took a step back. He wasn't as good as the first game. Some guy who wasn't at the game, he watched on TV. Not everybody could be at the game in Houston like I was. There were two obvious drops that would have took Mendoza to 10 of 15, pretty good. The pick six, it's a pick six. I'm not here to defend it. Matter of fact, it's an 80-yard pick six. I don't think I've seen that in quite some time. So that was interesting there. And then Mendoza, after that, bounced back and played well, threw some nice passes like he's expected to. And then I woke up this morning and turned on a couple of the shows that I watch, and it was all Mendoza fish food. You know when you drop fish food into a goldfish tank and all the goldfish come running up and start gobbling it away? I knew that was going to happen. We are going to overreact to Fernando Mendoza. So what I told everybody, and I knew this, and I could not say this on the pregame show. And you might be saying, what is he talking about? I hosted the pregame show with four-time Super Bowl champ Matt Millen. Pretty damn cool. So when I'm doing that with Matt Millen, and I do it every week with Eric Allen during the season, Matt Millen's different. EA is spectacular, right? EA is just unbelievable. But Matt Millen is broadcasting royalty because of his career at CBS and Fox. Royalty. So when he comes on the radio, not TV, not even a live stream, he's just on the radio, my game elevates because I'm talking to Matt Millen. And I couldn't say this on the pregame show because it wasn't the right platform. There are different platforms, a YouTube live stream that's not on radio, a YouTube live stream which is also on my radio show, radio only. Me going on a radio show as a guest, whatever it is, there's multiple platforms that I'm fortunate enough to be on. When I'm on the Raiders Compass Media pregame show, I'm not hanging up on callers. I'm not screaming. I'm not doing what I traditionally do at times on radio. It's way more buttoned up. And I was dying to say to Matt Millen, but I didn't. Fernando's in a no-win situation last night. He cannot win last night, and here's why. If Fernando's playing the number one defense of the Texans, he's in trouble. Those guys are just freaks. It's the best defense in football. So Fernando was not going to play the number one defense. He was going to play the number two defense of the Texans, which is arguably better than the Raiders' number one defense. Everybody hear that? Houston's so good that their third-string defense is better than some defenses in the league. So if Fernando played well, the media reaction would have been on Friday, oh, well, he went up against the twos, right? Oh, he went up against the twos. He played well, but he went up against the twos. But the key was Fernando wasn't playing with the ones, wasn't playing with Colt Miller and Brock Bowers, and Jackson Powers Johnson wasn't suited up, you know, to play. He wasn't going to play in the game, right? So he wasn't playing with the ones. So how's he going to play at his best if he's not playing with the best football players? He was in a situation where he couldn't win. So I overall thought Fernando played pretty well. He handled the pressure good. He checked down when he had to. He threw a couple of bullets like he does. But the national media didn't watch the game. That's the point I'm getting to. The national media, half of these national media hosts don't even watch sports. They literally don't watch sports. They have a three-hour pre-show meeting with producers who watch the game, did the cut-up of the highlights, and told the host what they missed. Now, that's inside. You want some inside radio information? That's inside radio information. Okay? I don't wake up in the morning and call a producer and say, what did I miss last night? Did you see it? Did Otani hit a home run or not? Did something happen? Did someone hit a game winner? Did Steph Curry score 40? I'm watching sports 24/7 or consuming it when I watch SportsCenter or shows. So before I get on the radio, I know what I'm doing. So I was with the Raiders for 4 days in Houston, Monday through late Thursday night, watched Fernando practice, watched Fernando do podium sessions, and watched him play in the game. I thought he did okay. But he was in a no-win situation. He flat out, no matter what happened, unless he threw for 300 yards in the first half and three touchdowns, there was going to be open criticism on Fernando, and you're seeing it before I came on the radio today, and you're going to hear it afterwards because it's August. No one has anything to talk about. And Fernando Mendoza is definitely the savior of the Raiders. So going through all of this and seeing what happened, I knew exactly what I was going to see. And I pretty much saw it. I didn't expect the pick six. Don't get me wrong. I didn't expect that pick six at all. But what I expected was Fernando to have a little bit of a bumpy game because he was playing Houston. They're well coached. They have elite defensive players who didn't start. And very good defensive players who were out there. And I would have even guessed he'd thrown an interception. I never would have guessed he would have thrown a pick six. You can't guess that. But if you would have told me Fernando threw an interception, I'd be like, yeah, that makes sense. But the Raiders did a nice job protecting him. And Clint Kubiak did a really nice job calling plays. I want to get into that for a moment, too, because Clint Kubiak is fantastic in regards to his demeanor on the sideline. And I've seen a lot of play callers over my years. John Gruden, Josh McDaniels, go down the list, Norvell Turner. Norv Turner is one of the greatest play callers of all time. Troy Aikman spent two-thirds of his Hall of Fame speech, which I was at, not talking about Jimmy Johnson, not talking about Oklahoma and UCLA, talked about Norv Turner and how great he was. He was a Raiders coach and play caller. Kubiak is different. He is all ball. He is focused. He is cerebral. There's no throwing paper in the air. There's no marching down the sidelines, barking at people. He does it differently. You can tell. I keep using the movie The Beautiful Mind with Fernando and with Kubiak. Kubiak's looking at his play sheet, and last night, not calling the plays. How about that? Not calling the plays, but in charge of the play caller and in charge of the demeanor of the offense as they're going up and down the field and playing. So that was a huge step for Fernando Mendoza. It wasn't perfect. What do you want to do? Give him a B minus? Okay, give him a C plus. Who gives a crap? But the national media is going to focus on Fernando for one more week. I don't know who's going to play against the 49ers next Thursday. If the starters are going to play, I'd play Kirk Cousins. I think he needs the work. I think he needs the chemistry with Tyler Linderbaum and Colt Miller. Doesn't everybody agree with me on that? I think that Kirk Cousins, if he wants to beat the Dolphins, should get some work in at Allegiant Stadium, his home stadium, going forward with the ones. That's what I believe, but I don't know what's going to happen in that game. So Fernando, not outstanding, not very good. Good. But he didn't get hurt. He didn't get hurt. That was the key, that Houston got spooked. They got spooked because they were in a situation where they did not want to play their starters because they lost their number two wide receiver at the joint practice, and they were checked out. If the Houston Texans last night lost one of their top 10 players after losing a top 10 player, everybody in Houston would have been saying, sky is falling, their season's over. And this Houston team is a team that I think is as good as the Buffalo Bills. And I have the Bills and Houston as the top two teams. Now, you could say, why not Denver? Denver's got a great defense and a very good offensive line. I'm not a believer in Bo Nix. Bo Nix played well last year. He's going to regress. What did you say? I'll say it again. He's going to regress. He's not going to win all those fourth quarter games. He's not. He played really average in most of the games, made a couple of big passes in the fourth quarter, which he did, to win games. That ain't happening this year at the level it happened last year. So when I look at the AFC, there's a lot of talk this week about Joe Burrow. Joe Burrow told everyone in Cincinnati, this is it. It's do or die. And everybody's predicting this is Joe Burrow's final season if Cincinnati doesn't step up and win. It's a good topic. It actually really is. I love when quarterbacks call out an organization, call out a fan base, or anybody and say, we got to win. We ain't screwing around anymore. We have got to win this year. And Joe Burrow's doing that, I believe, to set the tone to leave if the organization, which is the cheapest organization, not only in the NFL, but maybe in professional sports, they're the worst. Mike Brown is the worst. So Joe Burrow's putting the whole organization on blast by saying, if we don't do it this year, wink, wink, kind of expect me to try to get out of here the way Matthew Stafford got out of Detroit, another awful organization that's never won. And Stafford went to the Rams, and the rest is history. Stafford was a great player with the Lions. He's going in to the Hall of Fame as a Ram, okay, because of the Super Bowl, the MVP, and what they've been able to do. And the same could be said with the Cleveland Browns, right? Cleveland hasn't won since Jim Brown. Since Jim Brown, I'm looking at a autographed jersey from Jim Brown, one of my prized possessions in my life. They've never won since Jim Brown left. They won a couple of playoff games, but they haven't won a Super Bowl. Baker Mayfield got out of there. Look at him in Tampa now. Tampa didn't give him a contract extension, the one he wanted, and he put Tampa on blast. You don't want to negotiate with me? You don't want to give me 50-plus million? Fine. We're not talking during the season. We're not negotiating anymore. We're done. And he put Tampa on blast also. So back to Fernando. This is what we're going to see with him. But what no one else is talking about is that once the season starts, if Kirk Cousins is the starter, which I expect he will be, even though Coach Kubiak, I stood right 10 feet away from him late last night in Houston when he was asked about his starter. And he wants everybody to be competitive. No, he did not slam the podium and say, Kirk Cousins is my starter. But we all expect Kirk Cousins to be the starter. We all do. And then you're not going to hear a peep out of Fernando. Fernando's not going to get invited to the podium. He's not going to be speaking. Backup quarterbacks do not speak during the regular season at all. Nothing. So he's going to go away for a while. And the national media is only going to have video of him on the sideline with the tablet, kind of encouraging his teammates, because he's not going to play until Kirk Cousins either loses games, hope he doesn't get banged up and dinged, and that's the only time you'll see Fernando. So everybody is bottom feeding now for any content that they can get on Fernando Mendoza. Fortunately, here at Raider Nation Radio, we got your Fernando content. We're seeing him in the building. We're talking to him in the building. I was next to him at the omelet bar at the hotel at the JW Marriott. shook my hand as he's waiting for his eggs to be prepared. The guy is brilliant. He's one of the most polite, unique people ever. And before we come back, let me remind everybody again. This is super important because sometimes you take it out on me, which is fine. And I don't care as much as I did 5, 10, 15 years ago. I don't. But, you know, I care, but I don't care as much. And take it out on me when they lose. That's what some people do. I'm cool with it. Part of the job description. Leave Fernando alone and protect him. These other fan bases want him out. Okay? I don't care if you want the analogy of movies, mob movies, war movies, whatever you want to do. What do they want to do in those movies? They want to take out the other side, the power of the other organized crime family, the general of the other army. They want to take them out. The Broncos, the Chiefs, the Patriots, the Chargers, everybody is rooting against Fernando, who root against the Raiders. Do you understand what I said? So Fernando shouldn't be taking any shrapnel from a Raider fan for a preseason game. So if I look at my comments and Fernando's warming up and someone in the comments says, who cares about warm-ups? These are some of the Neanderthal idiots that I have to deal with. Okay, that's my problem, not yours. But my point is, embrace Fernando like you'd embrace the entire team, because the national media and other media are going to take any shot at him that they possibly can. Anything they can do, they're going to do, because Fernando's one of us, Raider Nation, and he's not one of them. And there's a lot of fans around sports now, Indiana football fans, women who watch football that make up a big number, and they love this kid. They're going to buy his jersey and become Raider fans. And let me end it on this point because I think it's really important. Remember how many fans became Chief fans because of Taylor Swift? Remember that? Taylor Swift, all of a sudden, she didn't bring thousands of fans to the Chiefs. She brought millions of fans to Kansas City who couldn't even tell you the difference between a football and a basketball. Well, Fernando, I'm not comparing to Taylor Swift, but it's going to sound like it for a second. Follow me. Fernando's going to bring so many fans to the Raiders because they love him, his demeanor, his politeness, his gratitude, his zen, and the most important thing, his great talent and ability. And now he has to have the ability to win. I love the comparison of Fernando Mendoza to Jim Plunkett. The comparison is simple. Heisman Trophy winners. Okay, you want to make the Latino connection? You can go ahead and do it. Jim Plunkett was beaten, battered, and bruised. Jim Plunkett had non-believers who thought he was done. And his final chapter with the Raiders is one of the greatest final chapters of all time. Two-time Super Bowl champ, Super Bowl MVP. But Rookie of the Year, which Fernando can't win. He cannot win the Rookie of the Year if he doesn't start. Let me repeat, Fernando will not have the trophy that Plunkett has, Rookie of the Year, and Raider Nation can live with that. Hopefully, Fernando's not the comeback player of the year, which means he would have had to been injured and hit rock bottom and come back and be great. I don't want to see him win that award. But Fernando Mendoza can win championships for the Raiders. And we only have two halves of football in the preseason to judge him. So get behind him. He's going to go away for a little bit. He's not going away from the Raiders and Clint Kubiak and Mike Sullivan and Janoco and all the coaches, but he's going to go away for a while from First Take and all the other shows, McAfee, that have been talking about him constantly, because when the season starts in a couple of weeks and Kirk Cousins is playing quarterback, there's not going to be much Fernando talk until he plays, and I don't know when he's going to play. We're thanking all of our proud partners as they sent me to Houston. Fabulous job. Hey, Roger over at Steiner's Pub. What a great connection for us. Roger's amazing. Roger's got multiple locations. I'm always at the one on Buffalo. Some of the best food. Notice I didn't say pub food. No, some of the best food I've ever had in Vegas is at Steiner's. And when I go to an Aviators game, I look up, all I do, I get my cup, I get my cerveza, And I look there, and it's a Steiner's Cup. I got about 40 of them in my cabinet. We welcome Roger and Steiner's to Raider Nation Radio, proud partner of the Silver and Black as we continue. And I'm going to thank all of our partners the rest of the way as we continue. Not much sleep last night, but nice to fly with the team to and from Houston and have a couple of good days in depth with the Raiders. 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
0: Gambler's Bonus hits again. 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
12: JT, as we are back here, hour number two, my final hour of the week here on the flagship of the Silver and Black. Raider Nation Radio, straight off H-Town in Houston. Couple of things on Houston. Let me get this out of the way. Houston was very gracious. The people of Houston are fantastic. Texas hospitality at its best. Everyone I met there, from the valet at the hotel to the men and women who were preparing the food, serving the food, unbelievable nice people, to the people at the stadium, NRG Stadium. I'm asking what elevator I take here. Everything is courteous and nice. Nice people in Houston. But Houston is an urban sprawl. I lived in L.A., outside of L.A., for 10 years. I'm from New York, Long Island, one of the largest populated spots in the world. I know what urban sprawl looks like. Houston is sprawl, man. I mean, coming from the stadium to the airport last night, my buddy Dave, who I was sitting next to on the bus, is like, are we going to Dallas? With a police escort. We got a police escort at midnight, and it was like 35 minutes to the airport from the stadium. Wow, that's a big place, man. And they're going to need billions of dollars in sidewalk road construction. I always talk about the great roads we have here in Vegas. You know, you drive on the 215, they're expanding it and adding lanes for no reason. We don't need to expand from four to six lanes. They're doing it. And they're brand new roads, and everything is unbelievable as you take a look at that. Everything is amazing. But when it comes to Houston, Houston is going to have to, in years to come, spend billions of dollars. You know when you go under a bridge and you look under a bridge when you're driving before you get on an overpass and you see like a decaying bridge? I saw like 40 of those when I was there. So Houston's nice. I'm more of a New Orleans guy. If I had a rank, here's how I say my Texas cities. Number one, Austin, Texas. It's freaky. It's music. It's fun. Number two, one of my favorite cities in America, San Antonio. Oh my God, the Riverwalk, the Menger Bar at the Menger Hotel where Teddy Roosevelt formed the Rough Riders in the bar and Babe Ruth drank at the bar. The Menger Hotel, San Antonio, number two. Number three, Dallas. Had some good times in Dallas. Really good times in Dallas. And then I'll get to Houston after that. I don't know smaller towns in Texas well, but I was happy to come home last night. We had a good time there, but I was happy to get home to my wife, who actually, I walked in the house at 2:15 in the morning, and my wife was getting up at 5:30 in the morning to go back and see her parents. You know, my parents are in New York and Florida. Her parents, my in-laws, are in Lincoln, Illinois. That is the first ever town named after Abraham Lincoln when he was alive. Fun fact, because we have Lincoln, Nebraska. We have all these Lincoln in America here, but that was after Lincoln was dead. This is the town. This is the town where Abraham Lincoln was a surveyor. Right there. So she's going back there for a couple of days to check in on her folks and have a good time back there. I want to give Aiden O'Connell some flowers right now and tell you about last night. So when the Raiders were down 17-0 and things weren't going well, and I was with Jason Horowitz and Kirk Morrison in the booth behind them as they were, you know, calling the game, it looked ugly. I mean, it was pretty ugly at that one point in time, and it did cross my mind. it did cross my mind. Holy crap! What's it gonna be like on the radio Friday when I get back to Vegas? Is everybody gonna be sky is falling? Oh my God! The Raiders got blown out because when they were down 17-0 after the pick six, well, CJ Stroud started off the game and scored, and then the pick six. Oh, believe me, that was looking like blowout city. I'm talking 30-6 type of thing. And you would not have reacted well if that happened, period, for Raider Nation. So in the fourth quarter with about 7 minutes to go, I went to the press box and I said goodbye to John McClain, the general John McClain. Wow, what a legend. He came on the pregame show with us, with the great Matt Millen. And I grabbed my backpack and I was going down to the Raider locker room. And the game was pretty much over. I've done this a bunch. The game was kind of over. But the Raiders put on a fight in the second half, and they were really, really vocal on the sideline. They weren't checked out. The number twos and threes were playing for their lives. There was a significant injury. There was a lot going on. You could tell that the Raiders were locked in. So I get off the elevator, and I grab my luggage out of the Raiders' locker room. I take it outside the locker room, and I'm watching the game on these big TV monitors in the bowels of the stadium. And then all of a sudden, the Raiders get the ball on their own two-yard line, and Aiden O'Connell starts that march. Check down, completion, check down, completion out of bounds. The Raiders are marching down the field, and I'm sitting there doing the math like everybody looking at the scoreboard. I'm like, oh, my God, they could win this thing. Hurry up, hurry up, hurry up. And you saw the composure on the sideline of the Raiders, and especially Aiden O'Connell, when he had to spike the ball, when he had to get him back there. All the players, and these are some players who are not going to make the team. These are some players who are going to be practice squad guys. They knew it was a fire drill. Get back to the huddle. Get out of bounds. Obviously, the pass down to the goal line was fantastic, and then Aiden pounds it in for the game-winning touchdown. And everybody that I was with, which was only a small amount of people, four or five guys who were doing the tech for that, they were jumping up and down. And I said, wow, this is exciting. They just ended up winning this game. So if you follow me on Instagram at JTTheBrickLV, I put the video also on X at JTTheBrick. When the Raiders came off the field, because after the game, it takes about 5-10 minutes to get off the field. You're talking to players of the other team. There's handshakes and all that. All of a sudden, I'm videotaping the players coming to the locker room, and they were euphoric. They were happy. They were excited. They were into it. And that was great. It was unbelievable. That's what you expect. You want to win the game. You play to win the game. You don't play to lose the game. And if the Raiders would have lost and they didn't score that final touchdown, they would have lost the game, which means Clint Kubiak would have not won an NFL game as a head coach, preseason game, albeit. So Clint Kubiak's there hugging everybody that's coming behind him. John Spytek high fives as he walks into the locker room. Max Crosby, I'll get to Max in a second, screaming. Yeah, excited. And then Aiden O'Connell turned the corner, and Aiden came in. And you can see in the video, if you check that out on the other platforms, Clint Kubiak hugged Aiden O'Connell. They went into the locker room. Coach Kubiak gave his first victory speech as a head coach. Remember that. Clint Kubiak's dad, Gary Kubiak, coached there. He grew up and spent years there. That meant a lot to coach to win. Then the locker room doors opened, and Clint Kubiak went into the press conference and spoke. And when he came out, he gave me a fist bump. He shook hands with Kirk Morrison and Jason Horowitz. Will Kiss, the head of our media, was really excited. And I just want to share with everybody, because I saw that with my own two eyes, the Raiders really wanted to win that game. I've been doing this a long time. It's a preseason game. I'm not making it out to be a regular season game, a playoff game, or a Super Bowl. You know me better than that. But they needed to win that game for the culture of this team to feel a victory, to have a game-winning drive that went 98 yards. And take it from me, Aiden O'Connell made good money last night. Oh, yeah. Aiden O'Connell made money last night, because this is Fernando Mendoza's team from here on out at some point. And Aiden O'Connell probably will play somewhere else. Hopefully not this year, but he could if a quarterback gets hurt. Aiden O'Connell made money last night. So when everybody's showering and the locker room's open and I'm waiting outside afterwards, there's two pretty cool stories I wanted to share with you. Number one, Aiden comes out. I go, Aiden, great win. He's like, thanks, JT. It's really nice when people know your name. 90% of these guys never met me. They don't know me. They've never listened to radio. They don't know my name. Aiden does, and I congratulated him. I was really happy for Aiden. He's such a good guy. I've done chalk talks with him. I know him a little bit, and I really like the guy. He's a great guy, Aiden O'Connell. And a lot of Raider fans love him, too. But I'm outside, and Max Crosby comes up to me, and he starts shaking his head and laughing at me, and I know what he's going to be talking about. I put out a video from Houston on James Harden robbing a bank and getting $97 million. $97 million. I'm not a fan of Harden. One of Max Crosby's best friends in sports is James Harden. I mean, he loves James Harden. I'm not talking about admiring James Harden. He does. He's friends with James Harden. And my son gave me the heads up on this because when I put out the video on Instagram about James Harden, Max commented on it. So I knew Max was coming to me to talk about James Harden. He's like, come on, dude, what's going on? And I said, hey, Max, it's about Harden never wanting to be a Nick. And, you know, Max, he's laughing at me. He goes, are you bleeping out of your mind? And I go, no, I'm serious. When James Harden had multiple opportunities, remember Oklahoma City, Houston, what, the Brooklyn Nets, Philadelphia, who am I forgetting? Cleveland now, all those opportunities, he could have came to the Knicks. We had one in 53 years, Max, and he wanted nothing to do with my Knicks. And then Max looks at me and he goes, really, that's what this is about? And I go, yeah, yeah. But I go, I know he's your friend, and I'll lay off. And he goes, no, no, no, man, I love everything, what you're about, what you do, don't. That's what you do if you're going to do it. But I said, No, I'm happy we talked about this and you got it off of your chest. So a little James Harden talk outside the Raiders locker room. But back to the coach. Coach Kubiak wanted to win. And please understand, if you're a diehard football fan like I am, you don't take the preseason that seriously, wins and losses. And if the Raiders would have lost, there were three things that could have happened last night. Three. Number one, the Raiders get blown out. Blown out. I said 30-6. It could have been 34-14. Dominated. That changes everything on Friday. Number two, the Raiders don't score on that game-winning drive, but they put together a pretty good second half. They had a couple of, you know, Dylan Lobby touchdown, a couple of good throws. Fernando makes a couple of good throws. All that's cool. So that's cool. But they lose. And Raider fans, some of them, are going to make me pay for the loss. That's okay. And then number three, they came back and had a memorable win. Everyone on that team will remember that victory because it was special. It was a hell of a victory. I mean, I don't remember a time where I was at a Raider game where they were down 14-0 on a pick six and an opening drive score from the other team. I'm sure it's happened, but I don't remember it. And it looked like it was going to go sideways off the rails, and it didn't. And Clint Kubiak talked about it, and he was pretty happy about the victory there. And it meant something to him. And I hope everybody understands that. So I'm not saying everybody go out and pop a bunch of Modelos, and Modelo Friday is always a good time to pop a few Modelos and celebrate a preseason win. But what I'm telling everyone is enjoy the victories, even if it's in the preseason. Enjoy life. Enjoy victories. Enjoy camaraderie with your teammates. Enjoy the coach smiling and happy on the team flight. It wasn't good. That wasn't a great game for the Raiders who played in the first half. It wasn't. But at least there was something positive to build on. I've been with Raider teams that went undefeated in the preseason and lost every game. What matters is what happens with the Dolphins coming up week one at the home opener. But Aiden O'Connell, great job. He deserves a lot of respect today. Hell of a play to go the length of the field. He carved up Houston's defense. And, yeah, a lot of those guys he carved up will not make the Houston Texans roster. But they might play for another team, and they're going to remember Aiden O'Connell and that performance there. All right, that's brought to you by the DiCastroVerde Law Group. If you get into an accident and are injured, the brothers win.
3: 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All right, more on the Fernando reaction and what people are saying around the national media when we continue on the flagship of the Silver and Black. 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
0: Welcome back, everybody. JT along with the great Clay Baker as we wrap up our Modelo Friday here on the flagship of the Silver and Black, coming off the Houston week, and a lot of good content today. Appreciate everybody. Q's coming up next. I'm sure Q is just as tired as me. I don't even know what Q's plan is. I should, but he was doing the post-game show last night from NRG Stadium, and he grinded and did a lot out in Houston, and very fortunate for the work he does and getting us set up here. So that is coming. Should be a good weekend. Remember this big draft event, fantasy football draft event we had a guest on earlier this week, Ian Ritchie. They got a massive event at Circa Saturday night. Massive. I know some people are going to go to Guns N' Roses. I'll pass. I know some people are going. I saw Guns N' Roses open up for the Rolling Stones. I'm good. I've seen Guns N' Roses 15 times, and if you're going, have a great time. I'm focused on my Rush concerts, plural, and the Foo Fighters. I'm a big Foo Fighters guy live. I think the Foo Fighters live are fantastic, and they're coming to Allegiant Stadium, which I'm really excited about. But back to that event at Circa, that is Saturday night. If you're wearing Raider gear, from what I've heard, because the Black Hole is involved with it at a big level, if you wear Raider gear, you get into this three-hour open bar. Look, I've been to a lot of open bars longer than you have. I was going to open bars in high school when they were around in my hometown. An open bar to me means an open bar. You want a beverage, you go to the bar, you get one. It's open, it's free. But remember Vegas's number one rule. What, JT? What's Vegas's number one rule? Whenever you get something for free, you have to tip. You got to tip. I don't care. You go to a dinner, you go to a restaurant, the owner comes out, oh, that was beautiful, it's on me. Thank you. It was a $300 dinner. You got a tip on the $300. Maybe even more because they comped you for it. So if you have an open bar coming up at Circa, man, have a lot of fun with that. That's going to be outstanding. I'm actually going to pop by that for a little bit, but I got a busy weekend, a real busy weekend, going to a 50th birthday party tonight. You know, I had my 60th. This is a 50th of one of my best friend's wives, so that's going to be epic tonight. Really big party. Looking forward to that. And then on Saturday, this event at Circa. Sunday, I'll be on Mad Dog Sports Radio. So there's a lot going on here. We're going to be really busy. We got a lot of exciting things happening here. And as I always do on Friday, I'd like to thank our proud partners. If you'd let us do that for a moment and then get everybody ready for next week. The big update for next week is Alumni Weekend. So that's one of my favorite events going back to my time with the Raiders. Al Davis, Mrs. Davis, we always bring up Carol Davis, and Mark Davis do a tremendous amount for the alumni. So no other team that I know in professional sports, not saying other teams don't bring back alumni, they do, not like the Raiders. Reportedly 300 alumni will be at the game next Thursday night in the Winfield Club. So they'll be there in the Winfield Club, and they are allowed to bring a guest. So think of that as the Raiders are flying out these individuals, putting them up in a hotel, feeding them, bringing them to sporting events like the Aces, welcoming parties, and putting them on the field at the Winfield Club. Again, if you know another owner in sports that does that, let me know, because you don't. That's one of the many things that Mark Davis does, so we appreciate that. Let's thank the Black Hole. They're counting down to their big party, which is opening weekend at Palms, which is going to be Too Short and Warren G. You got to go to theblackhole.com. Please become a member. It's a lifetime membership. I was talking to Mark Jones, and Mark Jones says that every day, kind of like me building my YouTube channel, some days I get two people to subscribe. I'm like, why didn't like 400 people subscribe? That was pretty good stuff I did today. No, it's slow. It takes one at a time. Mark told me people are signing up for lifetime memberships daily. 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

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Official vodka of the Raiders. You'll see it all over Allegiant Stadium now. And the official vodka of the Yankees, along with Fletcher Azul Tequila, thanks to their entire team, Garrett. Mark Wahlberg. Mark Wahlberg's a big partner in that, too. 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M-Ride. 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Don't deal with a lot of ride shares. Hey, man, there's a lot going on, a lot of stadium news. You want to M-Ride it to the game. My personal jeweler is Michael E. Minden. You need to buy your partner, your wife, your mom, your daughter a graduation present, or they're back to school. Go get a piece of jewelry there, a beautiful piece from Michael E. Minden. Raising Cane's Chicken Fingers, one love. Man, maybe when the show wraps up, I'll see Raising Cane's right at my kitchen. I'm a caniac, thanks to Raising Cane's. I want to thank Roger and Steiner's, a Nevada-style pub, one of the best menus I've ever seen in Vegas. There's five-star restaurants here. There's Michelin restaurants. Go try the food at Steiner's. You'll thank me for all of that. And everybody else, that's pretty much all of them. That's pretty impressive, man, the group of people that we have here that help us build the show. That help us build the show and do a really nice job. Thanks to all of our proud partners. And most importantly, thanks to Clay Baker, who puts this show together, and I always appreciate what he does, and he has a big show in the morning drive with Vinny Bonsignore and Vince Sapienza. I know Vince just had a birthday. It showed up on my Facebook feed. So that's where we're at heading into the weekend. I hope you and your family have a great weekend here. Let me get a weather report here quickly before Q comes on, because it was sticky, hot, and humid in Houston. So the high today will be 104. We got a 105 on Sunday. Maybe the worst of the August heat is behind us. Hopefully I didn't jinx that. We don't get any more 110s or 115s coming up there, and it'll be great. If you're going to Guns N' Roses tonight, you know where you are. You're in the jungle, baby. Slash, quick story. When I was a basketball coach in Sherman Oaks, California, and my son was 5 years old, I got the roster of the team. And we had our first practice, and I'm sitting in practice, and I look up, and one of the dads who drops off his kid is Slash. That's how far I go back with Slash. I coached his son, London, at 5 years old, 6 years old, in youth basketball, and London, Slash's son, is now a rock star. And Slash is in town, so have a good time if you're going to Guns N' Roses. That's it for me, everybody. If you miss any portion of the show, it's at LV Sports Network. Thanks for our YouTube subscribers. My son's done a great job behind the scenes, and we have more great opportunities for you to become a member on my YouTube channel. 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And I'll see you back here on Monday when we kick off our coverage of the Niners coming to town at Allegiant Stadium. 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
1: The Hall of Famer Shereen Williams, Pro Football Talk. 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I'll be the first one to tell you, it's not going to be overnight, but I do believe that they are trending in the right direction and they have the right guy in place in Clint Kubiak. 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
16: Ripping back to throw in 9 seconds. Pressure from Kean Sloan. He's giving chase, ripping across the middle. Intercepted by the Raiders at the 38-yard line. Devin Lafayette, go keep that football. The clock is down to 1 second. The Raiders are going to take a knee, and they're going to come to Houston and steal a win here in the preseason. They are heading towards the line with 22 seconds. O'Connell, he is at the line of scrimmage. He takes the snap. He's trying to push it into the end zone. He gets the push. Oh, he's not there. They got to unpile. No signal yet. No signal.
14: There it is.
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16: 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And the Raiders march down the field 96 yards.
15: It's Unnecessary Roughness. Presented by Meineke. Doing car care right. Here's your boy Q.
17: That was a lot of fun right there. Those couple sequences that you just heard on the way in here on Unnecessary Roughness on Raider Nation Radio 920. Really fun sequence to close out preseason game number 2, Raiders and Texans there in H-Town. And it was really, I'm sure, fun to watch on TV. I'm sure it was a lot of fun to listen to on the radio. But from my perspective, it was fantastic. I was taking you behind the scenes a little bit. I was standing in the radio booth for that final drive. Matter of fact, I was standing in the radio booth probably for the last couple drives there in the fourth quarter, getting ready for the postgame show, you know, for the official postgame show for the game. And I was just standing behind Jason Horowitz. I'm standing behind Kirk Morrison in that final drive, knowing that the Raiders had to go 96 yards with no timeouts. Was wondering how Aiden O'Connell was going to navigate that. So being able to be just a fly on the wall and listen to them interact. And Jason called the game. Obviously, Kirk on the color there. That was fun. And to see their enthusiasm and excitement and kind of wondering when the drive started at the 4-yard line, how he was going to get up and down the field with no timeouts and, you know, knowing that you could look at the scoreboard and say, well, they got to have a touchdown. You know, a field goal is not going to do anything for him. And as we saw, the place kicking probably wouldn't have done anything for him anyway if they did go kick a field goal. But just being able to see and hear and the excitement, especially when Aiden O'Connell did, in fact, punch it in the tush push. And, you know, there it is. To see Kirk jump up out of his seat and Jason all animated. That was fun. Obviously, I didn't know how that drive was going to end. I didn't know if it was going to end in 3 and out. I didn't know if it was going to end in a turnover or if the Raiders were going to find a way to get down the field and score. But just seeing that whole sequence for that whole final drive was a lot of fun. And, you know, for those players and for the coach, I know it was a lot of fun to be able to get that W when in the first half it looked one way and then in the second half it looked a complete opposite way. So the Raiders found a way to get a victory, like Jason Horowitz said on the call, steal a victory there in Houston. So a lot to get to on today's show. As you know, we're always going to bring it real strong. Got a shout-out to Paul Padilla back in Las Vegas after our week away in H-Town. And I'll tell you, it was a quick turnaround from the post-game show to doing some other duties that I had to do to, boom, jumping up and getting on the plane this morning and getting back here into Studio Q. But we made it. We made it work. We had a lot of fun. And here it is. We're that much closer now to the start of the regular season. But I got a lot of reaction from last night's game. Of course, we'll talk about it on the show today. Vinny Bonsignore will start us off coming up at 2:30, California Post and Raider Nation Radio 920's Morning Tailgate. He'll give us his thoughts on what he saw. He was on the call earlier today with head coach Clint Kubiak, who met with the media around 10 o'clock this morning. So Vinny will give you his thoughts on what he saw and what he thinks his team needs to do, and more importantly, moving forward. That'll be coming up at 2:30. At 3 o'clock, Mike Golick Sr. from the Golicks on ESPN Radio, a longtime Mike and Mike, but just fantastic, just breakdown of football action in general. Does college as well for Notre Dame, but, he's that guy. He's always fun to catch up with. Always enjoy our convos whenever we get the opportunity to talk to him. So Mike Golick Sr. will join us coming up at 3 o'clock. We'll talk about Fernando Mendoza. We'll talk about the Raiders, the direction that this team is going, what he saw from that game last night, and obviously the Raiders winning it in the second half. But like I said, that's a conversation that I look forward to anytime we get the opportunity, wherever it is and whenever it is, to catch up with Mike Golick Sr. So he'll join us coming up at 3 o'clock. And then at 4 o'clock, another one of our favorite guests, Amber Thea Harris, SiriusXM NFL Silver and Black Show. She'll give us her thoughts on what she saw and what she's thinking about this team now that they have 2 preseason games officially in the book. So those are the guests that we have lined up. Vinny Bonsignore, Mike Golick Sr., and Amber Thea Harris will also take you inside the Raiders locker room, let you hear from Mike Washington Jr., who all he does is break off big runs, apparently, because his second week in a row, he's had an opportunity to, you know, really set the tone running the rock, and to me seems like a guy that could really be that good wingman for Ashton Gentry, a guy that's obviously very, very talented, a guy that's not going to be on the field all the time because it's the Ashton Gentry show, but knowing that he can complement him really well, and when he's in the game, you don't feel like that there's a big drop-off when it comes to talent. That's, I think, the biggest deal when it comes to Mike Washington being part of that running back room, that running back by committee room. So we'll play that sound post game, the locker room sound. Brandy Flores was able to collect that for us last night, and she also did a recap of the game that she put out on our Raider Nation Radio 920 social media. You'll hear her recap of her thoughts of, you know, what she saw, what she heard from Clint Kubiak following the game, Fernando Mendoza, and others inside the locker room as well. So we're locked and loaded, man. We got a lot coming to you on this Aloha Friday, brought to you by Zippies. And I think the fact that it is Aloha Friday makes today that much better. I don't know what was going on, but I fell asleep on the plane this morning. As you do, you know, you get bored, you fall asleep on the plane. Plus, I'm tired. It's been a very busy week that we spent in Houston. Got up super early, got on the plane. There was a point, Ari, where we were getting close to getting back to Vegas. I think we were going to be landing in like 20 minutes or so. And all of a sudden, I did some weird movement. Like, all of a sudden, I did some weird shimmy or some weird shake, and I kind of looked like a crackhead. Like, I'm not going to lie, I felt like a crackhead at the moment. And I realized I was having a dream that I was driving my car, but I was driving my car in reverse, and I went to hit the brakes, and it wouldn't stop.
18: Whoa.
17: And so I got so panicked, so I was like, you know, just imagine you're hitting the brake, you're hitting the brake, you're hitting the brake with your foot, and it's not stopping. That's what I was doing when I was in the plane. So there's probably, you know, people around me thinking, the hell's he going through? What's this crackhead? He's been leaning against the side of the plane, and all of a sudden this dude's going through these, he's up here shimmying and shaking. I don't want to be on the plane next to this guy. Who knows what he's about to do? So that was my experience then. And then when I realized that, you know, it was just me dreaming, I guess I was a little tired.
18: Were you like woken up, you know, abruptly, like by saying, hey, you okay?
17: No, I woke up because I was shimmying and shaking, right, and I was trying to hit the brakes. I was hitting the brakes, and they weren't stopping.
18: Why did my mind immediately, this is not a good spin on this, but it immediately took me to the Hypnotized video with Biggie where they're
17: like
18: 100 in the reverse.
17: Yeah, exactly. I don't know, man. And honestly, like I said, I don't know why I was going in reverse to begin with. But when I couldn't stop, man, I hit the panic button. I couldn't stop. The damn brakes went out or they didn't work. I was just like, what's going on? And all I could imagine was like, I'm about to hit something. I'm about to hit something in my car. I'm going to be so angry. I'm going to be so mad. It would not have been a very good Aloha Friday. So I'm glad that was just a terrible dream, and I'm good to go. So I think that's what happens when you're on the road. And you're kind of delusional.
18: Yeah, the time zones and everything, yeah.
17: I'm not going to lie to you. I was so delusional last night. I finished the post-game show, got back to the Airbnb, knocked out the podcast. I couldn't tell you one word that I said on that podcast last night. I could not tell you because I was so delirious. I literally fell asleep while I was waiting for it to download. I fell asleep. And then I realized, like, oh, I am just done. I am so exhausted. So, I mean, again, being on the road, covering, you know, the team or different events like we do here quite a bit here on Raider Nation Radio 920 is always great. But, man, it is a labor of love. And when you get home and you get to put your head on your own damn pillow, it is such a blessing. So as much as I appreciate being on the road, I was glad to be there and check out all the different, you know, things that were going on with the joint practice and obviously the preseason game as well. And, you know, seeing people that hadn't seen in a while, you know, family and friends, and getting to link up with John McClain. All that is great. All that is fantastic. Mm-hmm. There is nothing that beats laying your head on your own stinking pillow. Right?
18: Yes.
17: I'm just saying.
18: No disagreements, man, from anyone, I'm sure, on that. Yeah.
17: I'm telling you, I haven't stopped since we got to the crib. Have not stopped yet. So at some point late tonight, I'm going to lay down and I don't know when I'm going to get up.
18: I'm doing the math here. You got about 8 hours.
17: If anything, 8 hours. I got way more than that, brother.
18: Did I do the math wrong?
17: No, it's it's a lot, but
18: something
17: it's all
18: like
17: good.
18: That.
17: Yeah, we are good to go, though. So here we go. Full throttle. Vinny Bonsignore at 2:30. Mike Golick Sr. at 3. Amberthea Harris at 4 o'clock. Before we get into the opening drive, we got to hear from our guy, E-Rob. He's actually from Houston. So there you go. That's how you could tie that in together, right? Yesterday, the whole week was important. Tomorrow, the whole weekend will be important. But today's important as well. And why is that?
19: Because every day matters. The older you get, the more you start appreciating day in and day out, because you know I can't get that time back. I'm in the business of saying, not if I would have did this or if I would have did that. I'm in the business of now.
17: I'm in the business of now as well. So right now, let's jump into the opening drive.
15: 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It's not about the injury. It's about the recovery.
17: So coming off the game, obviously it's really easy where we're going to go on this Aloha Friday when it comes to the opening drive. Overall thoughts of what you saw last night. What did you like and what concerns you the most? That's the most important part. You know, what did you like? And what concerns you the most and why? Obviously, the why is always what we're looking for. So hit us up. Let us know your thoughts at 702-365-9200. Looking for your overall thoughts of what you saw as the Raiders now have completed two preseason games with one more coming up on Thursday against the San Francisco 49ers at the house at Allegiant Stadium. What did you like and what concerns you the most? I'll just go ahead and start. What I liked is I liked that they kept fighting. Right, even though it was doom and gloom in the first half, I keep saying it was a tale of two halves. The Texans beat the Raiders 20-3 in the first half, and then the Raiders shut them out 19-0 in the second half. So I just like the fact that they kept on fighting. They could have easily said, hey, this is not our day. You know, we're getting waxed here. Let's just get out of here and try to stay as healthy as possible and get back to the practice facility and we'll get to work and get prepared for the final preseason game. Or they could have taken the approach, well, you know, preseason games don't matter. Wins and losses don't matter. But you could tell that it mattered to those dudes, whether they were fighting for a spot on the squad, if they are a fringe player on the squad, like guys that, you know that they have a roster spot. They're not worried about that. But you could just see they were all cheering for each other. You know, when I see Max and I see Ashton and I see Brock and I see guys like that all cheering on the dudes who are on the field, that just kind of lets you know that these dudes are together. They're supporting each other. That is a big deal. Now, what concerns me is some of the same issues that we've seen, we saw some more, right? I mean, everyone's going to go immediately to the Fernando Mendoza pick six, right? I mean, nationally, that's all that they've been talking about today. From a week ago, it was Fernando needs a start. He looks great. He's this, that, and the other two. Yeah, see, he's not ready. The Raiders are making the right decision by starting Kirk Cousins. He clearly is not ready to go yet. Like, I mean, it's just, and that's how it's going to go, right? I mean, you just have to understand that, take it with a grain of salt. It's going to go week to week. Next week, he might go out there and light it up, and everyone's like, man, I told you. I told you he was ready. He's great. He's good to go. Let's do it, right? I mean, that's just going to be what it is. But, you know, one, I was disappointed that we didn't see the first team offensive line for at least a couple drives. That bothered me because I want to see this offensive line come together. So because we haven't got that opportunity to see them come together, and now they just missed one game where they could at least been out there for a couple drives, not that it was going to make it or break it, not that all of a sudden they play a couple drives against the Houston Texans, they were going to be some well-oiled machine. But the more time on task you get, the better. So that, to me, you know, that was just one of those concerns. I would have liked to seen those guys go out there and participate, but I'm not the coach. I don't make those decisions. And clearly Clint Kubiak, in his words, not mine, he saw enough on Tuesday on film from what they did in the joint practice to be able to allow those starters not to play yesterday. The run defense in the first half still bothered me. The fact that the Raiders couldn't get off the field on third and long or second and 15, that still bothered me. I don't think there's a worse way they could have started that game. Yesterday, they allowed the Texans to go right down the field and score, and then the pick six. Also, you look up and they're down 14-0 before you even had a chance to sit down with your popcorn, right? There were still some folks that were in line at the concession stand, all of a sudden looked up and they're like, damn, they're down 14-0 already, right? I mean, it just happened in a blink of the eye. And again, to their credit, they bounced back and they were able to, you know, slow down the run in the second half. But, you know, you got to take that with a grain of salt when you're talking about the preseason. You know, there was areas like that, things like that, small things, small details that concern me. But the other thing that concerns me, and I asked head coach Clint Kubiak about it this morning on the Zoom call when he met with us, and that was about the wide receivers. You know, hey, what did you learn about the wide receivers from the past couple days, the joint practice and also the game? And he said, we took a step back. I mean, that was just Clint Kubiak being painfully honest. You know, he learned a lot. They took a step back. They need to get better fast. They're still looking for that guy to be accountable. They're still looking for that guy to help contribute on Sundays. So an area of concern that a lot of people have had and said, hey, you know, the wide receiver room, I don't know if it's really going to stand up to what it needs to stand up to. I don't know if the Raiders have that guy. And I know I've been very, okay, well, let's see what they have. Go ahead and, you know, run the wide receiver by committee, see how it works. They clearly have a plan. You know, they went out and they targeted Speedy Naylor immediately. They got Trey Tucker coming back. Besh is going to be in year two, Dante Thornton Jr., right? And see what you have, and then if it doesn't work, then you go back and you go and address that next offseason, which is probably what they're going to do. But to me, it's concerning that at this stage of the game through two preseason games, Clint Kubiak is saying they took a step backwards. That is the big concern right there. So someone's got to step up. Malik Benson's been the guy that we've been giving a lot of praise to. Right. So if we can give them praise, we have to be able to give them criticism, too. So I know personally I've given him a lot of credit for being that guy that's available and on the same page with Fernando Mendoza. And, you know, they have a good chemistry going. But he got overzealous. He got overexcited. He thought, OK, I got six in my mind. Right. I'm going to score a touchdown. Here goes a really good play. Boom. I'm going to catch the ball and I'm going to turn and run up the field. Probably score. Problem is he tried to turn and run up the field before he caught the ball. You don't get those back. You don't get do-overs, right? I mean, that just costs your team points. you've got to do that. That's a young mistake. And I know it's just a mistake. It's a young wide receiver. It's a guy that, you know, is obviously going to learn from that. But those are teachable moments, right? Instead of being able to put some points up on the board or put your team in position to put some points on the board, you put the ball on the ground. You got to be able to secure the ball. You got to be that reliable target. You want to be so reliable that, you know, your quarterback, no matter if it's Kirk Cousins or Fernando Mendoza, they're willing to throw the rock to you. They're willing to trust you because they know that you're going to make the play. You're going to make it happen, especially on that. It wasn't like it was a tough catch. It was right there. He just didn't go through the process, right? The fundamental breakdown was there. So that's probably my biggest concern, is that the head coach has said that the wide receivers, what he learned about them over the last couple days, joint practice and the game, they've taken a step back, and they're still looking for someone to be accountable and contribute on Sundays. But let us know your thoughts. 702-365-9200. Overall thoughts on what you saw last night. What did you like? And what concerns you the most? Let's go ahead and hear from our guy. Speaking of wide receivers, let's hear from our guy, former Raider wide receiver Ryan Hogue, who joins us now on the phone lines. And Ryan, what's up, my man? What did you see from the game last night? What were you overall, I guess, pleased? What did you like? And what concerns you the most?
20: Well, I think the thing that concerns me the most, Q, and thanks for having me on, as always, Ari, always a pleasure, is that the win masked a lot of our deficiencies, right? I think it's very evident that, you know, from a first and second string perspective, we're not where we need to be when it comes to, you know, status quo in the NFL. I think our third stringers competed well in both the first and second games, and that tells me that we're drafting the right way and have kind of the last 2 years, and that our future is bright. I think where we lack is that starting 22 and that you know, first string behind that. And I think people are going to get caught up in the fact that we won, as opposed to really looking at, okay, that first half, you know, really kind of highlighted where we fall short. And that's, you know, up front for sure.
17: I like it. That's definitely a good point that you bring up. And that's why I didn't want to try to take too much from the win. Like I said, it was fun to see it, but the team still, they have a long way to go. Right, I mean, at halftime, I went from saying this is a 6-7 win team to maybe even four or five. Like it felt like that could have been a slight step back. What are your thoughts? Oh, he's gone.
18: Yeah, he dipped. Quick.
17: Oh, I guess okay. Well, there you go.
18: Mic drop. There you go.
17: All right, there you go. He was like, "I'm in and I'm out." But no, I could appreciate that. Really good, you know, good feedback there from Hoagie, Ryan Hogue, here with us on Raider Nation Radio 920. Let's go out to L.A., talk to our guy Houston. Houston in L.A., welcome to the show. What's on your mind?
21: Hey, I like that, man. Ryan Hogue, he was like a fan like me or something. In and out. I guess he wasn't even scheduled, you know?
17: Yeah. No, it was impromptu. That's what it is, man. We're all family around here, so anyone could drop by the crib. Like, you don't even have to call to and say you're coming by. Just show up at the crib, man. Someone's always welcome.
21: Oh, man. Hey. That's no pleasure. You feel me? Hey, Q. Hey, you know what? I did not dig, like, one thing that I did not like. We all know Houston is a far better team than we are right now as it stands. You know, they're a better team than the Raiders. They had most of their starters out there balling, Q, compared to the Raiders. And I know it's preseason for our players as well, but it's kind of preseason, you ask me, for the coaches on that note, man. Because if anything, the way them cats have been getting blown out during practice, I mean, the first thing you do, man, and I think you even said on one of your shows, Q, like, the only people that need to be sitting on that bench was Brock Bowers, Max Crosby, and, man, I can't even say, I would say Colton Miller because he gets hurt so much, but he needs to work too. So, yeah. That to me was a little negligent. You know, I like what Stooks was doing. Stooks was getting his ball on. He might be able to take a first string spot. But outside of that, man, I mean, it's like if you got Houston's first team out there, I mean, expecting the inevitable, bro. I mean, we had straight second teamers out there to start the game off. It was like, I know the communication wasn't off because the coaches talk to each other all the time, but I would have, after getting your ass kicked on Wednesday, whatever, Tuesday, whatever day that was, you come all back out with your first teamers and y'all both ball against each other and y'all see what's happening. Because it's like, that to me, just like a give up play, you know, kind of like 3rd and 14, and you just do a draw play or something, or just run. You feel me? I like that.
17: Yeah. Yeah. No, I hear you. I hear you. Thanks for the call. Appreciate you. And I'll tell you this, man. The Texans actually had their second teamers out there to start the game yesterday in that preseason game. They saw what they wanted to see in the joint practice on Tuesday, so they didn't need to. Matter of fact, DeMeco Ryans changed his mind on what he wanted to do because they did so well in the joint practice. But that was my point. From what I saw, and I'm not a coach, never tried to pretend to be a coach, not that guy at all, not trying to be smarter than the coach, I feel like the Raiders coaching staff already had a plan in place what they were going to do. Like, they already said, like, okay, this is what we're going to do. We're going to have this joint practice. We're going to put in the work, and then we're going to get, you know, Fernando a half, and we're going to get our backups in there. We're not going to have our starters play. I feel like that's what they said even before the joint practice. And the reason I say that is because what I saw in joint practice, the starters should have been playing. Outside of Brock, outside of Max, they should have been playing. You know, I know Clint Kubiak told us during, you know, the presser after the practice on Tuesday, you know, the film would determine who played. I can't imagine that he saw a lot on film that was great to the point where he thought that they didn't need to play, that Quay Walker didn't need to be out there, N'Kobe Dean didn't need to be out there, the offensive line didn't need to be out there, right? The safeties didn't need to be out there. I really do feel like that they could have got some valuable work in, even if it is against the second team of the Texans. They're a deep team, so I thought that could have gone a long way. But, again, I'm not a coach. I'm not trying to second-guess them. It was just my observation, my opinion, from where I was, my 50,000-foot view of the practice. Let's go out to Pittsburgh, PA, and talk to our guy, Jim. Big Jim, welcome to the show. What's on your mind?
0: Hey, how's it going? As you know, I'm a mailman, right?
17: Yep.
0: And on, you know, sorting my mail through this morning, and I came across Sports Illustrated, and they had the top 20 college players. Now, you just mentioned about getting a wide receiver in the offseason. Mm-hmm. Now, they have this kid from Ohio State, and I think if he's, you know, up on the board while the right, you know, when the Raiders are up in the first round, they should grab him. Because I don't know if they have enough money to get a wide receiver free agency.
17: Right.
0: You know, I don't know if you're going to get a number one receiver to play for the Raiders. Anyway, is the NFL kidding me with McCoy's penalty?
17: I know. I know. That was a terrible penalty.
0: Troy Aikman said this is a new rule. Now, I can understand if he gave the middle finger to the – I was talking about this in my office today. He gave the thumbs down and it gets the 15 yards?
17: Right.
0: Are you kidding me?
17: I know.
0: Is this football or flag football?
17: Right.
0: I'm
17: with you.
0: It's a great play. It would have converted to a fourth down.
17: Yep.
0: And I don't get it. Why?
17: No, I'm with you. I tweeted out right after that. That was one of the worst penalties I've seen called in a very long time. That was terrible. I understand when they do the throat slash, but he didn't do a throat slash. He literally just did the two thumbs down, and that was it. Guys do it all the time. I've heard the conversation while he was standing over him, so maybe that's why. But that was a bad call. I thought that was a terrible call. So there's that. But thank you for the call. Do appreciate you. Jeremiah Smith is a dude, right? He is an absolute monster. If he could have been playing on Sundays a couple seasons ago. 2024, all he did is go for 1,315 yards, had 15 touchdowns. All he did last year is get 1,243 yards in a down year and 12 touchdowns. He's got 27 total touchdowns in college through two seasons and almost over 2,500 yards, 163 catches. Yeah, that dude is a monster. He's going to be, I do believe, now we always find someone that emerges, right, in college football season, similar to Fernando Mendoza. We weren't talking about Mendoza at this time. The year last year going into the college football season, like, oh, he's going to be the number one overall pick. Nobody was talking about him. So somebody will emerge as well in that same situation. But I do believe, as it stands right now, Jeremiah Smith is going to be that dude that anyone who needs a wide receiver, and even teams that don't need a wide receiver, are going to look at him and say, boy, sure would be nice to have that guy on the squad. Yeah, the Raiders could definitely use him. He could have been their number one wide receiver probably two seasons ago. Just keeping it a buck, not trying to slight anyone, but that dude is absolutely, he's uber talented as far as I'm concerned. But thanks so much for the call, Jim, and be safe out there delivering that mail. Keep that feedback coming at 702-365-9200. Got a lot of texts coming through. Overall thoughts on what you saw last night. What did you like? and what concerns you the most? Hit up the text line again, 702-365-9200. We'll ask Vinny Bonsignore that plus more next here on Raider Nation Radio 920.
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17: This week's Findlay Cadillac Henderson Player Performance of the Week is from Major League Baseball, courtesy of Joshua Baez of the St. Louis Cardinals. Baez is one of the Cardinals' top prospects, and he made his Major League debut on Saturday, August 15th, a day he will never forget. A day that he actually made Major League Baseball history when he did this.
26: Swing, a high fly, belted, first pitch in the show, Baez homers.
17: And then he did this.
26: Swing and a drive down the line. Did he do it again? That ball is gone. He's got two homers.
27: This dude is bringing some life to this offense.
17: And then he did this.
26: Swing, drive, well hit right. Suzuki back. That is gone. It is gone. It is gone. Three homers for Baez. Major League history at Wrigley Field.
17: Those highlights are courtesy of MLB.com. And if you were keeping track, yeah, one, two, three home runs for Joshua Baez. This will be the day he became the first player in Major League Baseball history to hit three home runs in his MLB debut. And he did it in his first three at-bats. And the first homer came on the first pitch. All three of those home runs came off Cubs lefty Matthew Boyd. And it was surprising that manager Craig Counsell left Boyd in to face Baez a third time. He already had taken him deep twice in a close game where the Cardinals were actually up by one run and Boyd was already approaching 90 pitches. The Cardinals went on to win the game 8-4 versus the Cubbies. Baez is the eighth player in baseball's modern era since 1900 to hit multiple homers in his regular season MLB debut and the third this season. And prior to his MLB debut, Baez was leading the minors with 36 home runs, all at the AAA level. Baseball America ranked Baez as the 56th best prospect in baseball in their August rankings. They call him one of the best power-hitting prospects in the minors. No surprise there. The Cardinals, who normally are a very competitive team, have had a very underwhelming season, hovering around 500. But on this Saturday, August 15th, it was all about the debut of Joshua Baez that did not disappoint. Again, he became the first player in Major League Baseball history to hit three home runs in his MLB debut. That was the Findlay Cadillac Player Performance of the Week, brought to you by Findlay Cadillac Henderson, the prestigious Cadillac dealer of the year. 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You know what that is, the Escalade. 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
3: To the first question, I know I said it last night. I just don't think it ever benefits a player to know that they have a spot secured. And if there's always a little bit of uneasiness about that, that benefits the whole team, the player and the team. And as far as the secondary, you know, overall as a defense, I thought we took a step forward last night. I think we got a lot of good work in the joint practice covering, you know, some new guys. And, you know, those guys need another game under their belt against San Francisco to continue to get better.
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17: We hear head coach Clint Kubiak on the way back talking about designating the starting quarterback and how he doesn't think it really serves any purpose right now. And that goes for anyone starting position, just so they feel more comfortable and they start to have a little bit of a letdown. So he wants to keep up with that competition. And then also he talks about the secondary and them taking a step forward. That was our next guest, Vinny Bonsignor. That was his question that he asked to Clint Kubiak earlier today. It is Unnecessary Roughness here on Raider Nation Radio 920. I threw the question out there on the text line. Overall thoughts on what you saw last night. What did you like and what concerned you the most? And real quick, I want to throw this text out there to John and hopefully we get a good response from him. Q, this is where I don't understand about our fan base and yourself. What do fans really expect? We are one of the worst teams and have been for a while. Sometimes I feel like we're not realistic about self-awareness about the team. And my only response to that is, I'm not sure what you're talking about. I'm not sure what expectations you're talking about. And I think that we've all taken a very understanding approach when it comes to this team. I think we've been very, you know, as a matter of fact, that this team is a 5, 6, 7 win team, probably at best, to the point that a lot of fans don't like that. But I think that we've been pretty consistent with that. So I just need a little bit of clarification. That's why I wanted to bring that up. So feel free to hit the text line and clarify. I do appreciate the text at 702-365-9200. Vinny Bonsignor does join us now on the phone lines, and he's still in H-Town getting ready to make his way back to Vegas. I am back in the home studio now to catch an early flight. And Vinny, I'll ask you the same thing that I asked Raider Nation. What did you see last night that you liked, and what concerned you the most from the Raiders?
5: Well, what I liked was the response from Fernando Mendoza after the mistake that he made on the pick six. He just bounced right back, which I'm not surprised at. As Clint Kubiak said afterwards, that's who he is, and that's who he's been, and that's why I'm not afraid or worried about the good, bad, or indifferent that's going to eventually happen to him when he does get out there as a starting quarterback and goes through that inevitable learning curve, and there's going to be some rocky roads. You know, I went back and looked back, Matt Stafford and Brett Favre have thrown both 32 pick six touchdowns in their career. Can you believe that? Wow. And so if guys like that who have won Super Bowls and MVPs and things like that can survive, moments like that, I'm pretty sure Fernando will too. That's why, you know, when people talk about a regression yesterday, so 32 times Matthew Stafford and Brett Favre had regressions. Sometimes it's just part of being a football player. Sometimes it's part of being, you know, a little bit of a gunslinger, which I think is not the worst thing sometimes, because for every one of those, there's probably five great plays, maybe even more, that come with that kind of mentality. So anyway, that I liked it. I liked how he responded. I've liked how he's played throughout. I've been on record as saying I'm not real high on these wide receivers right now. I think Malik Benson is going to, you know, as of right now, it looks like, you know, he has a chance to be a nice role player. I think there's some role playing wide receivers on this team. I just don't see the pizzazz that I think you have to see at that position. I don't like right now where the run defense has been, especially in the interior of the defensive line. I think that's an issue that needs to get either schemed up for this year or fixed down the road. Those, off the top of my head, those are a couple of things, you know, that jump out at me.
17: Well, one of the things that stood out to me was what you said about the wide receivers as well. And I asked Clint Kubiak to finish up the media session earlier today about the wide receivers and what he learned. And he said that they took a step back. That concerned me, that they took a step back. What did you think when he responded the way he did to my question?
5: Yeah. In retrospect, that's why Jalen Naylor playing wasn't that big of a surprise based on what Clint said. I mean, Jalen's a quote unquote starter, but he was out there, and obviously they need to see more from Jalen Naylor. And I was of that ilk watching in training camp. Nobody in the wide receiver room really stood out. That's why, you know, and we both have a massive amount of respect for Trey Tucker, but when people started talking, oh, Trey Tucker could be Clint Kubiak's JSN, I'm like, JSN's like a special player. There's nobody on the roster right now of the wide receivers that is of that kind of caliber. This isn't just numbers. There's reasons why guys get numbers like that. It's because they're really great football players all the way around. And I just don't see that from the wide receiver room. And obviously Clint wants to see more as well, as he should. Even at the level of talent that they do have in the wide receiver room right now, he just needs to see those guys be better versions of themselves. And we'll see if the challenge was heard and heeded.
17: Vinny Bonsignore is with us here on Raider Nation Radio 920. I almost called you Mike Washington Jr. Because I wanted to ask you about Mike Washington Jr. Then Vinny's like, man, that would be a change of pace, huh? But what did you think about the rookie running back who once again caught everyone's attention with that big run that he had early in the game?
5: Yeah, by the way, that would make me fast for the first time in my life. Speed was never my thing. I could hit the baseball, but running the bases was kind of a challenge for Vinny. But anyway, that would be nice. I'd like to experience what it feels like to be fast like that. I mean, you can't be anything but impressed with Mike Washington. I know maybe we have a little bit of a different opinion on this, but I thought Dylan Lowey might do it again last night. As well, I think there's a nice mixture at running back of all the positions with the Raiders. I feel really strongly about the running back room and the tight end room. I think there's a lot of different flavors. I think there's high end talent in Ashton Jeanty, and I think that there's a really intriguing second running back in Mike Washington, and a nice what I think will be a role player for Dylan Lobby. So. But yeah, you give him the ball and he's got power. He's got speed. He did get chased down. Again, I do wonder if he didn't get, kind of banged into a little bit, as he was making his way through, the line of scrimmage, and he had been able to just sustain that full head of steam if he would have been able to take that one to the house. But that's something that he's going to have to think about as well. But otherwise, you can't be anything but impressed. With Mike Washington, and now if he can be an asset also in the pass game, that makes him even that much more of an asset.
17: Well, yeah, and with this Clint Kubiak-led offense, there has to be a run game. You mentioned the tight ends as well. Mm-hmm. They've obviously got some really good tight ends with Ian Thomas being the third, Mike Mayer, and then, of course, Brock Bowers goes without even mentioning his name. But, Vinny, none of it matters if the offensive line is not in place, and they're not doing their job. And they didn't get any burn last night. The first team offensive line didn't get any run. Was that a missed opportunity, or do you kind of understand the thinking behind not putting those guys out there at least for a couple series?
5: A little bit of both. I understood it, but I would have done it differently. I just feel like this first team offense just isn't, in a place where giving up reps like that is what I would do. And I know that they worked hard on Tuesday. That was a hot, humid day in Texas, and they were going against a really formidable, obviously, defensive front. It was a physical day. So I get it, and I also understand from Clint's perspective, he may have laid out that plan beforehand. And I think the last thing that he wants to do or start doing, and I know talking to professional athletes, they just don't like this. When you deviate from the plan, when you ask me to prepare for one thing and then completely change it up, I know sometimes things are out of your control, but that's in his control. So if he told the guys, look, you're going to get, 50, 60 reps, on Tuesday, and that's going to be your work week this week. That's your game. And they go out there and have that mentality, and then all of a sudden you pull a reverse on them. That's probably not a trend that you want to be starting or a trait that you want to start having as a head coach. So if that is what he told them, that was the plan that he outlined, then I respect him sticking to it. I think I would have just approached the whole week a little bit differently, though, going in.
17: Yeah, no, I agree with you. And I kind of got that sense as well last night listening to Fernando Mendoza when he said that, I don't know if it was Brandy or who asked him about getting his first opportunity to start. And he said, well, that's the plan that we had going in. And, the coach said to keep it internal. And so we had a plan. So to me, it felt like it was already predetermined what they were going to do in this game, who was going to play, who was going to start, regardless of what happened on Tuesday in that joint practice.
5: Yeah, and here's the thing. You could talk to, even a professional baseball player. If you get to the park and you've been preparing all day to play, I'll just use this as an example because I've talked to guys about this. You've spent your whole day preparing to play. Then you get to the park and your name's not in the lineup, right? And that's nice. The manager's giving you a day off. But if you talk to guys, they'll say this: why didn't you tell me the night before so that I could actually enjoy a day, not enjoy a day off, but give my mind everything the day off? Because if I don't know that I have the day off, then I'm spending the entire day preparing as if I'm going to play. And that's a whole different thing than actually getting the day off. The day off is designed to give guys that opportunity to kind of take a little bit of a break. But if you're not allowing them to take that break, then it kind of defeats the purpose. So communication is extremely important on one way or the other. If I'm going to play, let me, if you're a reserve player, you kind of want to know before you get to the ballpark, hey, this is going to be your day, so prepare and be ready to come to the park ready to play. So it goes both ways, but I think communication is really important. And if you start getting into the habit of pulling out the rug from underneath people's feet, or just making a change at the last second, you know, just because that's what you decided to do. Now, sometimes circumstance plays into it. Somebody gets hurt or whatever the case might be. I need you. I apologize. I said you had the day off, but obviously you could see we need you today. That's a whole different thing. But if you're just haphazardly doing it and changing course, that gets old really quick.
17: Just got a couple more questions for you. And again, Vinny Bonsignore is with us here on Raider Nation Radio 920. And let's say roughness. What did you think about trading Stukes and how he's really grown from week one against the Cardinals to what you saw from him last night?
5: Yeah, I really liked how he played last night. And I think you hit the nail on the head on our show. You saw a much more confident player, and he was in attack mode last night. There was that one play where they dumped it off, and we were sitting right next to each other, and I was like, oh, wow, that's good. And then all of a sudden, here comes Trayden Stukes, mm-hmm. like a heat-seeking missile to make the stop for no gain, and it was like, wow, okay, he read it, he saw it, he reacted, he didn't hesitate, he didn't think, overthink it, he just went into attack mode and showed you what he's capable of doing when he is in that mode. And that's to me, was a confident football player who trusted everything about what he was seeing, what he was supposed to do, what he was supposed to do. We saw that on a number of occasions last night.
17: What do you think about the right guard position? Who do you think has the upper edge at starting that spot? We obviously didn't see JPJ last night. We didn't see him except for in street clothes on Tuesday. Caleb Rogers is getting the nod. Is it the Caleb Rogers show, or do you think someone else can step up, or maybe even JPJ can battle back to get that spot?
5: Yeah, I think that JPJ is still firmly, you know, in the mix there. He just needs to get out there and be able to show that he's available. That's been the issue with JPJ, unfortunately. And, you know, after a while, that starts coming, you know, that starts becoming a part of the thought process, because it's one of those things where, hey, if we can't consistently be able to rely on him, maybe he should just be the backup, you know, and have a more, a guy that's shown that he can stay on the field more in a Caleb Rogers or whoever that other option might be. So I think it would play into it, but I think for right now, you know, hopefully you got one more week, two more weeks basically for one of those guys to solidify the job, but it behooves JPJ to get out there and stay out there.
17: Yeah, absolutely. And we'll see sooner rather than later. We're assuming, right, that he will be out there and continuing with that competition that he's got going on with Caleb Rogers. Well, great stuff as always, Vinny. You know, we definitely appreciate you. What are you working on, my man, that we should be on the lookout for?
5: Yeah, you know, had some takeaways from last night's game. Also, I have a story that's going to be posting tomorrow just about examining why Clint Kubiak is not ready to name Kirk Cousins the starting quarterback. And I think we're all assuming that this is about Kirk Cousins, but it also might be about Fernando Mendoza. You know, like, mm-hmm. hey, you know, we want to say that you could be rewarded to keep pushing this as far as you can. Don't give up. You know, there's still an opportunity potentially for you to be the starter. So stay in attack mode. Understand that you still have an opportunity. And, you know, we're not closed off to that. And therefore, stick with it and keep fighting. So maybe this is also a message to Fernando Mendoza that, look, don't settle for the fact that you're going to be the second string quarterback right now. You still have an opportunity to be the starter.
17: I like it. We'll definitely be on the lookout for that. Of course, the California Post, you can find all Vinny's writing. You can hear him on the morning tailgate, 7 a.m. to 10 a.m. with Clay Baker and Vince Sapienza here on Raider Nation Radio 920. Vinny, great stuff as always. Have safe travels, my man, and we'll be talking soon.
5: All right, brother. Have a great show.
17: Will do. Thanks so much. Vinny Bonsignore right there. Still in H-Town, but he's West Coast headed. That is for sure. So many thanks to Vinny. We do appreciate him, and we appreciate you. We'd like to hear from you. 702-365-9200. Overall thoughts on what you saw last night. What did you like, and what concerns you the most? We hear from you as we close out hour number one of the show next here on Raider Nation Radio 920.
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29: No way on God's green earth is Fernando Mendoza starting the season when you have Kirk Cousins there. Again, you have to think of the other 52 players to at least start the season off trying to be competitive with all the changes that you made in the offseason. It's a new year. Everybody starts 0-0, and you don't have to start the rookie if you just had a bunch.

0: involved, they could definitely wait. And like I said, they have options. Obviously, a lot of it's going to be performance-based as well on what Kirk Cousins does or doesn't do. But I don't think that there's any rush. And I know everyone's not on the same page, and that's okay. It's unnecessary. Roughness here on Raider Nation Radio 920 on this Aloha Friday. Let's go ahead and go out to the phone lines. I threw the question out there to you. Overall thoughts, what you saw last night. What did you like? And what concerns you the most? Let's go ahead and start out with the money man. Money Mitch in New Jersey. Welcome to the show. What's on your mind?
1: Aloha, Q. Ari.
0: Aloha, glad brother. How you doing?
1: Good. Glad you're back in the West Coast, or at least Las Vegas, Texas. That's a wide. Is it true that it takes 24 hours to drive from one end to the other end? Is that true?
0: Yes.
1: And is any part of Texas that's in the mountain time zone? No, I find that some states seem to have, they can pick what time zone they want to be in.
0: Think El Paso.
1: Either
0: think
1: Central
0: El Paso
1: or West. Oh, all right. Yes, so I'm sorry. It's just, that went over my head. I'm sorry. That went over my head. I should have been working, still feeding the dogs. That was the best part of the day, and still listening and all that stuff. They probably made a new rule with the barbershop talkers. Well, my voice is to say, less talking, more working. And, you know, right. My name came up quite a bit.
0: Someone else is saying that right now, too, Money Mitch. Trust me. Someone else is saying that, too. They're saying, Money Mitch, less talking. Hurry up. Let's get to it. What you got?
1: We had, what, 3 sacks? So I'm happy with the defensive line. The tailbacks did quite well. Next week, and rest all our babies. I don't know what's going with Mike and Maya. I'm worried about the wide receivers. And I still want Mendoza to stop by week 5.
0: Okay.
1: Have a nice weekend, Q.
0: Okay. You do too.
1: Nothing like having a gun to your head. Nothing like having a gun to the head.
0: Appreciate you, brother. It's always great to hear from you. Let's hustle up. We got Mike Golick Sr. coming up in a few minutes. Let's go ahead and go out to Oregon. Talk to our guy, Charles. Charles in charge. Welcome to the show. What's on your mind? And Charles is not there. All right, let's go out to San Carlos. Talk to Scott. Scott, welcome to the show. What's on your mind?
2: Hey, aloha, Q.
0: Aloha, brother. How you doing?
2: I'm hanging in there. Well, you know, my host called and gave Malik his flowers, so I gotta own up and you know, I was disappointed to see him drop that ball last night. Although there's only 2 things I got to say about that. One, that is not that easy to catch. It's not. I mean, some of the writers make it sound like he was standing right there and it hit him in the numbers. You know, he's running as hard as he can to his right, has to turn back and look over that same shoulder. He should have caught it. Don't get me wrong. I don't mean that. Right. But I just, some of the stuff I've heard, I was like, come on, dude. I'd like to see you make that catch. And I know they're not professional receivers, but still. And then the other one, some of the stat lines said he had 2 drops. The other one got punched out. And that's, I think that's just, you tip your hat to the defense. I don't think there's much he could have done about the second one. But anyway, but had to call and own it. Got too excited. Like you said, can't score if you haven't got the ball. So, so that was too bad. A little disappointed in that. But the thing I would say that I saw last night that was good is either AOC really helped his trade value, or we got a solid backup. I hope we don't need him, but he really looked comfortable. He looked the way I expected him to look against Arizona. And I know he had a lot of threes out there, but he had a lot of threes playing with him. So I think that's, you gotta give him credit for that. And then the thing that is bad, not even Benson's drop, I hope we got Daniel Carlson's number somewhere.
0: Yes. Yep.
2: I'm telling you what, man. I mean, I'm 62. I'm pretty sure I could still hit an extra point. I mean, it might take me a few tries, but that was just ugly. That was just ugly.
0: Yep.
2: I don't know what they look at every day in practice and makes them think we're good. But everybody keeps calling about the wide receiver room. I'm like, hey man, we can't make an extra point. Like I don't know. That's the thing. I mean, Cole is awesome. And so I don't think it's the hold or anything. I mean, I think it's clearly on the kickers.
0: Right.
2: But that was the thing last night that freaked me out. And hey, if I know you're up against it, you got time for just like a 60-second story just because you mentioned it?
0: Ari said no. Ari said no.
2: I'll see you next time.
0: All right, brother.
2: I produced an NFL football game, video game, and they included Flash. And there's a good story about that. But I'll tell you that another time. Anyway, have a great Friday, Q.
0: I appreciate you, Scott. Appreciate you. Understand that, Scott in San Carlos. Yeah, we got to wrap up hour number 1. Mike Golick Sr. joins us as we kick off hour number 2. We'll do it next here on Raider Nation Radio 920.
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19: Connor Hayward is the
15: split out wide receiver to the left side. Two tight ends to the right. Lauvie, the lone tailback. O'Connell turns, hands it off to Lauvie. Bounces it to the outside of the five. Angling to the goal line. Touchdown, Raiders! Dylan Lauvie started up the middle. Angled out to the right. Does his shimmy in the end zone. And the Raiders cap it off. A fumble recovery for the defense. And Lauvie for six.
14: It's Unnecessary Roughness. Presented by Meineke, doing car care right. Here's your boy Q.
19: And here we go, kicking off hour number two of the show. We come into the sound of Jason Horowitz on the call. Dylan Lauvie with the touchdown. That was in preseason game number two. The Raiders and Texans, we saw that last night from Houston. It is Unnecessary Roughness here on Raider Nation Radio 920. We bring in our good friend Mike Golick Sr. from the Golicks on ESPN Radio. And Mike, thanks so much for your time. Appreciate you. Before we get into anything NFL related, how cool is it for you to be back on the network with your son Mike doing the Golicks on ESPN Radio?
20: It's pretty wild. It's a place I never thought I would be back after leaving in 2020. But when the opportunity presented itself, while we had a couple of other offers out there, this was always at the top of the list. I mean, to work with my son has been incredible over the last few years. Nothing's been better. And now to be able to most likely finish up my career where it started is very, very cool.
19: Yeah, it's been awesome to hear you guys back and even see you when I get a chance to check you out on TV as well. So a great job by you two in your return to ESPN Radio. Earlier in the show, we were listening to some of your sound when you were saying about Kirk Cousins and Fernando Mendoza. No chance that Mendoza starts the season because Cousins is there. How important is it or beneficial is it that the Raiders do have that veteran quarterback in place in Kirk Cousins?
20: Well, I think it's huge. I think something that kind of gets lost is the coaches are responsible for 53 people in that locker room. And listen, I don't care how good a rookie, and we've seen rookies play well in their rookie year, Jaden Daniels, CJ Stroud and such, and going back, it certainly happened. But for the most part, it's a struggle. It's a learning curve. And I think there's a responsibility to the others in the locker room to say, hey, we're going to make an effort to be competitive, and that's why you bring in Kirk Cousins. That's why you sign a Tyler Linderbaum. While that's not just for this year, that's obviously to help Mendoza as well. While you're trying to help the defense, even though it's a young secondary, you bring in a Kirk Cousins for Fernando to learn from. And then when it depends. Listen, hopefully for Raiders and Raiders fans, it is a competitive year, but if it gets away from them a little bit and Mendoza isn't, you know, too wide-eyed, which it doesn't seem like he is at all, it seems like he's handling the moment incredibly well, then you put him in. But I don't know why you would get a Kirk Cousins and not let him start out the season.
19: Mike Golick Sr. is with us here on Raider Nation Radio 920, Unnecessary Roughness. I know that last night's game was the ESPN broadcast. What did you see from Fernando in his first start last night?
20: Well, I mean, listen, there's a learning curve for rookie quarterbacks regardless, right? Mm-hmm. But now he's played under center, more times in the first two preseason games than he has his entire career in college. Yep. So that's a learning curve. Obviously, what's positive about under center is play action. You can hide the ball more. You can hide the ball in your stomach, the running back's stomach. It can freeze the D-line and linebackers. It can freeze a safety who may be thinking about playing the run. And then you play action. You get a step for the receivers and or the tight end and or the backs. The downside is you're turning your back to the defense, and once you play fake and turn, you have basically a split second or so to read the defense, whereas in shotgun, you always have your eyes on the defense. So there's pros and cons. I think more pros than cons. It seems like the in thing now in the NFL to go under center a little more. So there's going to be a learning curve. Listen, his throw to Jalen Naylor was an absolute dime. He threw him open, which is exactly what you want your quarterback to do. And the interception was a young rookie mistake, right? He had first, second, third. He could have gone to one of those three options, but he hesitated, drifted left, and then tried to throw cross back to a receiver on a in the middle of the field and threw behind him. You know, that's going to happen. He's going to learn from that. So I think he's been doing a great job.
19: I want to scatter shoot all things NFL with you, but I wanted to ask you one more question about the Raiders. What have you just thought about this whole process that they've gone through since the offseason started in the hiring of the head coach, Clint Kubiak, going through the draft process, obviously free agency, to where they're at right now, just kind of the way that they look like they're trying to put this thing together?
20: Well, you knew they were going to go for a quarterback, right? They did not have their quarterback of the future on the roster. So I think it was smart to hire an offensive-minded coach like Kubiak to kind of take over that and let someone come in and run the defense. So I think that was a good move. And I think getting Tyler Lindebaum was an excellent move. We always talk about weapons for a young quarterback, wide receiver, tight end, obviously a great one in Brock Bowers. But how about a center? How about someone who can handle all the calls? How about a Pro Bowl center to anchor that line? I think that was a great move by the Raiders. And listen, they're going to have to build. Like I said, it's a young secondary. They've struggled a bit in the two preseason games. So there's going to be a learning curve here that can be mitigated by having more than Max Crosby be able to get pressure on the quarterback. But they're in a position like a couple of other teams that struggle, is you have multiple holes to fill, and you have to have multiple positions that have to get better and come along.
19: Mike Golic Sr. with us here, Raider Nation Radio 920, Unnecessary Roughness. We saw the other day the Cowboys and Saints get into it in the joint practice. We saw the Dolphins get into a joint practice fight and skirmish, whatever you want to call it. How do teams kind of control that or try to control that so they actually get work in and they don't just waste their time with all these fights?
20: Well, the league's trying to control it by fining the team, fining the Cowboys and the Saints $500,000. Listen, it's a tough one to ask of me. I'm a guy who played for Buddy Ryan, who encouraged fighting in training camp. If he didn't think a guy was, if he wanted to check a guy's toughness, he put him in a drill where he knew there'd be fighting to see if he would fight or not. Listen, I wasn't the greatest athlete in the world, but man, I was a bit of a line stepper. I was always looking for a good fight to try and make up for my lack of athletic ability. You see the highlights of the fights, but for the most part, you're running a decent practice, right? The tough part is when the whole team gets involved. One way Buddy Ryan tried to mitigate that when we would have all-out brawls is he said, the two guys who start the fight, they're the only ones that can fight. Anybody who jumps in has to basically run until you puke. So, if you were one of the two guys, and you learn quickly that if it's just two guys fighting, how quickly you get worn out, and then you have to go back and continue the drill. Now, that was with our own team. That's tough to do when you have two different teams practicing with each other. I like teams practicing with each other more than the preseason games. I think you get way more accomplished. And it's going to get away from you some. You're going to get pushing and shoving. You're going to get fighting. You just have to try and control it a little more. And if it's by taking a player or a team's money, so be it.
19: Yeah, look, the Raiders and the Texans just had a joint practice, and it went off really well. It was a little pushing here and there, but that was it. Yeah. So they did exactly what you said. They got a lot of really good work in. Also, the Eagles and the Patriots, they had joint practice. What do you think about the Eagles, this new look? No A.J. Brown, he's in New England, and they have a new offensive coordinator again. How do you think this works this year for Jalen Hurts and the Eagles?
20: Well, I mean, you have a first-time play-calling offensive coordinator. Name me a quarterback in the last however many years, even going back to college, that has had as many offensive coordinators as Jalen Hurts has had. Yeah. I don't think that's brought up enough. I mean, when you're learning a new system, it's like a new language, and he's had to do it more than a few times. Listen, does he have his issues where he doesn't really throw it down the middle of the field? Some, yes. Do they need to be a balanced team? Yes. A couple of years ago, you have a 2,000-yard rusher. How much does that help your passing game? Last year, they were 18th in the league in rushing. That can hurt your passing game. Jalen Hurts is never going to be a 4,500 yards a year, 35 touchdowns a year guy, right? This has to be a complementary offense, running and passing. That's what it has to be.
19: When you see the AFC West and the Broncos obviously won it last year, the Chiefs are bringing back Mahomes after the injury, and then the Chargers have a new-look offense led by Mike McDaniel, how do you see this division, those three teams in particular that all made the, well, didn't all make the playoffs, but they're all playoff-caliber right. teams?
20: I think we're kind of getting past the Kansas City Chiefs are automatically in, mm-hmm. right? Obviously not last year when Mahomes gets hurt, but even when he's healthy, I don't think at this point they carry the, oh my God, it's the Chiefs that they did.
19: Right.
20: Because Denver has really upped their game, especially we talk about Bo Nix and his health. The defense has been fantastic. The defense of the Chargers was a top 10 defense in the major categories as well. Now, Tyler Biadasz, the center, getting hurt doesn't help after they lost their two offensive tackles last year. That's just been brutal because Justin Herbert has got a gun for an arm. But I think that those three teams are really going to compete hot and heavy. I think the Raiders are still down a little bit. Now, we'll see. You know, you never know what can happen. There's always a couple of surprise teams that you don't expect to be there to be there. But I think those three teams, I think it's certainly, you know, not you know, reinventing the wheel to say those three teams, there's going to be some good competition there.
19: We'll close out with this, and it's great to have you on the show again. Mike Golic Sr. here, Raider Nation Radio 920. Is there a team or two that you're most intrigued by, that you really are paying attention to see what they do in particular this upcoming season?
20: I think two teams. I think Cincinnati and Dallas. Just for the fact that they both have the offenses, without question, high-powered offenses, and defenses that have struggled, but they have both put major resources into their defenses. Now, that being said, I never would have traded Micah Parsons, but they did trade him. They got assets back for him, and they've brought in more assets. They are really trying to improve that defense. Cincinnati, the same thing, especially on that defensive line. Both these defenses, they don't need to be top five defenses, and I don't think they will, but they don't need to be with how powerful the offenses are. But they have to be respectable defenses, and I'm on paper, both defenses have improved. But we know the game's not played on paper. We have to see practical application on the field. But those two teams' defenses, I'm really interested to see how they come together because they have the offenses to go far.
19: You can check out the Golics 10 a.m. to noon Eastern Time. That's 7 a.m. to 10 a.m. Pacific Time. Mike Golic Sr., Mike Golic Jr. do a fantastic job there for ESPN Radio. Mike, it's always great to catch up with you. Thanks so much for your time. Enjoy the weekend, and you and your son, keep up doing the great work.
20: Thanks. Appreciate it. Take care.
19: Appreciate you. Great stuff right there. Mike Golic Sr., a hell of an addition back to ESPN Radio's lineup, man. I was super excited when the Golics returned. And, you know, even Gojo, as we like to call him, Mike Golic Jr., is a fantastic talent as well. So definitely appreciate them. Saw a lot of them this week while we were in Houston, able to kind of check out, the TV broadcast of the Golics. So definitely was happy to have him on the show today. Really good job, Ari. Appreciate you getting him on this afternoon. Want to hear from you at 702-365-9200. Threw the question out there. Overall thoughts of what you saw last night. What did you like and what were your concerns? Or what are your concerns that you have at this stage of the game? Let's go back out to H-Town, as a matter of fact. Talk to our guy, Nash. Nash, welcome to the show. What's on your mind?
1: Hey, man, I appreciate it. I was in the house last night. It's, good comeback there at the end. But a couple things. I'll tell you, the thing that impressed me actually the most was the Raiders looked like they were there on a business trip. I mean, all the guys were dressed, even the ones that weren't playing. And what really, it just seemed like they were really cheering for one another. And I remember it was like the third quarter, and Max Crosby is on the field, like, you know, hyping up their defense, you know, exhorting them. And to me, there's a total contrast between what they were doing and what the Texans was. Not to disparage Texans anyway, but to me, I thought that was just incredible. And I probably would disagree with Mr. Golic just a little bit. I think when Washington went out for that pass, that interception, I think that's a route where you're just supposed to sit there. And he started to drift. So, you know, Kubiak says the interception is always on the quarterback. But I don't think Washington helped him out by kind of drifting because Mendoza, he threw it to the spot that he was at, and the linebacker who was behind him was easy for him to pick off. So, you know, it's to me, that was the thing with miscommunication, and that's just takes time on task. It's just like there was when Mendoza got sacked, the guard Mafia was like, he didn't block anybody, and he thought like Jordan. He thought the center was going to block him, and the center was helping on the right side. And again, that's just time on task that they need to do that. And so I'm hopeful that again, I could see why, you know, again, if you play 40, 50 plays on a Tuesday, that you're probably a little bit sore on a Thursday. You know, and you really don't feel like playing if you're offensive lineman, starting defensive lineman. So I'm hoping that we'll see some of the starters at least get a series or two in with the last exhibition game. And one last thing is, to me, I think why we want to be thoughtful with Mendoza is I don't want him to turn into Bryce Young. And I think that was an interesting thing when you think about it when, you know, the Raiders were really high and who comes in, Andy Dalton beats us. But Andy Dalton, you know, started for after Young started the season and started the rookie season, all of a sudden Dalton comes in and plays about five games. And it was really helpful for Bryce Young. It probably saved his career to sit there and really kind of watch how a pro does it, how he overcomes bad things, good things. And I think that's the whole reason for Kirk Cousins is for him to get 6-8 games and then put Mendoza in. And he'll learn, by the way, that he just handles everything because, again, you're going to have a lot of different mistakes and stuff like that. So to me, I think if they can that's why I think, again, I think middle of the year, I think that's when you want to see him. But, again, I'm not – disappointed by anything. Again, I think, you know, again, my inner Dennis Green, you know, they are who we thought they were. And at the end of the day, I mean, I think we'll be a sixth, you know, if things fall away, an 8-win thing. But I think we've got a lot of building blocks. And I'm really excited probably about, I mean, thought Massis played really well. So yeah. I think the young secondary in a year is going to be really good. And we're going to have some problems because all these guys, hopefully a lot of them can play. So, hey, man, I appreciate it. Sorry I missed you in Houston, man, but it was good to go out there and watch him. So, you know, just win, baby.
19: There you go. Hey, it's good to hear from you, Nash in H-Town right there. A lot of really good points. Do appreciate that. I wanted to pass this along from Ruthless Raider from Georgia on the text line, 702-365-9200. He said, hey, Q, I'm an FSU fan, and last night we got the full Malik Benson Florida State experience. He makes a spectacular catch, and you get behind him. Then the rest of the game, he has a drop after drop after bad drop. I guess he got better at Oregon, but he was a big letdown at FSU. I hope he can put that last night behind him and continue improving. That's Ruthless Raider from Georgia. And I think that just was the reality of, you know, everyone talking about him and talking about how he's been shining in camp and giving him his flowers. And well, the understanding is he's still a young player. He's still a sixth round pick. He's still a guy that's trying to find his way in the NFL. And, you know, he just got a little ahead of himself. You know, and there's something that has been said a couple times from head coach Clint Kubiak. Like, the one thing I like about Kubiak's pressers, and there's never going to be like some big personality. It's never going to be rah, rah, and all this other good stuff, or all these funny catch lines or whatever. He's just going to tell you. He's going to tell you the answer that you need to know, especially if you actually listen, then you'll hear what he has to say. He said it multiple times when he's been asked about Malik Benson. He just needs to continue to stay hungry and humble. He's used those words multiple times. He didn't use them just because he's trying to have some cool catchphrase. He didn't use them because he's trying to spit bars on a track. He obviously knows a lot more than we do. So when he says, like what he's doing, he's building the chemistry, he just needs to stay hungry and humble. That tells me all I need to know. And I think that him putting the ball on the deck like he did last night, I think that is humbling. That's a humbling moment because he had a chance to make a really big play. And the second one, and I believe it was Scott who said it, Scott in San Carlos, he said that the other one, the DB, just knocked out of his hands. It was funny. We actually are having that debate in the press, in the press box. It was Adam Hill, Sam Gordon, Vinny, myself, and Brandy Flores. We were all kind of boom, boom, boom, boom, boom, like right next to each other. We were talking about it, and, you know, it was like, oh, man, he put the ball on the ground. And then Sam was like, yeah, well, DBs get paid, too. They did make a good play. And he did. I'll give the DB for the Texans a lot of credit for sticking with the play and knocking the ball out. But at some point when you're trying to, you know, establish who you are and trying to show that, hey, man, this team could depend on me, this quarterback could depend on me, you bring those in. You hold them in. Again, the DB made a really good play, to his credit, but you'd like to see the wide receiver make a better play. And that was kind of my point there. Again, I'm not going to take him to task for that one, but the first one for sure, because the first one was one that I believe he could have took to the house, but you got to secure the ball and then run. 702-365-9200. Let's go back out to the phone lines and talk to Hardcore Raider. Welcome to the show, my man. How you doing on this Aloha Friday?
2: Hey, man. Aloha. Hey, some guys are more worried about the touchdown dance than just getting the touchdown.
19: Yeah.
2: I'm not saying necessarily that's even Malik Benson, but that's just the today's age of
19: reality.
2: NFL, man. They're
19: yep,
2: like,
19: that's reality. Yep.
2: Yeah, it's crazy. So, you know, I'm trying to teach my son differently, you know, like that stay hungry, stay humble. So, but, you know, just playing football and all that. But, all right, a couple things. First of all, I wanted to see Jack Besh, you know. Did you see him on the field? Because the coach said that he was out there, but I didn't see him. Did you see him?
19: I didn't see him either. It was funny because I was listening, and when he said that post game, I was like, man, I literally just missed him. But he did say that he was out there, and the ball just didn't find him. So again, I have to go back and look. I didn't see the replay of the game, but I just didn't see him. He must not have been out there long if he was out there.
2: Right on. All right, so I have a rant, dude, and this isn't towards you, okay? But and it's probably the last time I talk about Aiden O'Connell. All right, but. You know, there's a lot of people, Raider Nation, dude. Like, you would think this guy played for, like, the San Francisco 49ers or played for the Chiefs or played for the Broncos. The fact that we have Raider fans that are, like, unhappy if a guy does well, like, blows my mind. You know what I mean? Mm-hmm. Like, you know, so I get a little frustrated with that. Now, and here's my point, dude. Yeah, Fernando Mendoza is the future, dude. And I agree with that. I'm not saying Aiden O'Connell should be the starter, but you could be happy for a guy that does good. You could be happy for a guy that helped your team win a game, even if it was an ugly win. Maybe one of the ugliest wins I can remember in a long time. You know what I'm saying? Mm-hmm. And so, you know, when I see Aiden O'Connell, because I wanted, you know, Mendoza trying to do what O'Connell did, you know? And I'm not taking a shot at Mendoza. I don't think this makes or breaks him one way or the other. And same with O'Connell, you know? But the reality is O'Connell is going to be either a backup for the Raiders in the future if, you know, the opportunity provides from us and he wants to take it, or he's going to go to bigger, brighter things, you know? And if he goes and moves on to another team, I want the best for the guy, dude. Why are we wishing stuff bad for a guy that's, like, done everything for our team and done nothing but be professional and try his hardest? Is he the next greatest quarterback? No, he's not. But those Raider Nation that just want to hate on a dude, man, I was going to say, you guys got to check yourself, dude, of what it means to be a team player, a teammate, and somebody that's bled for this team and been through a lot. And Mike Golick said, I don't know another quarterback that's been through more offensive coordinators. Well, guess what? Aiden O'Connell's been through 6 in 4 years. I believe he's on offensive coordinator number 7. So I'm going to leave it at that, but I'm happy that he won the game. And Aiden O'Connell, keep up the good work, brother.
19: Boom. There it is right there. Very expired call right there from Hardcore Raider. And, yeah, I've been giving Aiden O'Connell a ton of flowers. I really have because he has gone through a lot, and he has gone through a lot of offensive coordinators. Now, with what Mike Golick is saying, like, he's been the – Jalen Hurts has been the starting quarterback since he has taken over for Carson Wentz, right? So he's been there for a long time. He's gone to multiple Super Bowls. He's won one. You know what I mean? He's been a Super Bowl MVP. So he's done a whole lot, and every year – you know, if they go to, like, Shane Steichen, they went to Super Bowl with Shane Steichen, he gets a head coaching job. They bring in someone else, he doesn't work. Then they go and they get another offensive coordinator in Kellen Moore. They go to Super Bowl and win it, and then he gets a job, right? So that's the difference between what Jalen Hurts has gone through and Aiden O'Connell. Aiden O'Connell has gone through it because the Raiders haven't had success, and so the whole staff has had to change, and he hasn't necessarily been the starting quarterback each and every year where Jalen Hurts has. But to your point, he's done everything he's been asked to. That's for damn sure, and that's something that I give him a lot of credit for. And the other thing I think about when it comes to Aiden O'Connell is he very well could end up being the backup quarterback long-term to Fernando Mendoza. That might be a role that he's okay with because he's familiar with the team. He's comfortable with the team. Clint Kubiak has done nothing but sing his praises since he's been a member of the Raiders. So I think that there's a world where Aiden O'Connell is with the team. Now, he's in the last year of his deal, so they have to figure out something one way or the other, but I don't see Kirk Cousins being around the team very long outside of this year, right? So someone's got to go ahead and man that spot that is the backup QB. Really good call, man. Do appreciate it. Keep that feedback coming at 702-365-9200. Overall thoughts on what you saw last night. What did you like? What concerns you the most? We'll hear from you as we, well, not close out hour number 2, but we'll hear from you next here on Raider Nation Radio 920.
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15: Finn gets a shotgun snap. He caught it with one hand. Now pressure off the edge. And he's drilled from behind. And the ball's on the turf again. It's still loose at the 27-yard line. And the Texans do pounce on top of it. But Jafari Harvey, coming from the left tackle side, came in to drop him for a 10-yard loss.
21: Right now, we're doing football right on Unnecessary Roughness. Brought to you by Meineke, doing car care right.
19: As we do football right, we'll hear from our teammate here on the Las Vegas Sports Network, Brandy Flores, who had a really good recap of the game last night and had some locker room interaction as well with that. So we'll do that in just a few minutes. We did throw the question out there to you. Overall thoughts of what you saw last night. What did you like and what concerns you the most at 702-365-9200? Got a bunch of calls lined up, but I wanted to get this text real quick. And it's a lengthy text, so I guess it's not going to be real quick, but it's from Sean, and it's a really good breakdown. Q, it was a good win, but just my opinion, I think Clint kind of set Mendoza up for failure putting that line out there. Pressured a ton of penalties, just bad. Meredith is not good. Could have gotten our franchise quarterback injured. Rather him not make this team, but we'll see. Also, need to be working overtime on trying to find some defensive line help on that waiver wire soon. Also on Mendoza's pick, to me, what's good about that is it's going to get fixed so easily with just practicing more and getting chemistry. When it comes to an offense where you throw to a spot and not a player, if that player is not there, there could be some problems. Mike Washington is balling. However, that's 2 weeks in a row he has not sat on a route and drifted. He needs to learn to sit on that route. Otherwise, Mendoza should look to throw it elsewhere. God bless. Go Raiders. Sorry for the long text. LOL. Thought that was a really good summary, right? Good and bad. All there and you know, what could be corrected, and all of this is correctable. And that's why it's okay to point it out at this stage of the game. It's only August 21st. They have another preseason game coming up next Thursday against the 49ers at Allegiant Stadium. And then, of course, they'll have some time off and get ready for the season opener on the 13th, September 13th, versus the Miami Dolphins also at Allegiant Stadium. But we do want to hear from you at 702-365-9200. Let's hear from the Mac. The Mac from way, way, way back. Raider Mac, welcome to the show. What's on your mind?
0: Hey, Q. I liked everything that was going on. You know what? We have this is the first time in a long time that I see that we were organized on the sideline. And what I liked the most was that the O-line, on that 96-yard drive, Aiden O'Connell was not touched. He was pressured a little bit, but I love that. Last year, you didn't see that. You see that the coaching staff, and I can't believe QBI has 33 coaches. That's a lot of coaches on the sideline and overall. But I loved everything. What I didn't like was two things, and I know you wanted one, but the first thing was the DBs got to get – they got to play closer to the ball. It's just too many wide-open guys on outs and stuff like that, and the kicker. I mean, the young kid, I understand he's from Hawaii, and it's a lot of pressure kicking, but that extra point, those extra points, you can't have. Is there any way you think they'll bring Paulson in? I know they stuck on what's his name, but, man, the kicking game, do not – we had a solid kicking game with Carlson, and people can go back and look. He made a lot of pressure kicks. So that's all I got to say. But otherwise, I was pleased last night, not because they won or anything like that. What I like, I saw everybody jumping up on the sidelines after the thing. You didn't see that a couple last year or a couple years ago. You see everybody was together, and that's what I wanted to see. And the roster is looking better. That's the number one thing that we have to continue is get the roster better. And, you know, with the cutdowns coming up, you know, you can get a couple of free agents and put some guys on the practice squad. But other from that, Q, man, they did good. You guys did a fantastic job with the pre-games. I just wanted to tell you that, man, Q. And also, I heard a lot of ESPN and different outlets been saying that Q Myers has said that start Mendoza. And I agree with you, Q. But at the end of the day, they're not going to listen to us. They're going to do what they want to do. But you made a great point about starting him. Then why not, Kirk Cousins is not the future. Why not start him against a game that's winnable against the Dolphins? But we'll see later on, and we'll go from there, man. I appreciate you and Ari. Have a good weekend, man. And I like what I saw, except for the secondary and the kicker. And that was it. Everything else was fine. Thank you. And Mendoza is still my guy. Thank you. You and Ari. Appreciate you guys.
19: Thanks, Mac, for the call. Appreciate you. I can't take credit for that. I didn't say start Mendoza. I don't know where they got that from. I said that I think that the competition is going to be tough, especially if he goes out there and balls against the Texans. I think that that would be a lot more pressure to start him. I didn't go there. That I can't take credit for that. I would like to take credit for something that you agree with, because it's far too many times that someone doesn't agree with me and I have to eat that one, right, and have to explain myself. I would have loved to be able to take that credit, but I didn't say that. I actually understand why Kirk Cousins is set to be the starter, and I'm okay with them being patient. I get it, but I understand and understand why they're going in the direction they're going. But really good call, man. Definitely appreciate hearing from you. Let's go out to Oregon, talk to our guy Charles. Charles, welcome to the show. What's on your mind?
5: Hey, what up, Q? Happy Aloha Friday to you.
19: Yes, sir.
5: So,
19: you too.
5: I've said before, and I'll say it again. The Raiders don't want to be good. They certainly don't want to be mediocre or poor. They want to be great eventually. The only way you're going to get great is how? Is first having great self-awareness. So what I take out of what was great out of that game is you've got to continue to learn more. And I think Kubiak didn't just learn about his team. I think he learned about his shortcomings and maybe some things he might have done a little bit differently during that game too. Like whether it's starting the ones on the offensive line so that Fernando has that opportunity. Maybe he learned from that. So in order for them to get great, you got to identify that. The things that I saw that were really great were this, though. I saw glimpses of his, you can see the coaching in the second string, third string. You can see the coaching. You can see his scheming with utilizing a fullback in Connor Hayward. Some of those plays were outstanding in the play calling. I thought that was great. I love seeing, even though there were penalties, I love seeing the defensive backs. Someone took the leash off them, or they took it off themselves because they're playing much more aggressively, which they need to do. You got to play. You're going to play DB out on an island. You better play with some confidence. So I could see the coaching. We've got some ballers like Mike Washington. Oh, my gosh. You pair him up with Genty, look out. And Dylan Lobby played great. Most importantly, what I saw, Fernando and Mike Washington agreed, hey, maybe Mike Washington should have sat down on that pick six and made the play. But, you know, Fernando said, I shouldn't have thrown the ball. Okay, so what happens after that? He goes 6 for 6 on the next drive. Do they score? No. But he continues to learn. So from this, I take they're going to look at it and be reflective and see where the holes are. Because if everything went great yesterday, everybody's all happy, you know, Fernando throws 2 touchdowns and everything's super smooth, you might have the illusion like Pete Carroll did that we're going to win 10 games. And I disagree with one of the previous callers. I don't think the roster's better, but it's not good enough. I said before, defensive tackle rotation, they need more help. They're going to need more. And seeing that last night, Malik Benson, he's been doing great. He dropped passes last night. He's got to learn from that. Secure the ball first, right? Yeah. So bottom line is, the way that you get great is you reflect upon what it is that you need to do to improve. And you can't do that if you think your S don't stink, right? So my thinking is they're going to learn from this. God bless. Appreciate you guys taking my call, and have a great weekend, man.
19: Will do. You do the same. Charles in Oregon on this Aloha Friday, brought to you by Zippies. Definitely do appreciate that. Really good stuff. And, yeah, the roster is not where it needs to be yet. It's had a really good offseason, though. It has, and they've added a lot of really good talent, but they need to continue to stack it so they can have depth. That's going to be the job of the front office. That's going to be the job of the scouts to go ahead and sit out there and identify it and bring it into the organization. Sam I Am on the text line said, hey, Q, I'm pleased with the run game. I'm going to call Genty and Wash Bora Bora, a place so nice you have to say it twice, LOL. What concerns me is we're going to be a team with growing pains. I love the fight, though. You can take the dog out the fight, but you can't take the fight out of the dog. I like that. That was a great Bora Bora line. That was fantastic. I am good with that. We might have to put that one up on the glass that we're running out of space on in the studio there, but I like that. Genty and Washington. Bora Bora, play so nice you have to say it twice. Nothing wrong with that. Sam, I am. Really good text. Do appreciate you. Let's go from Oregon to Denver. Talk to, no, Glenn hung up. All right, let's go to from Oregon to Raider Mike. Raider Mike, welcome to the show. What you got?
6: Who's originally from Oregon?
19: There you go. That's what I knew what I was talking about.
6: You wanted that line to deliver perfectly, but you'll get it next time.
19: Exactly.
6: I followed Charles a couple of times. He's a Blazer fan like me. And if that owner, that new owner from here, Carolina, lose my team, I don't know. I'm going to lose my mind. So if he goes to Vegas, so I can live with that. Because then I got all my teams in one city finally.
19: Right.
6: After just all over the place for decades. So anyway, Benson, wow. that rookie, sixth-round pick, that's what it looked like to me. He's going to be a good receiver, too. I have no problem saying that at all. He's going to wind up being a steal. I think the Steelers got, what's-his-face, that maniac that we had, Antonio Brown, in the sixth round. So they even play similar. So anyway, you can find guys in the sixth round, and I think our boy Spytek's proven that. Fernando, you know, that's an ugly pick six, but he's a rookie. I mean, the NFL is way faster than college. And that throw right there, I don't think he'll do it again. He's going to learn from that mistake. Because he had some killer throws this game. So he's growing. I'm glad Cousins is going to start because I can't see Fernando recovering and getting the starting job after that pick six. It was just ugly. But he'll learn from it.
19: He will.
6: The best thing, though, is Bora Bora. I don't know if I can call him that. No, I mean, our boy Jeremy Green said this kid should have been a first-round pick. And there's a couple other pundits out there that said the same thing. I mean, those Genty and Washington, you keep them fresh and just keep going back and forth, you know, like a 65-35 split on the carries. I think that's our plan anyway. There's a lot of 12 personnel,
19: right.
6: 13 personnel, where we just pound your head into the ground with those two backs. And our offensive line, by the time we figure out the starting five, are going to be badass. I think they're just playing around, seeing what's going on. Do you have an injury update on JPJ?
19: I do not. No, we're all waiting. We're in waiting mode.
6: See, that's worrying me. That is really worrying me a lot. Anyway, and then lastly, I was at the draft. When we picked Stoops over Caden or Boston, did you lose your mind like I did right in front of 1,000 people?
19: I didn't lose my mind, but we all know that I was very much in the team of Caden McDonald during the draft process. But I do like trading Stoops.
6: We both were.
19: So there you go.
6: We both were, bro. Mm. But I had a few cocktails, so I lost my mind. Said some things I shouldn't have said there at whatever that park's. I can't remember the park's name where the draft was. But anyway, that's all I got, Q. Good job as usual. Love the show. Peace.
7: Raiders, I'm out, bro. Peace.
19: There he goes. Raider Mike, thanks for the call. Appreciate you. Yeah, it was wild to see Caden McDonald just get through the line last night and, you know, sack Fernando Mendoza and know that, you know, as I'm kind of tweeting the highlights of the game, I had to tweet, there goes Caden McDonald with the sack, when that's not what he was really even known for. He's really just known for being a run stuffer and being a guy that makes a lot of tackles, and that's why I was really adamant about thinking that the Raiders should go and draft him when they had the chance. They didn't. They went with Trayden Stoops, which is fine. I think Trayden Stoops is going to be a really good player as well, but it's always going to be that one. Anytime he makes plays, you're going to always remember, like, oh, that's the guy that we were talking about throughout that draft process.
8: That was my thought before Mendoza even hit the ground. I was like, he's going to go crazy. But
19: hey, so it happens. Yeah, but like I said, Trayden Stoops, I don't want to make that sound like a slight to him because he's got a lot of talent as well, and you continue to see him get better and better. I saw growth from Trayden Stoops week one versus the Cardinals to what we saw last night versus the Houston Texans. Well, let's go ahead and get the roundup of what we did see, what we did hear in the Raiders 22-20 victory over the Houston Texans, courtesy of our Brandy Flores.
1: Raiders preseason game number two in the books from H-Town as they travel to take on the Houston Texans this evening. And there was some good, there was some bad, but let's start with the good. They came away with the win 22-20. It ended with Aiden O'Connell leading the way about a minute and a half drive downfield to score a touchdown. And then, of course, the interception that really sealed the deal for the Raiders. And although it's only preseason, wins and losses don't matter in this sense. It did mean something to the head coach, Clint Kubiak, his first win as an NFL head coach.
2: It means a lot to our team. You know, we needed to have that game, especially after that first half. You know, we've seen flashes of that from our guys in practice, and for them to go do it, you know, on a Thursday night game, you know, that's very rewarding to see the young men, you know, play their hearts out in the second half.
1: And we continue to see great things from Mike Washington Jr. as he broke for another big run today and continues to extend drives with his force and his speed. He talked about after the game that although he is vying for that number two running back spot, he is not focused on the outside noise.
3: Internally, in my mind, I'm just trying to do everything that I could do, you know, to be on the field and to help the team win. And really just using each and every opportunity to, you know, like I said, help the team win.
1: And then obviously Fernando Mendoza getting the start today at quarterback, and he did not have a great day against a really tough Texans defense. Although the Texans defense did sit some starters, he still went up against a good team that has great depth on that side of the ball. He was 8 for 15 in the air, 86 yards. He took a sack, which was not his fault. Kaden McDonald really snuck in there untouched and just tackled him to the floor. There was nothing he could do on that one. However, he did, of course, throw that pick six, which was a pass that was underthrown to Mike Washington Jr., and then the linebacker ran it back 80 yards to the house for the touchdown. And speaking with Fernando afterwards, he was disappointed. Obviously, he wants to learn from his mistakes, but overall, he was happy for the team win. It's just back to the drawing board for him as he continues to try to get better, not forget this game, but definitely move past it and on to the next.
9: I came away that there's a lot of more learning to do, and that although that maybe he had a lot of success at another level, that this level's a whole step further, and that the margins are so small, and that, you know, one tiny mistake can lead to catastrophe. So I want to make sure that I serve my teammates and get better from these experiences.
1: All in all, a lot to clean up, a long ways to go, but this team is taking everything day by day. They're going to look at the tape tonight, and then Coach Kubiak will speak with us on Friday morning, and we'll have more for you then. Until then, that is it from H-Town. We'll see you back in Vegas.
19: That was Brandy Flores. That brought to you by Paul Padilla. Fantastic job by her, being able to hold it down there in H-Town. And she took that, did that little recap from the field following the game last night. And that really does summarize it really well. We did get the chance to talk to Clint Kubiak this morning around 10 a.m. Pacific time when he met with us by way of Zoom. And, yeah, I saw the text, from Sean saying, "Are you kidding me, Q? We could have got that sack on Mendoza. You know, Jordan Meredith just, you know, just part of the Red Sea, basically." Yeah, no, I know. And I said that earlier, in the show. That's why I say, like, you know, Kaden McDonald was never known to as the guy that can just get after the quarterback consistently. But, you know, if you don't block him, then yeah, of course. But it was just the fact that we talked about him so much, or at least I talked about him so much in the draft process, to see that he was the one that got home. It was kind of like, oh, of course he got home, right? Why wouldn't he, after all the conversations that we had here on the show? So that was the point right there. And again, I didn't like the fact that the starting offensive line wasn't out there for a couple drives for Fernando Mendoza. I didn't think that did him any favors. But again, I'm not the coach. Instead, Clint Kubiak is. But there you go. Really good feedback. Text line, phone lines. We got Amber Thea Harris coming up at the top of the hour. But we had to do football right.
33: 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Doing car care right.
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4: Holding guys accountable, working, drilling things that we didn't do as well. For instance, you know, a backlock on Roman Hemby, educating guys better on the rules. You know, we got DCAM made a costly error running out of bounds. I know that's things that we coach them on every day, but we do have a lot of young guys that you can't take anything for granted. So I put it on ourselves as coaches, number one, with how we educate them, what we're practicing, what we're drilling. It's on us as coaches to get it fixed.
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6: Even the sounds of Aloha Friday makes penalties sound good, huh? Clint Kubiak talking about fixing penalties. That was from his Zoom call that he had with us earlier today, and they do need to clean that up. 9 penalties, 80-plus yards. You can't do that. You cannot give up those kind of yards. Those are those hidden yardage where, I mean, that's just about a touchdown. That's just about 100 yards. Raiders aren't good enough to do that. Most teams aren't. But this team has to do everything they can. They've got to dot the I's and they got to cross the T's. It's Unnecessary Roughness here. Raider Nation Radio 920. Overall thoughts of what you saw last night. What did you like and what concerns you the most? Want to hear from you at 702-365-9200. And it wouldn't be an Aloha Friday without hearing from my Aloha brother, Art in the 808. Art, welcome to the show. What's on your mind?
7: Hey, how's it, Q? Everything going good, bro?
6: Everything is great. It's Aloha Friday. You know how it is. It can't get any better.
7: Aloha Friday, bro. You got to love that, man.
6: Yes.
7: Hey, let me say something. You know, I am not disappointed with anything right now. You know, everything is new for this team. Coaching, players. We're what? I forget. I saw the stat. We're one of the youngest teams out there, I believe, right?
6: Yeah.
7: So everything is good, man. You know, we're exactly where we need to be. Right? 100% trust in Kubernetes. Let's give it to him, man. We're going to go where we need to go. I've got my money down for the 6 wins. If we don't win the six games, so be it. We're headed in the right direction. You know, the one thing that I've learned from being a Raider Nation my whole life is patience. And we're finally headed in the right direction. So I'm not going to drink the Kool-Aid you give me every year, Q. Every year you're telling me we're going to the Super Bowl. I'm not going to listen to you this year, man. So, you know, if it takes 2 years, 3 years, we're headed in the right direction. So I'm not disappointed with anything. The only thing I'm disappointed with is Tokyo Toe. You know, coming from UH, I wanted him to be successful.
6: Yeah.
7: But other than that, man, we're headed in the right direction. I've got my patience. I'm looking forward to seeing you at the beginning of the season. It's all good, Q. We're headed in the right direction, bro.
6: I like it.
7: Patience. Follow the plan, man. And start freaking Cousins. Stop with this talk about starting Fernando. Keep Cousins. That's why we went out and got the guy.
6: I like it. I like it. Great call. It's great to hear from you, Art, there in the 808, a.k.a. Hawaii. Love me some Hawaii, especially on Aloha Fridays. Appreciate you, Art. Great stuff right there. And, yeah, man, I don't know about that Kool-Aid that you're talking about. I don't know, but I get where you're going with it. You know, patience, patience, patience. That is the overall theme of what Art had to say. We got hour number 3 on the way. What will Amber Thea Harris have to say? She joins us next. It's Raider Nation Radio 920.
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0: Henderson, Reno, West Wendover. 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And don't forget Burrum.
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15: Down by 10 with 7:45 to go. O'Connell under center. Hand off Ogunbowale. Through the hole at the 15. Bounces outside 10. Ogunbowale to the goal line. Touchdown, Raiders! Dare Ogunbowale with a 20-yard burst through the left side. And with 7:36 to go, the Raiders have taken a 17-point deficit and cut it down to four.
16: It's Unnecessary Roughness. Presented by Meineke, doing car care right. Here's your boy Q.
17: What a 3 second half. Touchdowns on the ground by the Silver and Black. That one by Dare Ogunwale. Let's say that three times fast. Jeez. Yeah, I'm not tired at all. How did I just blend that one together, Ari? Well, man, what was going on there?
18: On your best day, I don't. That is a tough one, though.
17: No, I mean it's really not. I don't, man. that was my bad, Dari.
18: Well, now I'm gonna take the time to take a shot at Joe Buck, who said "Laube" last night.
17: In the press box, you know they have the PA announcer that announces like every play that just happens, and they. Look, it's not easy being the press box guy.
18: True.
17: I've been that guy before, and especially when you're not familiar with the team, they're just coming in town for the first time. They're not normally in town. It is, it's hard to get those names down. No, he was going through it, and he was literally going through it last night. There was some, like somebody said, he said Dylan Lobby's name one time, and it was like, Dylan Laube, or, you know, like it went through so many different names. It was funny, but I understand, and trust and believe, I've done PA for softball. You know who the worst parents are? Softball parents. You get their daughter's name wrong, they will come after you. Oh, my gosh. I can't remember what name it was, but clearly I got it wrong. And the lady didn't say anything to me till the third time. Because, you know, when they're playing baseball or softball, they come up to bat three or four times a game. So it was after the third time that she came and yelled and screamed at me. And I felt bad. I was like, why did you just tell me after the first time? You know, that would have been okay. She was so mad. But it was funny because the teammates, it was something. I don't remember how I said it, but it made it sound like she was like a goat or something. Like, you know, something like that. It was something goat related. And so all her teammates were doing like a goat sound at her.
18: Oh, man. That's great.
17: So, hey, man, look, I don't default anybody, man. I don't get mad at anyone who's messing those names up because it is hard. But, Dare Ogunbowale, that's how you say his name. I just blended it all together. Definitely apologize to him. But yes, the Raiders had three second half touchdowns all on the ground. The one you just heard, obviously Dylan Laube, and then Aiden O'Connell sealed the deal and ended up winning the game. So it is our number three of Unnecessary Roughness, Raider Nation Radio 920. Now that we've gone through, you know, reading, writing, and arithmetic for dummies here on the show, we'll hear from you at 702-365-9200. We are efforting Amber Thea Harris. She's probably a little bit busy in traffic or whatever, but hopefully she gets back to us. If she does, great. If not, that's all right. We'll get her at a later time as well. We got a lot to get to on the show. So let's go ahead and go out to the phone lines. We threw the question out there. Overall thoughts on what you saw last night. What do you like? What concerns you the most? Let's talk to one of our favorites, Just Win Wendy. I'll get her name right on this Aloha Friday. How you doing, Wendy?
19: You better.
17: Always.
19: I mean, I've almost gotten your name right, Hugh.
17: Exactly. Yeah,
19: yeah,
17: buddy.
19: But I know. Anyway, oh my God, it was so much fun last night. I mean, I was just like falling asleep. And it was halftime, and I'm like, okay, so should I watch the second half? I don't know. It looks pretty bad. And I was like, no, I'll just leave it on and play solitaire on my phone and see what happens. And oh, my God, it was so amazing. I mean, suddenly everything happened. And so I got to say, the two things that I got to say, number one, every player that played this defense and offense on the second half owes Aiden O'Connell a big, big thank you. And because they got tape. They got stuff on tape. And that was because Aiden was like, no nonsense. He's like, okay, you missed that ball. We're not going to miss any more balls. You catch the farging ball. And I don't know what else he said in the huddle, but he looked like he was ready for business. And he wasn't going to go out, you know, lay down. And so all those guys, they got tape, and we know most of them are going to go somewhere else. So they all owe him a big debt, as well as everybody else, because look at the sideline. Look at the players. I mean, they were so happy at the end of the game to win a meaningless preseason game. It was just awesome because it was just like, okay, so we do have fight in us. We do have a team. We do have actually people who play together. And I mean, even, you know, they were even protecting him. There wasn't, you know, there wasn't, there was a couple of times when people got through to him, you know, the offensive line, but most of the time they were doing really well at protecting him too. So I just was like, yes, that's the Aiden I remember. And he fired everybody up. So that was cool. Number two, that was good. I liked seeing Fernando fail and come back. I mean, I thought that was a positive. Not fail, but I mean that he stumbled. He had some mistakes. And that's great because then come back on the field right after that interception touchdown and you have to play again. And I was like, so what's he, how's he going to act? Now he has to come back out. And he did really well. So it was cool. Yeah. I know I can't take too long in case Amber comes in. And I love Amber, so... if you're waiting, Amber, I'll be real quick. And then the one bad thing, of course, was the kicker. And I, you know, I'm, you know me, I've been all over wanting Kent Say to be able to stay. But the one thing I wanted to say to people today, if you're thinking about it, he did make one extra point. Okay, I'm not saying that he's going to beat back Matt Gay or anything, but he made one extra point. He missed two. And so a lot of people are just talking about what he didn't do, but he did that. And also his kickoffs, the two kickoffs he had, one went to the 4-yard line and one went to the 9. And so he did do some things right. Okay, along with the things he did wrong. So anyway, I'm still hoping that he's going to be a practice player, and, you know, we've talked about that. So anyway, I'm coming next week. I can't wait. Nice. And, you know, we're going to see those whiners and give them hell.
17: There you go. I like it. I like it.
19: All right,
17: good stuff. Thanks, Just Win Wendy. Really good call right there. Definitely appreciate that. And, yeah, I look forward to seeing you next week there at Allegiant Stadium. And, the last preseason game of the preseason, then get ready for the regular season. And yeah, I think that Conte will definitely be a guy that they just put on the international program and then get him ready and see if he can continue to learn and grow. It just seemed like he had just had has a little bit of a confidence thing going on right now. But thanks so much for the call. That was Just Win Wendy. And she said, I'm a big fan of Amber Thea Harris, and I'm glad that you are, because Amber Thea Harris joins us now on the phone lines from SiriusXM NFL and, of course, the Silver and Black Show. And, Amber, thanks so much for your time. I appreciate you on this Aloha Friday. And what did you think about the way that game finished last night, that final drive that Aiden O'Connell went on, 96 yards, 8 plays, and no timeouts to ultimately win the game for the Raiders?
20: I think it's exciting, and hi to, you said, Wendy. And thank you, Wendy, for the nice words. I'm a big fan of you as well now, even though I don't know you. It was encouraging. Look, I think Aiden O'Connell is kind of this, you know, conundrum, because it's like we know that his, as Kirk Cousins said, his best quarterback play is ahead of him. We know he's kind of had a raw deal in Vegas with multiple different coordinators and head coaches. And we also know he's fantastic in the pocket. He's not very mobile. And I think a lot of us would have liked to see him in a, you know, have been developed normally and not in such a kind of traumatic way. Because we remember, you know, what he did against the Chiefs a couple years ago. And I do think that he has tremendous amount of value. It's just he happens to be on a team that just took the number one overall pick in Fernando Mendoza and has a veteran in Kirk Cousins. So will they keep three quarterbacks? I absolutely think they'll keep three quarterbacks, but I could see, I think this was great for maybe increasing his value, because I think somebody will come to the Raiders and say, hey, oops, you know, all of a sudden our big time quarterback is injured, a torn ACL, whatever it is. And 1-8 and Aiden O'Connell's going to be worth something. So I think there's a lot of value in Aiden O'Connell, and you root for him because he's such a great guy. So it was impressive what he did. I mean, it's against backups, you know, but it was exciting for the Raiders fans, you know, to have a win, to be honest. Yeah. And that's a great place to start. I know it's the preseason. I don't care what you say. You start a winning culture by just winning when you're asked to compete.
17: Yeah, no, there's no doubt about that. It was a lot of fun. I was in the radio booth last night with Jason Horowitz and Kirk Morrison on the call hearing that final drive, and that was entertaining and fun in itself. And you're right, winning's fun no matter what. If preseason, regular season, win, just win, right? That's what they say. Just win, baby. And that's what they ultimately did. And you know, Amber, what I really can appreciate about Aiden O'Connell, he's in there with the threes, right? He's in there in the second half. He could have said, you know what? I got plenty of starts under my belt. I've won games in this league. I don't need to be out here working my tail off to try to win this game. But he's always been a pro's pro. Like, no, whatever's been thrown his way, he's always been a pro's pro. I always respect that about Aiden.
20: Yeah, and I mean, if he just saw it as, hey, I've won games, I mean, right, that would be unfortunate. You know, because he has nowhere earned his place in the NFL, so I would not expect any competitor in his position to feel like that. So I'm glad he didn't, but that's just not who he is anyway. Look, I mean, if you want to play in the NFL, every single snap you get, whether it's against third string in the preseason, it matters. And when you're young like him and you're still trying to prove your value and you you've won games, but you haven't gotten a full opportunity, every tiny opportunity is a chance to show what you've got. And so, it was exciting. It was fun to watch. You know, a lot more exciting than the 49ers Chargers game, but it's the preseason. And I think there was a lot of, you know, there were some good things. Like, I know you've been really high on Mike Washington, and so am I, but I'm just really starting to see not just him, but other, it's kind of like this like new incoming of some younger running backs. You know, I saw Kalen Black as well, you know, over with the 49ers. Our old friend Sincere McCormick had a nice night last night, but for the Raiders, I think Mike Washington is a heck of a pickup, and he just gets overshadowed by Ashton Gentry. But I'm excited about that backfield after I've seen training camp and now seen the preseason.
17: Yeah, I have as well, and I thought that he's been really good. And what the biggest key for me, Amber, with Mike is that when Gentry's not in the game, the talent level's not going to really drop off. You know what I mean? Like, that to me is the biggest thing. You can still go operate your offense with Mike Washington in, just like you would operate your offense with Ashton Gentry in.
20: Yeah, I mean, obviously, like, Ashton Gentry's a number six overall pick, and there's right, a lot more you can do with Ashton, a little bit different kind of backs, but Ashton is not going to want to come off the field. Right. He told me that. You know, I even said to him, I was like, come on, man, like, 25 carries, and you're in Denver, and, you know, the oxygen levels are down, and he's like, no, I'm good. So he very much has that bell cow mentality, but the best thing about a Clint Kubiak offense, we haven't seen it here in Vegas, you know, we don't know exactly what it's going to be because everything's so vanilla in the preseason, is that he finds a way, kind of like Kyle Shanahan, to use football players. It doesn't right, matter what position you are. He's going to find creative ways. If you can play football, he is going to find a creative way to use you. So I don't even think it's a matter of, well, we already have Ashton Gentry, and he's going to be, you know, when he has to come in the game, I think they'll find ways that are creative to use him because he's showing some flashes of what he can do. And I think that's, you know, just like what Clint Kubiak said about the receivers, everybody's like, okay, who's going to be the true X or who's going to be the true number one? Mm-hmm. And I'm like, you know what, I really don't think it's going to matter. I think he's going to ask a lot of multiple different people, and multiple different people are going to be used in different ways and have their number called. So it's not as, you know, black and white, first string, second string, that as we think it is. I think it's going to be really creative and interesting and fun to watch, quite frankly.
17: Amber Thea Harris is with us here on Raider Nation Radio 920. Well, speaking of wide receivers, I asked Clint Kubiak earlier today what he thought about the wide receiving room after the 2 days, the joint practice and also the game last night. And he said that they took a step back, that they need to get better and they need to get better fast. They need someone that's accountable and that can help them on Sundays. When you hear that from the head coach and you're in the wide receiver room in particular, what's going through your mind when you hear that?
20: That I need to do better. You know, that's just kind of been the narrative, is Jack Besh, Trey Tucker, you know, Jack Besh, excuse me, Trey Tucker, you know, who's going to be the guy? Like Jalen Naylor, they, right, you know, they went out and got him. They pursued him. They pursued him pretty early. Right. So they liked what he could bring. It's their job. None of those are superstars. It is their job to step up and grab a wide open opportunity. And if your head coach is saying that, you need to do better. I just really was hoping Jack Besh would kind of step up and grab it. It's not to say he still can't do it, but, in the AFC West, you're going to need to score points. And if you're always in 12 personnel and always relying on Brock Bowers and, you know, the only two threats really in the receiving game are your two tight ends, that's a problem. So they will have to show that when their number's called, they can do big things. Like I told my daughter, you know, you're going to play more. High school football, she plays. You're going to play more when you show that you can make a play.
17: Right.
20: It's that simple. So in these little opportunities, you need to make a big play and earn the trust of the coaching staff, and then your number will be called more. But, you know, they didn't upgrade the wide receiver one position in the offseason in a aggressive manner. You know, they didn't right. draft a really high up wide receiver. They didn't get a big name free agent. And, you know, here we are. And I did SiriusXM this morning, and, you know, we were talking about the Jaguars game coming up tonight. And you know, it broke my heart to hear our analysts talking about, man, Jakobi Meyers is one of the most underrated receivers. You know, I'm like, man, it should be nice to have him, you know, because I feel like he was a one and kind of was never treated that way and never had the opportunity to really be that here. And it would have been nice to just, you know, go out and get somebody like that. I know he's locked up with the Jaguars, but, you know, kind of, I would have liked to see them be more, a little bit more aggressive in that area. But, you know, it's early and somebody can still emerge.
17: As you always say, it gets late early though, right? So you say it all the time, and it'll always resonate in my mind when you say that. Again, Amber Thea Harris is with us here. Raider Nation Radio 920. Oh, before you hopped on, just when Wendy was talking about Fernando Mendoza and how she liked that, you know, he struggled, he threw the pick six, but he didn't hang his head and he bounced back. What did you think about just Fernando and what he was able to do in the first half, the good and the bad?
20: Look, he's going to be just fine. I'm not worried one lick about Fernando Mendoza. It's not a matter, you know, it's not if, it's just when he comes in. Right. And they have the luxury of Kirk Cousins. And Tom Telesco, the former Raiders GM, was on with me this morning at SiriusXM. And we, you know, it's funny this debate about, you know, oh, they can just sit the young guy and they're going to start the veteran. And I'm like, we're cut in my mind. I think we're debating what's going to happen in the first quarter of the season. Like, I don't see it getting past the first quarter of the season without Fernando Mendoza coming in. I just don't.
17: Right. Yeah,
20: I don't. I think we're and Tom agreed with me. He's like, I think we're kind of debating. Like, yeah, like I think most people think sure Kirk is probably going to get the nod for week one, but week two could be a different story, or week three, and it just depends on how the Raiders look. And what I've seen from and talking to a bunch of experts, talking to a bunch of former quarterbacks, you know, really picking the brains of people that I trust over the years is great scouts. You know, they weren't looking at that pick last night. They were looking at things like, can he read defenses? How fast are his progressions? What is his footwork like? How quickly does the ball come out of his hands? You know, how strong is his arm? And it's like, check, check, check, check. Oh, by the way, also, when he does throw a pick six, you know, he puts it, I was like, slow down, buckaroo. You don't need to be chasing down homeboy
17: right.
20: and like, trying to stop the touchdown. You know, like,
17: yes.
20: let's not get hurt. But I loved it. You know, I was like, he's like, I made a mistake. It is my job to try to do everything I can to stop it. And you got to respect that. He takes responsibility. He's an open book. He's going to be just fine. And I hated that I saw it. There was like an ESPN headline, you know, Fernando Mendoza struggles. And I was like, he made a mistake. It was a 50-50 situation. He made a mistake.
17: Right.
20: And that's going to happen with a rookie. And he's going to learn from it. But I will still die on this hill. And, you know, I'm with my homie James Jones on this one. I will die on this hill that he is going to be better for playing. He is not going to be better on the bench. So if I was the GM, and I'm not, but if I were, like, get him out there. Unless Kirk Cousins is just, you know, just amazing and they're 4-0, and you keep that going, obviously. But I think Fernando Mendoza has not showed us anything to say that he can't do what a Drake May did, you know, or a Bo Nix early in giving him the reins. I think he's going to be just fine. He's going to take his lumps at times, and he's going to be a really great quarterback in the NFL.
17: I don't know what GM Amber Thea Harris would bring to the table, but I think head coach Amber Thea Harris would be fun. I think you'd be fantastic because you'd give us plenty of sounding boards. Like, I could just imagine you not liking how practice is. And you're like, all right, stop this. All right, let's do this. Are we here to play football? What are we doing? Are we going to practice today? What are we doing?
20: Well, that's when you would get Baltimore Amber. I mean, there would be a lot of podiums, you know, like Riverboat Ron or whatever. Like, I would be Baltimore Amber because, you know, I'd keep it 100 about my team. And, you know, my head coaching career is starting. I was very proud that my sixth grade boy asked me to coach his football team. And I was, like, blown. I was so excited. I was like, "You want? I can do that. You're gonna. It's cool." And he was like, yeah, "Mom, like, you know more about football." I was like, "Yes, I've been accepted into the sixth grade flag football. You know that application was cleared, so I'm now going to do that. So maybe, who knows? Maybe it's the NFL. But no, look, the Fernando Mendoza thing. I have not budged from what I have said. I think it's going to be earlier. You know, sooner than later, for sure. And I don't think we're going to get past the first quarter of the season without seeing him. Unless something miraculous happens, and that would be great. I would love to see the Raiders 4-0.
17: Yeah, there's no doubt. I mean, winning is, is, like I said, winning is fun, and I'd love to see this team winning, as all of Raider Nation would as well. What did you think about the decision not to play the first team offensive line, at least for a couple drives last night?
20: Yeah, I didn't love that, to be honest. You know, I kind of want to see – if we're going to really try to, if you're really calling this a quarterback competition, and we just heard Clint Kubiak reiterate that, you know, after the game and today, you know, saying we still have another week. If you really are calling it that, I want to evaluate him behind the first line. I just do. I think it's fair. Because depth isn't the strength of the Raiders on the offensive line. It's just not. So it's a total different evaluation process. And so, yes, I would have liked to see him. If you're going to put him out there and you're still calling it a competition, I would like to see him with some of, with the ones, just to see what it looks like.
17: Yeah.
20: Just for two drives.
17: Right. Exactly. Especially since, you know, you're still trying to figure out what that offensive line is going to look like, right? I mean, I don't think that they have set in stone yet who the starting five is, especially since we didn't see JPJ at all this week when he went down with something on Monday. We don't know what it is yet, but he didn't participate on Tuesday. He didn't play last night, so that's still TBD when it comes to his situation. I think the more that they can get some burn together, I think that makes all the sense in the world.
20: Well, also, Q, because, you know, when I talk about, okay, if Kirk Cousins starts week one, the number one thing we're all going to be looking at is the offensive line to gauge whether Fernando Mendoza, you know, can play behind it. Why not get an earlier look at that line? Like, get a better look at what you have starting with the preseason and get them more on the same page so that in a way then you're advancing the Mendoza clock in my mind.
17: Right.
20: It's like, let's see him behind them. But again, I'm not a head coach, you know, in the NFL, and Clint Kubiak is, you know, more knowledge in his pinky, you know, than I have in my whole arm. So, you know, I trust what they're doing. They have a plan, and I respect exactly. One thing I love about Clint Kubiak and John Spike, they have a plan. They have stuck to it. Mm-hmm. And I think it's going to lead to success for Fernando Mendoza, which is going to lead to success for the Raiders.
17: And that's all that you need. At the end of the day, you got to have success. There's no doubt about that. Again, Amber Thea Harris is with us here at Raider Nation Radio 920. We'll close out with this and fantastic stuff as always. Next Thursday, final preseason game, 49ers, Allegiant Stadium. What do you want to see? What are you kind of expecting to see next week?
20: Oh, man, I don't know. I mean, usually the third preseason, it's so weird now with the three preseason games versus the four. I still am, like, not familiar with the rhythm, and I think a lot of teams are like, okay, some of us might start people, some of us might not. But I think we're going to see much more Fernando Mendoza. I think you're going to see a really focused Fernando Mendoza, too. I think he probably just something tells me he hated making that mistake and probably thought about that one pick a lot. I would love to see some of the first string offense. I would love to see some of the receivers that are fighting for the kind of that number one position out there as well with Fernando. So, I think they're going to use the entire preseason to evaluate everything. And I think Clint Kubiak is going to keep every position battle. Nobody's going to feel comfortable, as he said, all the way through the preseason. They're going to keep the battle alive to keep the competition alive, and then they'll settle on what they're going with.
17: There you go. Well, it's going to be fun. It's always great to be in Allegiant Stadium. Then the preseason will be over, and it'll be all about the real deal. Miami Dolphins, September 13th at Allegiant to kick off the 2026 season. Amber, great stuff as always. What are you working on besides everything that we should be on the lookout for?
20: Oh my gosh, too much. Just, you know, SiriusXM coverage continues. You know, we were on this morning for 3 hours just taking everybody around the preseason camps. I think they still have the Giants. I'm not doing that one, but Yeah, and then it's the Silver and Black Show. We're kicking off week one, and then Raiders Game Day back with Eric Allen and James Jones. You can catch us on YouTube after every single Raiders game, and a lot of different affiliates around California, the entire West, actually, Hawaii. We have some affiliates, Idaho, nice. And then, of course, Las Vegas. So check us out. We always love being together and talking Raiders. It's going to be fun.
17: Yeah, you guys do a fantastic job. I'm glad you mentioned Hawaii because today is Aloha Friday, so we got to show that love. So you know how it is. So, there it is.
20: That's right.
17: Aloha Friday. Well, Amber, great stuff. Have a fantastic weekend. Thanks so much for the time. You know we appreciate you.
20: All right. Thanks a lot, Q. Talk to you soon.
17: All right. There she goes. Amber Thea Harris, SiriusXM NFL Silver and Black Show, and now good friends with Just Win Wendy. So there you go. See how we do? We form relationships around here on Unnecessary Roughness on Raider Nation Radio 920. I did have this one question, and then Ari, I know you got winning on the way. Our guy Dylan hit us on the text line. We smash on the Dolphins week one. 100% Kirk is going to ball. He's locked in, especially under Kubiak's offense that he knows so well. You don't think Bowers is going to be a problem? You don't think Genty ain't going to go crazy? Give me a break. Better center and way better play calling. And all I had to say is I don't even know where that came from. I don't even know where that came from. I don't even know what that was in regards to. So, okay.
18: I believe you said something like last week about Bowers just being unguardable. This guy's amazing. Yeah. Like, it was, I mean,
17: and
18: quite
17: I think
18: opposite.
17: I've said the whole time, that ever since Clint Kubiak got hired, how much this is tailor-made for Ashton Genty to thrive as well. That's why I don't really quite understand where that comes from. Everyone's just applauded the Tyler Linderbaum signing, talking about better center. Yeah, I don't know. That's why my response to Dylan was, what are you talking about? Where is this coming from? So feel free to hit us back, Dylan. 702-365-9200. You know the number. Hit up the text line. That's also the number that Ari has for you as he gives something away.
18: Hit me up. Hit me back. Pair of tickets to see the UNLV Rebels. It's the season opener against Memphis at Allegiant Stadium coming up on the 29th of August. Tickets are in-house here, so you'd have to be a Nevada resident to get them. Or call me right now, 702-365-9200. Caller 9.
17: That's a big ticket right there. UNLV going up against Memphis at Allegiant Stadium. College football is back. And we got your tickets in the building. Call number 9. Ari's looking for you. 702-365-9200. 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
23: Sunday through Friday, that is the airport tunnel. Northbound and southbound tunnels will be reduced to 2 lanes daily from 5 a.m. to midnight. Overnight, both directions will be reduced to 1 lane. That's from midnight to 5 a.m.
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23: Raiders head coach Clint Kubiak on not naming a starting quarterback yet.
8: 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I just don't think it ever benefits a player to know that they have a spot secured. And if there's always a little bit of uneasiness about that, that benefits the whole team, the player and the team.
9: Takes the drop, hands it off to Washington, trying to follow the blockers, bounces off to the midfield, and he's into the secondary. Washington to the 30 and just tripped up at the Texans 25. Jalen Smith tracked him down to save a touchdown, but he bounced off for 32 yards.
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17: Kirk Morrison calls him New York Mike, so we'll call him New York Mike. That's Mike Washington Jr. with the 32-yard run right there. Second week in a row, he's had a really big play from the running back position. He's a guy that I think most folks are really excited about what he can do from that running back position along with Ashton Jeanty and this Clint Kubiak-led offense. It is Unnecessary Roughness here on Raider Nation Radio 920. We will actually hear from Mike Washington in a hot minute. We threw the question out there, overall thoughts of what you saw last night, what'd you like, and what concerns you the most. And we also had a little back and forth with our good friend Dylan on the text line. And if you're just now tuning in, he said, we smash on the Dolphins week one. 100% Kirk is going to ball. He's locked in, especially under Kubiak's offense that he knows so well. You don't think Bowers is going to be a problem. You don't think Jeanty ain't going to go crazy. Give me a break. Better center and way better play calling. So my response to that was, what are you talking about? Where did that even come from? And he said it's in reference to people saying Mendoza needs to start and in reference to needing to see the starting offensive line. And my response to that is, the starting offensive line, we don't even know who they are yet. They're still in a competition. Yes, they practice together, but they've also mixed and matched. They've had JPJ in the lineup. They've had Caleb Rogers in the lineup. They've had a variety of different guys, so they're not one oiled machine yet. And for the offensive line in particular, they are the one unit that needs to be a well-oiled machine. They are a unit that has to be all together and rowing in the same direction, as I like to reference quite a bit. They have to be on one band, one sound. That's who they are, more than the wide receivers, more than the running backs, more than the defensive backs or even the defensive line. That offensive line is critical that they all are on the same page. And if you're going to put the franchise quarterback out there for a half of a game like they did with Fernando Mendoza, why not get a couple reps, couple drives with the first team offensive line? That's all I'm saying. That really doesn't have anything to do with Kirk Cousins balling or Brock Bowers balling or Ashton Jeanty balling or Tyler Linderbaum being a great center. He could be a great center, but if the rest of the offensive line ain't worth a damn, then what are you getting? Right? Again, that offensive line has to be one unit. You can have one outstanding player, but if they don't work well together, what do you have? You have a leaky offensive line. That's what you have, and that's going to allow sacks. That's going to allow, you know, guys to get through and disrupt the running game. That's just not going to work, and we've seen it up close to personal. So I guess that's the only response I have to that. Like I said, I don't think it really has anything to do with if you think Cousins is going to smash the Dolphins week one. And oh, by the way, I don't think there's going to be any teams that are going to get smashed, especially in week one, knowing that there's so much uncertainty with a lot of these teams and, you know, guys aren't really playing. So week one, matter of fact, the first 4 weeks of the season may be treated as basically a preseason and just trying to get into football shape. But thanks for the back and forth. I do appreciate hearing from you. Really good stuff. Let's go out to the Bay and talk to our guy Lester. Lester, welcome to the show. What's on your mind?
5: Hey Q, thanks for taking the call.
17: Yes,
5: sir. It's that time of year. So, you know, we're getting going, and you know, obviously Mendoza, he's going to take his bumps, right? He's going to take his bruises. He's got to learn from it. I mean, that play, I mean, it's just, you can't go over the middle that late. Right. The play with the fullback was right there in the flat. So we all know that and saw that. So I think, you know, this is all going to be a learning experience for him. He'll learn from it. I think, you know, I'd like to see Kirk Cousins get a series or two against the Niners, against the first team with the first team offensive line. But I don't know if it's going to happen. I don't know if Clint Kubiak's going to be doing that the last preseason game. My main concern is that right now I'd like to see, after cutdowns, I'd like to see two defensive tackles added somewhere. I think we still need more defensive tackles to compete. I'd like to see a veteran cornerback added to Robbie Leonard's defense. I think on defense, these guys got to get their fundamentals down, especially in the secondary. It's all communication and fundamentals and technique. And I think he's going to need another vet back there, I think, on the corner to compete with these younger guys. So I'd like to see that. Obviously, I'd like to see another receiver. I don't know if we're going to get another receiver. I think we're just going to be rolling what we have with the young receivers that we've drafted the last two or three years and then this year as well. So, you know, we just got to go play good football, fundamental football. Hopefully this team starts off well. Two out of the three games, we win the first two out of three. But because we know that the gauntlet starts week four. Chiefs, yeah. Patriots, Bills, Rams. That's going to be the gauntlet right there, and it's going to be tough. So hopefully we start off with a couple wins. Two out of three, and then hopefully we sneak a couple, you know, one or two wins in that gauntlet. But we'll see how it goes. It's going to be game to game, week to week. It's going to be a learning experience for the first-time head coach Clint Kubiak and also Robbie Leonard on the defensive side of the football. So hopefully these guys' curve is not too far of a curve, and they get it going and get these guys, you know, fighting. It was good to see the second, third teamers fight all the way and battle all the way to get that win. So that was nice to see. And hopefully that, that's the way the team culture is, right? Battle all the way through. No matter what. All right, Q, thanks so much.
17: Hey, great call, man. Lester in the Bay, definitely appreciate you on this Aloha Friday. And yeah, I did appreciate the fight all the way to the end. I thought that was really cool. And, you know, we had someone question us on the text line earlier. Why are you talking about Aiden O'Connell, man? I don't have any shade towards Aiden. It's so funny. He's one of those guys that's like, you either show him love or you don't. And if you don't show him love, you're a hater. If you do show him love, you're stupid. Right? It's so funny, man. It's like you can't just give a guy props for just doing everything he's been asked to do since he's been in the National Football League. A guy that's been through 5,000 different OCs and head coaches and has gone through hell and high water, but, you know, he's just kept his head up and asked whatever he's been asked to do, he's gone out there and done it. So, you know, do I think Aiden O'Connell is the future quarterback? No. Is there a chance that he's the future backup quarterback? Absolutely. We don't know. So at this stage of the game, while the roster is a 90-man roster and there's still a lot of different areas to talk about, we're going to do that. It's just that simple. Let's go out to the north, talk to our guy Vince. Vince, welcome to the show. What's on your mind?
6: Q, what's going on, man?
17: Chilling, man. How you doing?
6: I'm doing good on this Aloha Friday. I was just telling Ari, I left the barber shop and I'm feeling fresh, man. I'm so fresh and so clean, man. So I'm about to get into work looking real good, feeling good.
17: Nice. I'll be doing that tomorrow. I'll get my barber shop on tomorrow, as a matter of fact.
6: Yeah, man. Gotta stay clean, man.
17: Absolutely.
6: You know, when you rocking them Raider colors, gotta make sure you're looking pristine.
17: Absolutely.
6: But what I took away from the game yesterday, look, Am I surprised that Fernando struggled? No. Am I surprised that Aiden O'Connell pulled an incredible win out of his behind? No. Simply because, I mean, what Aiden O'Connell and what Mendoza showed is just like, it's just experience. You know, it's Mendoza. It's his rookie year. It's experience. And to all the haters out there, I would say us as a organization, us as a fan base, I think all the Raider fans should go to Aiden's page and congratulate him, because that's just who we are as a fan base. So you got a big Aiden O'Connell up. Yeah, it's preseason, but there's no – dude, it doesn't cost nothing to show love to that man. That man has been a pro's pro. He's been with us for 3 years, and he's never requested a trade. He kept his head down. He worked hard. He endured all this pain and suffering like how we endured. And he goes out there and he handles his business. So shout out to Aiden O'Connell, man. I tip my cap to him. One thing I wanted to touch on, I think we found a gem in Mike Washington, man. I'm literally seeing Raider fans online argue about this is really our running back one, but y'all not ready for that combo. And then I'm seeing other Raider fans go, hold up, slow your roll. They'll pull up the tape from Genty playing Houston. So I'm like, oh, my goodness. And, Q, I wanted to ask you something, because this is a big issue, and I heard a lot of people talking about it today, is the run defense. With this Christian Wilkins situation, it is so bizarre. I mean, honestly, what do you think? I think we shake hands. He's the perfect piece there to help stop the run. You pair a man like him up with those linebackers, Max Crosby. You keep Butler fresh in and out of the rotation. I mean, do we just like give him a second chance? Be like, hey, let's be bygones, and moving forward, because we need a DT. You know, if we're gonna be playing these games, I mean, hell, the Kansas City Chiefs just got Kenneth Gainwell, Super Bowl MVP. You know what I'm saying? So I'll leave that question up to you. Should we take Wilkins back and let bygones be bygones? Because I think he'll fit well within his defense, man. Thanks for everything, Q.
17: All right, thanks for the call, Vince. Unfortunately, I think that ship has sailed when it comes to Christian Wilkins. I don't know what is. I don't know like the details of whatever happened. I just don't. I'd be lying to you if I said that I do. But I can tell you the fact that he is a really good player when he's healthy, and the fact that he's not on the team right now tells me a lot. Right? If Terrion Arnold can sign a deal with the Seahawks, or is about to sign a deal with the Seahawks, and other guys have come back from stuff that's gone on off the field, and Christian Wilkins hasn't even been heard of, like, nobody's heard anything about Christian Wilkins. I think that tells you all that you need to know. So I not only believe that ship has sailed clearly on for the Raiders, I think that ship has sailed, period. I would be surprised if you see Christian Wilkins play football again. And that's only because how long has it been, and we haven't even heard his name outside of a call here or a call there every once in a while. But that's just me. So, yeah, I don't know. They do obviously need to go ahead and address that defensive tackle position. There's no doubt about that. All right, do we have time to hear from Mike Washington? Are we good with that?
18: Oh, yeah, let's get it.
17: All right, let's go ahead. And he mentioned Mike Washington. A lot of people have been talking about Mike Washington. He is not running back one. He is running back two. He is a compliment to Ashton Genty. Genty will ball, to Dylan's point. He will ball, and Mike Washington is going to be a hell of a compliment. But he got caught up with in the locker room following the game last night. Here he is.
11: Every time you step on the field, you're kind of making something happen. Have you kind of felt the buzz building about what you're doing?
12: Honestly, I've just been focused on, I've just been being in the present, you know, being where my feet are. Not paying too much, you know, to any of that, any of the media stuff. Just been, you know, play by play, day by day type of deal.
11: What about internally in your mind? I mean, do you feel that you're making an impression?
12: Internally in my mind, I'm just trying to do everything that I could do, you know, to be on the field and to help the team win. And really just using each and every opportunity to, you know, like I said, help the team win.
13: How much did the success you have in the joint practice kind of give you confidence going into this game against the same team?
12: I knew they had a pretty good defense, and I made a couple good plays during the joint practice. So after watching film, I knew, okay, that I could, you know, do the same thing in the game. Really just had to, you know, do everything that I was doing in practice, do it in the game.
11: Texans were a team that I think talked to you a lot in the draft process, if I'm not mistaken. I mean, do those things, like, stay in your mind? Like, all right, you guys didn't pick me, but here, I'm gonna give it to you?
12: I mean, I use a lot of different things for motivation. I wouldn't say that was one of them, but I do keep a lot of things in the back of my mind, for sure.
1: Even at the joint practice and today, going up against a great defense like the Texans, what did you kind of learn from that experience?
12: One, we had six penalties for, 60 yards or 70 yards, I think. So from a team standpoint, really knocking those penalties down because, we put ourselves in, horrible positions, backed up, coming out multiple times. Just the penalties, kind of just ate us up.
1: And this is just preseason, but it's Coach's first win as an NFL head coach. He said to him it didn't mean much, but he was more happy for you guys to be able to come back and get the win the way the team did. How much do you think it meant to him?
12: I think it meant a lot. We've been talking about these end-of-game situations, and to finally be able to work it in a game instead of practice, I feel like, he kind of enjoyed that, and we all did also.
17: Mike Washington Jr. in the locker room following the game last night. And as Adam Hill said, another game, another time he's out there, all he does is make some big plays. So hopefully that continues because, again, that's a nice 1-2 punch right there with Mike Washington Jr. and obviously Ashton Gentry as well. We'll come back and close out the show hearing from you, 702-365-9200. 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
17: It is Aloha Friday, and we're going to close out really strong, send you into the weekend the right way on some good vibes, as we always do. We do appreciate that.

0: You also can win a $100 Uber credit. How cool is that? You want to talk about tying it together? Look, give me $100 at a Legion bar credit, and then give me a $100 Uber credit. We're good. We are solid. Party. I'm trying to tell you, it's a party. It's a party. Yes. It's a party. Right? So you can also win team gear. You can obviously get that throughout the course of the game. Football is at PT's Gold, PT's Place, Great American Pub, Lucky's, and Sierra Gold. So that's going to be on Wednesday. This fine program that we call Unnecessary Roughness, 2 to 5 p.m. They're putting your boy on a field trip, and we do ask you to come on out and hang out, and we'll get you hooked up. So, again, PT's Gold, 903 East Lake Mead Parkway in Henderson. Of course, I'll tell you about it each and every day next week, but I want to go ahead and put that in your radar at this stage of the game. Real quick, want to close out with this really good text from Rob in Oakland, summarizing what he saw from the game, what he heard from the joint practice and all, and it's always great to hear from Rob. Houston has more individual talent and continuity than us, and it showed. Fernando's pick six was an unfortunate throw off his back foot, late in the progression, and then everything moves. Nothing good was going to come of it. But on the other throws, he had great placement and showed his fast processor. He's a fast processor. I'm disappointed in the team IQ right now. DeCam should know better. We can debate the validity of the taunting call on McCoy, but I would prefer him to be more humble, especially since his knee may not hold up for long. Washington Jr. has been productive, but I don't like the way he holds the ball. He's got to get better security or he's going to get stripped. People want Tokyo on the practice squad, but for what? If he had Ray Guy's athleticism or a 60-yard leg, but he needed to refine his technique, I'd understand. He doesn't have a unique trait that's worth developing. Love him in his story, but don't see the practical payoff for us. That's Rob in Oakland. Always great breakdowns. And, yeah, with McCoy and that penalty, like I said, I hated the penalty. I get it, but I hated it. You know, McCoy's got to go ahead and continue to, you know, just gain confidence in what he's doing. Washington Jr., the ball security that you're talking about, that was his big knock in college, is that he put the ball on the ground, put the ball on the turf. He can't do that. That'll find your way to the bench. Tokyo Toe, like I said, I think he's going to be the international program where he could try to learn the game, and if he develops, great. If not, well, then they could do like they did with Lucky Tassi. Thanks for the text, Rob. Appreciate you. Thank you, Raider Nation. Have a great weekend. It's Raider Nation Radio, 920.
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3: 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Baez is one of the Cardinals' top prospects, and he made his Major League debut on Saturday, August 15th, a day he will never forget. This will be the day he became the first player in Major League Baseball history to hit three home runs in his MLB debut, and he did it in his first three at-bats. And the first homer came on the first pitch. Baez is the eighth player in baseball's modern era since 1900 to hit multiple homers in his regular season MLB debut, and the third this season. The Cardinals, who normally are a very competitive team, have had a very underwhelming season, hovering around 500. But on this Saturday, August 15th, it was all about the debut of Joshua Baez that did not disappoint.
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0: back to BetMGM tonight here on Westwood One Sports. 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And you can listen to the program on the Westwood One Sports app, the Odyssey app, SiriusXM, Channel 375, and hundreds of local affiliates throughout North America. The phone number to join the show is 310-840-4910. Again, that's 310-840-4910. Previewing and talking about in-depth the preseason games going on tonight, what it means for the rest of the year for both of these teams, for some of these players. Right now, the Carolina Panthers lead the Jacksonville Jaguars. They had second and goal at the one-yard line when we went to commercial break, and it was a really good second drive after a fruitless first drive for the Panthers, but they punched it in finally, and it's Jonathan Brooks' one-yard touchdown run. Brad, you've been talking a lot about him because of that Chuba Hubbard hamstring injury that is going to have him sidelined week to week. His status, definitely a big question mark for week one. And so after a lackluster first drive on top of three and outs last week against the Bills defense, the Panthers finally get it going. Bryce Young so far on the night, 5 of 6, 49 yards. Tet McMillan's got two catches. Tommy Tremble, former Notre Dame tight end, got two catches. And the aforementioned Jonathan Brooks, 5 carries, 18 yards and a touchdown. So that is definitely more of what you were hoping to see from the Panthers. And again, I think the Jaguars not really playing any of their starters, but look, they finally had a sustained drive, which has got to be good for their momentum. And that's probably the rest of Bryce Young and the Panthers starters that we'll see for the rest of the preseason.
1: Yeah, please sit them down. I mean, they're done. They've gone out there and proved their mettle. They've proved their worth. They proved that they're ready to go. And again, the biggest takeaway here is Jonathan Brooks. Week to week, that is the status right now at Chuba Hubbard with that soft tissue issue. It's a hamstring, and those things are fickle, right? They can flare up at a moment's notice. You know, the expectation that a lot of people were talking about was Jonathan Brooks is going to eventually overtake Chuba Hubbard. Maybe by mid-season, maybe by like week 8-ish around there. But I think the hostile takeover in that backfield has already occurred. I think come week one against the Bears, vulnerable and beatable defense and trenches in their own right, you're probably going to see more Jonathan Brooks than Chuba Hubbard if, and that's a big if right now, if